0: Passengers and seven crew members. Airport officials say they checked the fence line after the incident, finding it intact. The identity of the person, though, is still unknown. And the runway where the incident took place was shut down for a time so investigators could do their work. But according to airport officials, the accident scene has now been cleared and the runway is back open.
1: 12 passengers reported minor injuries. Some of them were taken to hospitals. 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
5: How did I lose weight? 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
1: 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I'm scheduled to be on Fox and Friends tomorrow morning around 7:15, 7:30 a.m. Eastern on Fox News Channel. So if that sticks as a booking, I'll see you there. I was on with Stuart Varney today on FBN. On the radio side today, great lineup, starting with Byron York later this hour, Miranda Devine in our next hour, a friend of mine out with a new book about people who change dramatically in their lives, in adulthood. The Promise and Price of Self-Transformation, the subtitle of the book You've Changed by Benoit Denizet-Lewis. I'm looking forward to that conversation a bit later on. Jessica Millen Patterson, the former GOP chair in California, will also be here talking about her state. A lot going on out there. And then a tribute by yours truly to one of my idols growing up who has passed away. That is all ahead over the course of these next 3 hours on the program. I want to start by talking once again about the Senate race in the state of Maine. I know that we have a great affiliate there in Portland. We have a lot of listeners in Maine. This is also a Senate race that matters a lot nationally, because if the Democrats are able to win that seat currently held by the Republican incumbent, Susan Collins, very moderate Republican, if the Democrats pick off that seat, their map gets substantially easier to have a chance at winning a majority in the U.S. Senate this cycle, because the map overall is fairly tough for them. But if it's a really bad blue year from the Republican perspective, all bets are off. And they would absolutely have to have that race in Maine. The Democrats would. If Susan Collins can hang on to that seat, then the path to a majority becomes very narrow, if not impossible, across the country for the Democrats. And as we noted briefly last week, the Democrats have now thrown in their lot with this guy, Graham Platner. He will be their nominee, barring some huge unforeseen development, because the other major Democrat in that primary race, Janet Mills, who is the sitting governor, a Democrat of that state, she was the pick of the party, the so-called establishment, which is basically powerless at this point. Right. The left wing base is running that party. So they tried to recruit and did the sitting governor of the state to be their handpicked nominee against Susan Collins. And she was getting absolutely drubbed in the primary polling by this guy, Platner. And it came out that this guy has quite a history. And we'll be talking about his Nazi tattoo for the next several months, the things that he's posted online about women and rape and rural and white people and police. I mean, the list goes on, how Republicans should never have a moment's peace if you are standing in the way of progress. His work with like quasi militia groups on the left. I mean, this guy is an absolute radical. And the more negative opposition research came out against him in the Democratic primary, the more their base wasn't just willing to tolerate it. They were clamoring for that. They want him very much. And so the somewhat boring lefty governor just didn't stand a chance. She can't compete with the self-described communists, Nazi tattoo, and luggage like huge luggage worth of political baggage, where he's got a whole entourage carrying all these bags for him together. These are features, not bugs, in their mind. And the more people are disturbed by what they see, the more they dig in their heels for him. And now that Mills is out, she saw the writing on the wall, she saw the polling, no chance. She has exited stage left, leaving the field to him. So he'll be the Democrat nominee, and basically the matchup is set. Plattner versus Collins. And there has now been a pretty significant pivot here to the general election and this Nazi tattoo question, with people having big fights about it on social media. I'm sure it will feature into the advertising against this guy and the various things that he has said and posted in public now for many years, the things that he believes. He is way, way out there, you know, socialist left wing. And that's why they picked him. He has this tattoo. So let's talk about this for a moment. It is a Totenkopf tattoo, which is a reference to this skull crossbones scary looking image that is not just associated with the Nazis broadly. It is associated with specific units of the SS that did a number of the most evil things ever imaginable among humans, including presiding over and reigning through terror at the death camps. That's what that crew did. That was the logo that they specifically wore. That was their little mascot, if you will. That is the tattoo that this man permanently inked on his chest and has had it there for years. Now, when this was discovered and noticed during his Senate campaign, he declared himself appalled by that history and then eventually had it covered up with additional ink and apologized. He then kind of basically unapologized weeks later, but he made a big show of like, oh, I had no idea. And then CNN had done reporting, an investigative report, that in fact he had stated publicly, and he had acquaintances who had said, oh, for years he's known exactly what that was. And he's talked about it in the past, and in fact had posted about it publicly in the past. So he was not shocked and appalled. He knew. He referred to it by name, including by the name of the Nazi unit that I just mentioned. He himself is a history buff, according to him. His former campaign manager, who resigned, several people in that campaign resigned now months ago when a lot of this trouble started to come to light. Maybe they didn't realize what an aphrodisiac all of this would be for members of their own base. Or maybe they just decided in their own conscience they couldn't continue working for this man. So there was a bit of an exodus, including from the former campaign manager, who was reportedly offered $15,000 to sign an NDA to not talk about any of what she knew. She declined that check and has been speaking out. And she said it was an anti-Semitic tattoo and he knew damn well what it is. This is the woman who was running his campaign until she wasn't. So I think one of the questions is, and this is part of the argument that people are having in the discourse, is Graham Plattner actually a Nazi or a Nazi sympathizer? And in my mind, that's actually not really the question. Although there are many other things, I think, when you add them all up, to be very alarmed about when you think about this man's worldview and his character and his history. And I just rattled through a number of those examples. I think if you wanted to make the case that this person has at least some Nazi sympathies, you might start with the fact that he got a permanent Nazi tattoo on his body and then lied about his knowledge of the symbol.

0: suggestion, an additional indication, let's say, of not being fully candid about the situation. You can't really play dumb and shocked and oops, I didn't know, when it turns out that's not true. The I'm appalled story would seem to be a story, not the truth, for political reasons based on that evidence. So, you know, that's point number one. Point number two, recently on his stream, Hassan Piker, the it boy on the left, the radical left, the guy who thinks that America deserved 9/11, that it's a shame that America and the West won the Cold War over the Soviet Union, whose collapse he calls one of the greatest catastrophes in history. Big fan of communist China. We've talked about Hassan Piker. Shockingly, I know, just get ready, he loves Graham Plattner. He is a pro-Hamas terrorism apologist. Piker is. Admittedly, he said that Hamas is 1,000 times better than Israel. Then he was asked, do you really mean that? Yes, he did really mean that. So this is a Hamas fan in Hassan Piker who looks at Graham Plattner and sees a fellow traveler and comrade. Here he was endorsing Graham Plattner on the point of how much he also loves Hamas. Cut 33.
1: Unironically saying Janet Mills is better than Graham Plattner, please, dude. He was pro-Hamas, okay? He was giving Hamas credit in 2014. Okay, what more do you want?
0: He was pro-Hamas, Hassan Piker gushes. This is praise to him. The butchers and savages of Hamas. He's pro-Hamas. He was giving credit to Hamas all the way back in 2014. That was almost a decade before they all started lying about a non-existent genocide that Israel was supposedly guilty of in Gaza. This guy has been on the Hamas train for years. Hassan Piker is thrilled to tell his audience, in the process of explaining why obviously everyone should be supporting Graham Plattner for Senate, he's pro-Hamas. We have evidence of that all the way back to 2014. What more do you bleeping want? Asks Hassan Piker. And I would say, if we're assessing the beliefs and the worldview and the morality and the character of Graham Plattner, the Nazi tattoo plus the support and words of support for another organization known for Jew annihilation, right? So you've got the Nazis on the chest, and then you've got Hamas and his pro-Hamas bona fides being cheered by Hassan Piker. Hamas being a group that is an organization, a terrorist organization, that is firmly and fanatically committed to the destruction, elimination of the Jewish state through genocide and ethnic cleansing, and they kill as many Jews as they can whenever they can. That's their whole thing, actually. So when you combine that with the Nazi tattoo, I think now you've got Exhibit A and Exhibit B on that question. Now, I don't know if he's actually a Nazi sympathizer. I don't know. What I do know is that people on the right have been called things like Nazi and white supremacist and bigot and all the other vilification terms, unfairly smears, for years by people on the left. Oh, they see it around every corner. They sniff it out. They hear the dog whistles, these right-wing dog whistles of Nazi sympathy and racism and white supremacy. But now they've got their guy with an actual freaking Nazi tattoo on his body. And it's like, oh, well, we can't really know the nuances in his heart and what his motivation was. And are you kidding me? Based on the smear standards that you all have applied grotesquely to virtually all of your political opponents for years on end. I have a few more thoughts actually on this about the dog whistle crowd and also the country over party people and those lectures as it pertains to this situation. I will pick up that train of thought as soon as we come back on the Guy Benson Show, underway on a Monday. Keep it here.
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I'm Guy Benson. We're back. So Elon Musk raises his hand, and they all scream Nazi salute. Remember that? That was a news cycle for days. Elon Musk, the Nazi, because their big thing at the time was Doge and how evil that was. Look, he's a Nazi. Pete Hegseth has a Christian cross tattooed on his chest. That had some sinister white supremacist meaning, potentially. That was scrutinized and criticized on the left. Then there's just all the finger pointing. White supremacist, Nazi, and everyone from Donald Trump to Mitt Romney, right? It doesn't matter. They use that as a substitute for argument all the time. And then here we are in an important Senate race. They've decided voluntarily, eyes wide open, to nominate someone who's called himself a communist with an actual tattoo of a Nazi symbol on his chest, one of the worst Nazi symbols even within that realm, if you can believe it. Like, if you could pick something most evil, it would be that. And it is now very offensive to take that as any sort of evidence. Can you imagine? I mean, we all know. We all know the answer to this. If the Republicans had nominated someone for U.S. Senate with an actual Nazi tattoo on his body, and he had someone like a Nick Fuentes, the right-wing equivalent of Hassan Piker, cheering that this guy's been a longtime supporter of right-wing terror organizations as an endorsement, would that just be waved off as maybe not exactly proof of anything by our dear friends on the left? We all know the answer to that question, which is why this spin is so maddening and insulting. And I do not want to hear one more sermon or lecture about country over party from someone who would go with Nazi tattoo over Susan Collins for democracy or whatever. Give me a break.

0: How did I lose weight? And I did lean right here. I did. I love this stuff. Listen, Brickhouse Nutrition been with me for a long time. So chatting with Miles, I'm up at like 235. True story. I never minded being 235, but you know what minded? My knees that were falling apart and my back. I'm like, I don't know what, before I started really lifting, probably about 190. So 235 was a lot. I said, I got to lose some LBs, Miles. 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
1: I want to ask you about the recent assassination attempt at the White House Correspondents' Center against President Trump and senior Trump administration officials. Of course, we're still talking about it because a lot of people just aren't. It's kind of on and off the radar very quickly. Media was going to cover it, especially since they were involved. So they were in on the story. So that was of interest to them. But I kind of imagine that we would probably collectively move on because now this is the third bona fide assassination attempt against Trump. You could argue that there was a fourth one that was thwarted at Mar-a-Lago a couple months ago. But do you think that there has been really meaningful soul-searching or reevaluation in any way of our politics in light of a third attempt to kill the president in the span of less than 2 years?
2: I would say zero. Absolutely not. Now, why it's still in the news, I think that one big reason is it happened at a big press dinner.
1: Right.
2: So it put the White House Correspondents' Dinner, which is a big deal anyway, if the president attends, it put it in the center of the news universe. As far as anybody sort of reconsidering the rhetoric they have used about Donald Trump, the sort of maximalist rhetoric that they've taken to using for several years now, I just don't think there's been any reconsideration of that at all.
1: You know, Byron, I do want to just ask you a question based on our opening monologue that we just completed in the first half hour of today's show. I'm just wondering, in your extensive experience as a political correspondent and analyst, do you believe that if Republicans had nominated a Senate candidate with a Nazi tattoo, that would be excused and forgiven by the so-called news media easily and almost immediately?
2: No, well, you hear me laughing here. No, I don't think so at all. It's just it's just not a possibility because some people on the left have described a number of Republicans, not just Donald Trump, as Nazis in the past. They view Nazis and American conservatives as somehow on the same spectrum. So, no, I wouldn't see that at all.
1: Yeah. And I would also just note that the candidate for the Republicans in this race is like the most moderate Republican in Congress, quite possibly, in Susan Collins.
2: Yeah.
1: So if you wanted a platonic ideal of a good Republican in their mind, she even voted to convict Trump in the second impeachment, doing the things for democracy that they claim they care about. And many of them are just very concerned about the current state of the Republican Party. Well, here's a throwback, old school, sort of center-ish Republican who should be the easiest type of person to support up against Nazi tattoo. But they are finding ways to contort themselves to say, no, actually, the project of democracy and putting your country over party requires the defeat of Susan Collins by the Nazi tattoo self-described communist. And as I said at the very end of my monologue, Byron, I'm not sure I want to hear a single country over party lecture or a Nazi dog whistle identified ever again by these people.
2: Yeah, it's astonishing. And also the incredible turn on a dime when the, you know, nearly 80-year-old Democratic governor of the state pulls out of the race, Janet Mills, and the turn on a dime to say that Graham Plattner is now okay. He's all that stuff we said about him is just not true anymore. He's really okay. After all, I mean, he got the tattoo covered up. I don't know why you're so upset about it. So the flexibility the Democrats have shown, especially in the light of Susan Collins, who for all Republicans, is sort of the embodiment of what conservatives would call a squish. I mean, she is the most, but mainstream media would call it moderate. She is the most moderate Republican in the whole Senate.
1: Correct. And but that's it's a compelling national interest to survive or to save and survive democracy, Byron, to defeat Susan Collins with this guy instead. And here's the thing about it. In 2010, and I've talked about this here before, big blowout year for the Republicans, 63 House seats gained a handful of seats in the Senate, but left a lot of them on the table because Republicans nominated some kind of weird, kooky candidates for U.S. Senate in winnable races, including in Nevada, even in Delaware, if you can believe it at the time. I'm not a witch and all of that. I would wonder what you think about the applicability of that lesson, the 2010 Republican lesson, might be in what is shaping up to be a pretty Democrat tilted year in 2026. Certainly right now, the polling is dismal for the Republicans and for the White House. You know, I think you might describe it as approaching sort of catastrophic polling for Republicans. And I know there's a long way to go until November, but this is not where a party wants to be. Part of it's also just, you know, the opposition party does well in midterm elections. And people aren't happy with the economy and other factors. You're gonna see some sort of a backlash and you see which side has voters that are more motivated, all those factors. I just wonder if a blue wave is coming, does the fact that Democrats are going with Nazi tattoo guy in Maine and quite possibly this sort of Islamist sympathizing extremist in Michigan, could Democrats pay a serious price in these major statewide races if they nominate radicals and kooks and have that 2010 effect in reverse? Or do those types of extreme or problematic candidates get disproportionate media attack only if they're Republicans, and therefore if it's a blue wave, virtually anyone that the Democrats put up with a D next to their name could get swept into power? What's your instinct on that?
2: Well, I think Graham Blattner will get better coverage from corporate legacy media than, what was her name, Christine O'Donnell?
1: O'Donnell, yes.
2: Yeah, O'Donnell, the candidate in Delaware who managed to lose, you know, just an absolute layup of a Senate race than she got in Delaware. So I think he'll get better. But I think you're right to point out 2010, Republicans pick up 63 seats in the House, but don't win the Senate. And the lesson they came away on the Senate side was it was the right lesson, which was, well, you know, candidate quality really does matter, and it always does, and it really matters when you get a really bad candidate. Now, the thing about Blattner is he's very exciting to a certain progressive element of the party, and he actually kind of embodies, in his own tattooed way, a division inside the Democratic Party. So I'm not sure how that's going to play out, but I think it's probably good news for Susan Collins.
1: Yeah, I mean, at least conceivably, the flip side of that argument would be you could say, like, well, you know, candidate quality matters, and even though probably at the top of the ticket, the Democrats in Virginia are going to do well in 2025, surely there are enough sensible people in Virginia not to elect the guy who said he wanted to murder Republicans and their children to be the attorney general of the state, right? And then that guy won by 6 points. So, yeah. I mean, he did underperform Abigail Spanberger, the fake moderate, by 9 points. But Jay Jones, the anger issues, not even pretending to be moderate, AG, in a wave setting in a purple-blue state, won by Kamala Harris margins. Even after it was revealed the horrific things that he said, voters ultimately were like, we don't care, we're voting blue no matter what. And that's my worry, that we could see something like that potentially.
2: And obviously the subtext to what we're talking about is, the as you mentioned, the polling for the House looks absolutely disastrous for Republicans. Looks better for the Senate for Republicans, mm-hmm. and also the consequences of losing the Senate are greater for the president than losing the House. I mean, I do think a number of people in the White House know they're going to lose unless some incredible thing happens. They're going to lose the House, And which means that whatever legislative agenda the president has is stopped dead. But I'm not sure he really has a legislative agenda at this point. But he does get to nominate people to the courts, including the Supreme Court, and also to fulfill his own cabinet. And a Democratic Senate would just make it's kind of unimaginable how bad that would be for Trump if that happens.
1: Well, I think they would stop basically
2: everything.
1: Any and all confirmations, right? Just would grind to a total halt, because that would be the demand from the base. I mean, if they're willing to shut down the government twice in 6 months for long periods of time with terrorist attacks happening and long lines of TSA, if they're willing to do all of that and just blame Trump, I think if they win back the Senate, all bets are off in terms of the types of things they would be willing to do and sort of break new ground in norm busting, of course, done in defense, they say, of democracy and all these other things. When it would be, unprecedented power grab yet again by them, if it happens, which is why I am so hyper-focused on these Senate races in 2026. Byron, one thing that the Democrats are going to try to make hay of in campaign ads and that sort of thing, although I'm curious if they're going to be able to keep their eye on the ball and stay disciplined in their messaging, because it just seems like there's a new thing they're furious about all the time, and they just lurch from anger to anger. But the last government shutdown, not the most recent one, the one late last year, was supposedly about Obamacare and the emergency temporary COVID era subsidies that they wanted Republicans to extend permanently and pay the massive price tag for that. And Republicans said no, so the Democrats shut down the government. And the way that the Democrats have framed the whole issue is, the Republicans are just wanting to rip healthcare away from people by taking away these vital subsidies from Americans who need them. And they're going to frame that as taking people's healthcare away. That's how they talk about these things. It's very simplified. It is lowest common denominator, stupid, misleading, all of that. But I do think that when those attacks come, conservatives and Republicans have to be ready to sort of, clap back at that with, I think, a fairly simple explanation in response that I know you have highlighted a few times about the nature of the subsidies here that we're talking about.
2: Well, they do say in politics that when you're explaining, you're losing, even if the explanation is simple. But this one is pretty simple, which is, when Obamacare passed, it included and still includes generous subsidies for low-income Americans to buy insurance. What happened in COVID was that Congress passed, controlled by Democrats, passed generous, extremely generous, extra subsidies on top of the original ones. These intended for people who were not in poverty and who were not even in the lowest percentages of the American income scale. Extra subsidies for them, which were a temporary measure, not intended to stay beyond the COVID emergency. And that's what Republicans allowed to expire as they were set by law, which was voted for by Democrats, by the way, at the end of last year. So that's the explanation. I think it's a very good case. But on the other hand, it's on the other side, it will be Democrats saying Republicans are taking your health care away.
1: I think maybe the fastest explanation summary of what you just said is the Democrats are saying that we're taking people's health care away. All we did was allow the expiration that they set, the Democrats' own expiration for these subsidies, to expire because they were for the COVID emergency, which is over. That's what happened. They can call it taking health care away. It's their own bill that we just allowed to sunset because the COVID emergency is over. I think that's probably the fastest way to come back at it. And I think that's something that can be understood pretty quickly. They just have to be not caught flat-footed if this is going to be one of the major lines of attack that the Democrats may attempt over the next months leading into November. Byron, before I let you go, have you seen the video of Marco Rubio DJing a family wedding?
2: I have.
1: Seems like he was having himself a great time, the Secretary of State, you know, and sort of the songs flowing one into another and the crowd going wild. It seems like Rubio's really having a moment with the various jobs, very serious jobs that he has within the Trump administration. It seems like the president really likes him and they've worked very closely together. He's enjoying himself with the DJ stuff and all that. I'm just calling it a Marco moment. Is it something that is on your radar looking ahead into the future, or is it just kind of him living his best life right now?
2: 100% on my radar because of what effect it might have in the Marco and JD situation, which is, I think most voters and the president himself viewed Vice President J.D. Vance as the president's natural successor. So much so that several months ago, Rubio himself said that he, Rubio, would not run if Vance were running. I think what has happened, and not just in the war in Iran, but certainly the Venezuelan situation and all of the various foreign issues that have arisen in the Trump presidency so far, and there have been a lot of them, Rubio has just absolutely excelled. Handles Congress well, handles the press well, handles the substance well, and on top of that, delivered an extraordinary religious message at the funeral for Charlie Kirk.
1: Yep. And a very good message over in Germany as well that was tough but well received. I think you're right to have those antenna wiggling a little bit. We're keeping an eye on it. And the video of the DJing is also not AI. It is real and it is fun. Check it out. Byron York, gotta run. Thanks so much for your time as always.
2: Thank you.
1: We'll be right back.
0: New talk for a new generation. The Guy Benson Show.

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0: Benson Show with a Fox News alert. Governor Ron DeSantis of Florida tweeting earlier that the new congressional map that was passed by the legislature in Tallahassee is now law. Signed, sealed, delivered. Promises made, promises kept. That is the message from Governor DeSantis. That could gain the Republicans up to 4 seats in the House in November, which is an answer to what the Democrats have attempted in Virginia, as the state Supreme Court is weighing whether or not that constitutional amendment was done legally and constitutionally. And there's a Democratic strategist who was tweeting earlier that there's a lot of building anxiety on the left about how this thing might get thrown out by the court. A lot of finger pointing about people ignoring warnings internally about not cutting corners. I don't know. I'll believe it when I see it, but a very interesting couple of developments as other states now are looking at redistricting as well in light of the Supreme Court decision last week. So a lot of moving parts on the maps front. Another hour of the Guy Benson Show up next. Stay tuned. You don't want to miss it. Miranda Devine is here when we come back.
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7: Almost free. I'm Carmen Roberts, Fox News. The remaining passengers aboard the Dutch cruise ship struck by the hantavirus will disembark tomorrow after it docks in Spain's Canary Islands. U.S. officials will be there waiting to assist the 17 American passengers.
8: There are still more than 100 people on that ship, but thankfully none of the remaining Americans have shown symptoms. According to the University of Nebraska Medical Center, which will have its national quarantine unit on standby to monitor the Americans, a new report from ABC News says that the CDC will not mandate quarantine for the American passengers. Prior to the virus's detection, the ship's operator says more than 24 passengers from around the world, including the U.S., had already got off the boat and started traveling home. And because of that, health officials in at least 6 states now are tracking people who were on board or may have been exposed during international flights.
7: Fox's CB Cotton reporting. A frightening night in Denver as a Frontier Airlines jet struck and killed a pedestrian on the runway.
9: Frontier 4345, we're stopping on the runway. We just hit somebody. We have an engine fire.
10: Frontier 4345, I see that.
7: Officials say the person scaled a perimeter fence and dashed out onto the runway just as the plane was taking off at high speed.
11: The Denver airport also reporting that 12 people have been reported to have minor injuries. 5 of them were transported to local hospitals. Audio from air traffic control captured the moment that a pilot reported the collision. He said there was an engine fire. Frontier says there was smoke in the cabin, but airport officials say the Denver Fire Department, they were able to quickly put that fire out.
7: Fox's Madeline Rivera reporting. No name released on the victim, but authorities don't believe that victim was an airport employee. 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
5: How did I lose weight? 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I love this stuff. 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
26: Welcome to another edition of Hometown Heroes, the program that reminds you no matter where you live in this great country of ours, no matter how big or how small your hometown might be, there are stories there that should not go untold. And they don't have to go untold if we're willing to do something about it. We want to honor our veterans for their service and their sacrifice. We aim to preserve their stories so we never forget the price that's been paid for our freedom. And along the way, we're educated, we're entertained. So often we find ourselves inspired by these stories from our greatest generation. At the National World War II Memorial in Washington, D.C. this past Friday, May 8th, a handful of World War II veterans were on hand to mark the 81st anniversary of VE Day, when Germany's unconditional surrender in the European theater brought cause for celebration throughout the globe. A year ago on VE Day, I had the privilege of facilitating a program with World War II vets in Clovis, California. Both of the veterans who spoke that day just a year ago are no longer with us, and I delivered a eulogy at the graveside service for one of them this past week in Reedley, California. We're going to dedicate today's program to Vern Schmidt, who was as full of life, energy, and future plans as ever, right on up to his final breath at age 100. Every vet we've met over the last 21 years of this endeavor has left a powerful impression, but I have to admit, there's never been a veteran, other than my own grandfather, that I spent more time with or felt more of a kinship with than Vern. We first met back in 2005, not long after he had been in Washington, D.C. for the dedication of the World War II Memorial. The first person he introduced me to was a man named Bruno, who had been in the Hitler Youth, captured by Vern's division, and felt those American soldiers had saved his life. Vern was a collector of friends around the globe, connecting more genuinely and memorably than perhaps anybody I've ever known. The book about his life is called A Hero and Advocate for All Others, and there couldn't be a better caption for his life. We're going to start today with some thoughts he shared way back in 2009 on Hometown Heroes, taking us back to the teenage farm boy who ended up in Europe with the 90th Infantry Division.
0: 2 weeks from the day I boarded the Queen Mary in New York, I was on the front lines fighting two enemies. One was the Germans, the other was the weather. So it all happened it was in a hurry.
18: Yeah, we're going to talk more about that, both the Germans and the weather, and your friendship with one of the Germans that technically you guys were fighting over there that has survived all these decades and been revived, in fact. But before you left for Europe, you had a girlfriend here in the Valley that you were pretty fond of.
0: Yes, we'd been going together for a little over a year, and we talked about marriage, and yet we were just both 18 years of age, and we just made a decision that we would wait. So the night before I left home here in Reedley, I gave her an engagement ring, and I says, when I get back, we'll tie the knot. And at that time, really not knowing what that entailed, but you know,
18: didn't know if you would ever see her again.
0: That's true. You didn't know that, but you know, that billboard used to say, "Uncle Sam is called, and I must go."
18: Well, and we'll leave the listeners hanging for a little bit to get the other end of that story with Donna, your sweetheart, back in 1944, and only about a month from the day that you proposed to her, gave her that ring, and said, "Here's the ring, but I'm going overseas." About a month later, there you are on the Siegfried Line.
0: Exactly. I gave her the ring on January the 8th, and on February the 8th, I was in a pillbox in Hoppscheid, Germany, ready to go.
18: Ready to go, indeed. Did you really feel ready to go? Were you a little nervous? I mean,
0: well, I had read that many of the divisions that formed up after they got into England, especially, did additional training. But and I kind of expected that probably would happen. But when I got to Scotland, we traveled by train around to Southampton, England, got on an American ship, went across to the bombed out harbor there at Le Havre, and rappelled over the side of this American ship into those Higgins boats that carry about 50 guys. Mm-hmm. And we just rammed up on the beach there at Le Havre. And from there, we boarded the old famous 40 and 8 boxcars, cold as old Billy get out, and snow coming through the cracks in the of this old rickety 40 and 8, and we rode for 3 days.
18: And it doesn't snow much in Reedley, does it?
0: No, we can see it in the mountains, but that was about it.
18: You weren't quite ready for that. And for those who don't know, and regular listeners to this program, I've heard an entire show about 40 and 8 boxcars, and The one that's in Fresno, preserved outside American Legion Post 509. But that's called 40 and 8 because it could fit 40 men or 8 horses. They used them in World War I, transported troops all over the place. Not exactly a Pullman. Didn't quite have those accommodations for you.
0: Didn't see any windows in it, but it had cracks for the snow to get through. And a little bucket in the corner for you-know-what. That's about it.
18: Now, at this time, you're still just a young kid, a teenager. Are you feeling a sense of adventure about all of this? Or are you starting to get a little anxious and thinking, this could be it for me. I might not live to see 20 years old.
0: Well, you know, you're young, so every day was an adventure, so to speak. But there was a lot of unknowns. I had never been out of the state of California until I got in the service. So, you know, we were, I guess you'd say, we were considered sheltered. So, it might have been an adventure, but it was so cold you didn't have a chance to enjoy the adventure. And I became ill on that 40 and 8 and had, you know, you had to chill because it was so cold. So it was totally different from what it was right here in California at the time. This was Hitler's West Wall called the Siegfried Line, which was 400 miles of pillboxes and tank obstructions and objects to slow down our forces.
18: A whole lot of concrete.
0: A lot of concrete. And they're still standing over there.
18: And you actually occupied that pillbox to watch out for German forces?
0: Well, we was taken into the pillbox mainly for a cover over our head for the night, because the following morning at 6 o'clock, the sergeant I reported to said, we'd just make yourself comfortable here in this pillbox, because 6 o'clock in the morning, we all jump off. And I wasn't sure what he meant by that, but in the morning at 6 o'clock, I certainly found out. We jumped off and began taking one pillbox at a time until we had literally accomplished our mission, which was to take hold and secure each pillbox, make sure they were free of Germans, and make it secure for us to keep moving eastward.
18: Did you meet with any resistance?
0: We had sporadic resistance. This was now only a couple of weeks following the climax and the catastrophic efforts or events that happened at the Battle of the Bulge. So the Germans had tenacity, but I actually feel that many of them felt for them the war was lost. But because of the fanaticism in their Nazi regime, those men were told they had to fight to the finish. And we found that out from that area clear into the closing weeks in Czechoslovakia. So there was that determination to hold off, because Hitler said there's a secret weapon coming.
18: Thankfully, the United States was able to use its secret weapons eventually, and Hitler did not.
0: That's right. The night times were the roughest. We never knew where we were going to stay, because you had accomplished a mission that was programmed for you, and hopefully you could accomplish that mission on a day-to-day basis. But the Germans knew exactly where we were, because they had been there just hours before or maybe a day before. So they had us pretty well zeroed in, both by machine gun fire and at times sniper fire and mortars and also artillery. But it was scary. The nights were the most scary, because you didn't know really where you were. Many times we didn't even have a shelter to get into. I've slept under bushes, and I've slept in makeshift foxholes, and I've slept in German-made foxholes, and woke up in the morning to find a dead German in the hole. I wondered why he never spoke or never said a thing all night, but in the morning, it turned out to be a dead German. So for a kid 19 years old, it was tough. You yearn for your friends at home and my wife to be and my parents, being a replacement, you never really got to know the people, because you just lined up in. Three of us joined that very same night. In 10 days, I was the only one alive out of those three. And I really only got to know one of those really well, because we had trained together at Camp Roberts. So those were tough days for a kid to walk away and leave your buddy laying there just almost cut to shreds with our German artillery.

0: another 2 inches, and I might have had a hole through my ankle. But again, I firmly believe the good Lord is watching over, because too many things happen to me over there that don't just happen and aren't just luck. I just have to thank the good Lord that I knew him as my personal Savior, and I believed in whatever happened, he was in control.
1: You know, you talked earlier about a month before you ended up on the Siegfried Line, you had proposed to your girlfriend Donna back in Reedley, and throughout the war, you two wrote letters to each other. You've saved all those letters?
0: We've saved... I never knew this till I got home, that she had every letter I had, I just put them in a box once in a while and sent them home, because, you know, we didn't throw anything away in those days. And she and the ones I wrote to her, of course, she saved.
1: Do you remember the moment that you saw her again when you got home from the war and this really was happening? You got to see your sweetheart again and you could go get married?
0: Right out in front of the Greyhound bus depot in Sacramento, California. I had got separated at Camp Beale and took a bus into the... a Greyhound bus into town, and I had written about the time I would be discharged and so forth, and my folks had brought in Donna up with her and my sister, and my brother who'd been liberated had now been living in Sacramento, so I had a rip-roaring family welcome when I got off that bus, and to see, I think I ran to Donna first, because we had been separated over 19 months. And I tell you, she looked good, and she still does.
2: Vern and Donna enjoyed more than 68 years of marriage. And not long after her passing, a chance, or was it, meeting at People's Church in Fresno, where Vern's celebration of life is going to take place May 29th, led to a second marriage with one of Donna's best friends, Vi, who became just as wonderful a life partner for Vern for 9 years before her passing. Now Vern Schmidt, too, has left us at the age of 100, and we will continue to celebrate his legacy as Hometown Heroes comes right back after this. Hey, do you ever have those moments where you realize you've been settling for less than the best for way too long? Sometimes we just accept the status quo without looking around for better ways to do things. And I gotta tell you, when it comes to your money, I think I've found a better way with EECU. 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
13: Welcome back to Hometown Heroes and an episode in tribute of Vern Schmidt, an incredible ambassador for veterans everywhere whose joy, enthusiasm, and incredible ability to connect with anybody, anytime, and anywhere endeared him to dignitaries and strangers alike around the globe. I had the privilege of making many appearances over the years with Vern, facilitating the recounting of his World War II experiences at schools, at service clubs, church groups, and more. And no matter the audience, standing ovations tended to follow him around because his heart for God and for others always came shining through. The most recent chapter of his adventure came with the publishing of a book about his life, A Hero and Advocate for All Others, which Vern requested all the proceeds from go towards Central Valley Honor Flight so more veterans could visit their memorials in Washington, D.C.
14: Well, you know, I have to say, I guess I'm humbled and surprised and happy that book has seemed like the book has caught on pretty well. The sales have gone well. And the three people involved whose names are on the front of the book all come from the same area in North Carolina. And each one had a part of putting the book together. Got a call to go down and meet a gentleman who, a Jewish fellow who runs a Jewish organization down there in Arizona. And he said, Vern, we're going to interview you from the standpoint of being American GI in Europe. We're also going to have several from the Holocaust, several survivors, Jewish people who survived the Holocaust. They're going to give their story, and then I want you to give yours of what you saw and how you reacted on from this occasion down at the Flossenbürg concentration camp. And one of the authors heard about it, and she went down there to listen. We really didn't know who she really was. I just knew she was a friend that had a family that served with me during World War II. So she sat and gathered information. Laura was a little bit different. She's an unusual lady and also came to Fresno to see me. She said, did you ever write something down? You got a book? I said, no, I have a little story I wrote for my kids, my three children. Can I see it? And I said, yeah. So I said, I'd like to take this with me and read it over. She never said anything about a book coming out. So when the book was published, I get one of the first copies of her book. I didn't even know there was a book coming, but she shared it with me, and I was, how do you react when somebody writes your story? You know, Laura has been special. Her family has been special. Her husband has been special to us. They've been in our home here in Fresno, and I'm glad you asked her to share with you.
13: Laura Bailey, the lead author, talked about the book on a previous episode of Hometown Heroes. Vern was planning to join her in North Carolina for a special book signing this June. And as he would have wanted, that event will go on. It'll be at the Greensboro History Museum in Greensboro, North Carolina on Thursday, June 4th at 6 p.m. I have a link to it for you on the Hometown Heroes Facebook page. Another of the many friends Vern Schmidt made around the globe is the granddaughter of one of World War II's most famous generals, who this past year showed up at Vern's home with some unique dog tags in a commemorative box.
14: Well, being Helen is the granddaughter of General Patton, she had these specially made, like the official dog tag that we wear during World War II. You can see the notch. One is General Patton's official dog tag remarks and so forth on it, and the other one, it's his lovely bride.
15: So General Patton's granddaughter, Helen, came right here to where we're sitting now, to your home in Fresno. Did you give her one of your books? Did you sign a book for the granddaughter of your commanding general?
14: She has a book.
15: I bet when you met General Patton, you didn't think you'd be signing a book for his granddaughter someday.
14: Well, I did meet General Patton over in Europe. In fact, he came down to the 90th Division to visit our general. And we heard he was in town, and I was kind of fortunate. I was a Jeep driver for the company captain, and I had some free time, and I heard about, they said General Patton is going to be here and meet the general on such and such a day. Well, I planted that in the back of my head, and on that such and such a day, I drove right down to 90 Division headquarters where I knew our general would come out of the door. And he came out of the door, and General Patton followed him, and they walked right by my Jeep where I was standing. Now, I met General Patton. Now, he didn't meet me. He might have seen me standing there, wondered who this truck driver is standing out here. He should be busy. But anyway, I did meet him right there, and to me it was a thrill, you know, because I did a stupid thing. When the war ended, I was over there in Germany and so forth. I was down in the area in southern Germany where, when General Patton was in his personal armored car and was struck by another truck, and he was killed in that accident. His staff car had a metal screen between the front seat and the back seat, so he could be pretty secure sitting back there in the seat. Well, when this truck hit him, it threw him up against this metal screen, and a portion of it took just slice right through his forehead, and he was dead, you know? And one of the units that I served with, the commanding officer, a full colonel, he and General Patton had gone through West Point together and received their commission in World War I. So that unit was asked by General Patton's wife and others, "You're in charge of General Patton's funeral." And that was the unit I was serving with. One day a guy came, I was in the office working there, and he came down and he said, "Schmidt, I noticed you're 6 foot something." I said, "Yeah." He said, "We need some pallbearers for General Patton's funeral." And he says, "We're doing it on a voluntary basis." I said, "You're one of those that we chose to do it if you wish." Well, we were about 150, 200 miles away from where he was going to be buried up in Luxembourg at the Luxembourg American Cemetery. And I had been there. And this was in the dead of winter, January. And I said, "Okay, how do we get from here to where the funeral is going to be, where he's going to be buried?" And he said, "Well, you guys were riding in the back of a 6x6 truck." I said, "Is this voluntary or am I supposed to be there?" "Oh, no," he said, "Vern, we're just coming down and picking guys that are 6 foot tall or bigger to be pallbearers," because Patton was a tall man. And I said, "Well, if that's how we're going, count me out." You know, talk about a fool. That was me. I turned down an offer to be one of the pallbearers at General Patton's gravesite. When I met Helen, I said, "Helen, you'll never believe what I did to your grandfather." I said, "I turned down being a pallbearer." She said, "Vern, I probably would have done the same thing knowing how cold it was and how you had to get there. Forget about it." I said, "I can't forget about it." I said, "I've been back to his grave at least 3 times. And the first time I went back to his grave, I got on my hands and knees, put my hand on his cross, and I said, 'General, please forgive me for what I did to you. You were honoring me. Your people were honoring me to be a pallbearer.' And I said it was too cold." She said, "Vern, don't worry about it. I might have done the same thing." But I didn't. Both my big toes were already turning color. And if they'd gone to black, they'd have had to cut both of them off. But I tried to protect myself, and they slowly went back to halfway normal. And today they're still cold. One day you can just feel one of them's cold, the other toes are warm. But anyway, that's my story of General Patton. I think if we would have had more General Pattons over there, the war would have ended sooner. He took some awful stories about him when he supposedly slapped a couple of guys. You know, who knows what story? Only he was there, and only he talked to those kids. And yet the story comes out in all kinds of magazines and, you know, the stories we heard over the radio and whatever about him slapping these two kids. You know, maybe he put some sense in their head by slapping them. Anyway, he took a real beating on that alone. But I have sat under one of his speeches. I tell you, thrill your heart to hear him talk and honoring the troops. "It's an honor for me," he said, "to be in charge of these troops." And like I say, he was a real guy. He knew what he was doing. That's my story about my friend General Patton, that I had to go to his granddaughter and ask for forgiveness.
15: And you've got a lot of stories, and a lot of them are in this book, and we can't tell them all, but I'd love to, for our listeners, to hear a few of them. I've lost count of how many times I've talked to you about some of the things you did in World War II. But a lot of the ones that move me the most come back to your family and the place where you grew up in Reedley, California. You had to do some pretty tough jobs out there in Reedley. Did you really plow a field with a horse, a horse-drawn plow? Did you really do that?
14: Yes, I did. My dad was a foreman on a ranch that had 3 ranches. And before tractors came out, hey, we had a horse in the corral back there, and that was his job, to get hooked up to a plow. And when I was working with my father during the summer or during the week, well, I'd work on Saturdays for my father as he was a foreman on these 3 ranches. So we had to do, if you had a vineyard, you did an annual job called a French plow. It was a special single blade plow made to go right next to the vineyard, to the vine itself, and get in the dirt and throw dirt away, and then fresh dirt put back where you remove this. And one day I was asked to go get the horse, and I got behind the plow, and I plowed with this horse. So now that makes me a real old guy, I guess.
15: And we've talked before about your family. Your brother, your older brother, Glenn, would end up as a prisoner of war, have a long military career, not just in the Army, but the Air Force as well. But it's probably been a while since I've asked you about December 7th, 1941. You have a clear memory of how you got that news that Japan had bombed Pearl Harbor?
14: This was a Sunday, and we'd been in church. Ironically, in this church, there were three of us teenagers named Vernon. So we kind of stuck together, and we decided after church we would go downtown and find one of the food restaurants and have a little food. So we're walking down the street from the church. It was probably about a half a mile from the church, going into Main Street in Reedley. And there was a restaurant there. In fact, part of my family helped build that restaurant. But anyway, we walked and got right up by it, and the doors were open, and the radio was blaring. And we couldn't figure out what this was, so we stopped there and listened. This was December 7th. They were reporting about the Japanese bombing Pearl Harbor. Now, I didn't even know where Pearl Harbor was, but we knew it was a long ways away. But we listened, and the guy was, you know, it was a reporter giving the blow-by-blow description of the Japanese bombing at Pearl Harbor. I think we almost instantly had a hatred for them. And yet in school, I had many Japanese friends. Really had a whole bunch of them living. They were all farmers, all workers. And their kids parents were dynamite for them to study and become something. They became personal friends. And then came this war, and they gathered them all up. It came to the Fresno Fairgrounds, and then also north of town here, and stuffed them full of them, Japanese families, ready to haul them away. We didn't know where or what or was any. Anyway, I recall a special train came into Reedley, backed up in there and on the Santa Fe tracks, and they loaded up the Japanese. Years later, our class of 43, we start holding reunions. And we had a bunch of people show up for our reunions. One of the guys said we were making arrangements to have the meeting and so forth and form a class reunion. And one of the guys said, you know what we ought to do at this reunion? We ought to call all the Japanese people that we can think of that were in our class of 43, invite them down there to be our guests. And to help them out, we're going to go down to Reedley High School office and have them make a diploma for each one of these people. We got together, had our original meeting there, and they gave me a diploma and said, that fellow right over there, we'll call his name off, you go over there and you present him with his diploma. I went over there and I got so teary-eyed I couldn't hardly talk, presenting him with a diploma. And he saw it all wound up with a ribbon around it, and big tears come down his cheeks. I mean, it was a crying session down there for a while, passing out diplomas way back when, and from 1943, to these guys. I'll never forget that. And I've run onto them since, and we've talked about it. The 442nd Regimental Combat Team, which was in Europe, had a lot of really Japanese people in it, and they had a big meeting here in Fresno. And I went and joined them and met some of these guys. Here comes those guys that we cried together when they got diplomas. But, you know, they were people just like us, you know, just like us. So I think our people who knew the real story did the right thing and respected them and became friends and whatever. So those are real World War II stories.
13: Vern Schmidt's World War II story is one that's been heard in so many places around the world and has inspired many more through that book, A Hero and an Advocate for All Others. It's time for our final break, but we'll hear a few more of those stories as we remember a man whose light shines just as brightly even after his passing. Hometown Heroes will be right back after.
0: How did I lose weight? And I did. Lean, right here. I did. I love this stuff. Listen, Brickhouse Nutrition been with me for a long time. So chatting with Miles, I'm up at like 2:35. True story. I never minded being 2:35, but you know what minded? My knees that were falling apart and my back. I'm like, I don't know what, before I started really lifting, probably about 190. So 2:35 was a lot. I said, I got to lose some LBs, Miles. He said, Dan, we're going to sick our team of docs and researchers on it, and we're going to get you a really good product because I don't want to take a lot of these needles and stuff. You know what he did? He got lean. He got lean. I got lean using lean, L-E-A-N. The product works. Me and Paula both use it. I'm now down about 200, 202. Losing weight's a pain. I've been there. You look in the mirror. You're getting a little gooey as you get older. No good. Brickhouse Nutrition is one of the best products out there. 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
13: Welcome back to Hometown Heroes and our chance to honor the legacy of Vern Schmidt, who was still looking forward with quite a few engagements on his calendar when he took his final breath at age 100. One of those was his monthly meeting of the American Ex-Prisoners of War chapter, which he led for a quarter century in honor of his older brother Glenn, who had been a prisoner of war in Germany during World War II. Vern and Glenn were two of the men prayed for around the clock throughout the war at their church, Full Gospel Tabernacle in Reedley, California. I've seen the altar of that church at the Reedley Museum, and it's got a list of 52 names hanging from it,
15: And there's a story behind those names that every time I hear you tell this story, I get goosebumps. And now I love watching how a crowd reacts when you tell that story. So I can't see all our radio listeners, but I can let you tell that story. What's the story of those 52 names?
14: Well, in this church, when a person got his draft report and went off to war, they took a plaque right by the pulpit there in the church, and they put his name there, U.S. Navy, another one, U.S. Army, Marines, whatever, and they put a name up there for everyone out of the church or a friend of people from the church. And that's where they got those multiple names. And someone in that church, including my mom and dad, someone in that church 24/7 was on their knees mentioning our name in prayer. God protect that guy. Watch over him. May it be possible for him to come home unscathed. And, you know, two people in my wedding, my brother and a close friend, both were severely wounded. My brother was taken captive, became a prisoner of war, and his wounds, both in his facial area and in his back, never even got an aspirin. Never got an aspirin from the Germans. You know, that almost makes you anger inside, you know. Why didn't they help these guys? When he was finally liberated, after 3 months in Bad Orb concentration camp, because he was never been treated physically from his wounds, they flew him home and flew him to Southern California to a recuperation facility. Mm-hmm. He got his first medication 3 months after he was wounded in California at a rehab medical station. So, you know, he paid a price. And the other fellow who was in my wedding, he also was severely wounded in the Battle of the Bulge. Came home, survived, got married, all that good stuff, and real friends. But that church, they were determined that those guys went off to war to serve us and protect us. The least we can do is get on our knees and call them out by name and said, "Dear Lord, watch over Vern, watch over Glenn, watch over Paul, watch over George over there." And like I say, every single one came home. You know, that's a real testimony, you know. And I've shared that many times because I felt people should know. Some of them called him, "Boy, guy, you were sure lucky." You know, in fact, a guy in my book said, "Boy, Vern, you were a lucky guy." My reaction in there was kind of, I don't know, I just said luck was never one of my favorites. But I said the good Lord brought me armaments. I met a Jewish fellow over there who they forced into a factory to make armaments to destroy American people. We had some Jewish work in our kitchen after the war was over to let our own people sit and eat without having to work. And we had these Jewish people from a camp come down and work with us in his kitchen. One of them I kind of befriended a little bit, and he came to me one day and asked, he said, "Schmidt, did you see or feel or experience any German artillery shells that didn't explode?" And I said, "Funny you should ask. We were in the woods, and the Germans were just on the other side of the hill, and they knew where we were. And they began dropping in special shells that would burst and make contact with whatever was nearby." And I said, I ran and fell into a small hole that the Germans had built. And I laid in there, and a shell landed less than 10 feet from me. Big artillery shell, about 24 inches long, about 6 or 8 inches in diameter. Landed in there, and I heard the explosion. Then when it hit with a big whoomph, it just threw dirt all over me, but it never exploded. But telling this story to this Jewish guy, a great big grin came over his face. He said, maybe I saved your life, Vern. But somebody did. If on the firing device of one of these projectiles, if they leave a little tiny spring out or a little tiny screw in the firing device, it wouldn't fire. And this fellow was working on a line where those things went by. And when it came to his point to put the screw and the spring in, he just took it and put it under his tongue and it went on by, and the next person just did some of the other assembly. So it was never known who actually did it. He said, had they caught us, we'd have been shot on the spot. But he said, until we left that place in the evening to go back to our habitation, we'd spit the spring or the screw out on the ground out there. Otherwise, it was under our tongue all day long. But he said, you were our friends. We had to do something to save you. And it just tickled him pink that I had been one of his guys. He said, maybe I'm the guy that did it, Vern. So, but those, again, how often would you meet a guy like that?
15: Well, and that, I've never met anyone who's met more amazing people all over the world than you have. You're a magnet for it. You and I have talked many times about the Flossenbürg concentration camp, and you just told that story about one of the Jewish prisoners who you met during that experience. There's another thing that you were involved in that I think people find fascinating. And they, in fact, they made a whole movie about it called The Monuments Men, where there were these treasures from occupied Europe that the Nazis had stored in salt mines. And you actually saw that firsthand.
14: And there again, I can't explain it, but we were in the town where salt mines were underground. And we threw a restriction on civilians being out after, I think it was 6 o'clock in the evening. This was April of 1945. When our men stopped these women, they said, hey, you got to be in a house. You're not supposed to be out after 6 o'clock. And the lady says, see her over there? She's pregnant. She's about to deliver a baby. We came out here to help her and take her over to a lady that's going to help her deliver her baby. Said, well, you better get over there quick. And the lady said, by the way, do you see that tower right there? Do you know what that is? No. Says, you need to go over there. If you get in that tower and go down, you'll go down 500 feet and you'll find something there that we don't know what it is. Something. We see trucks come here daily and unload in a cart, and they go down in a big elevator, huge elevator. I've rode in it myself. And we go down 500 feet where during the early 1900s, they had removed salt out of there. I forget the word. Anyway, they took the salt chunks and made salt for all of Europe, and they were called the salt mines. Our people didn't know one thing about that, but our division was chosen to go down that shaft, and they could not believe what they were seeing down there. It was wall-to-wall boxes, pictures, all kinds of stuff that Hitler had and his people had confiscated from, you name every country over there in Europe, there was something in the bottom of that where the salt had been. Our guys went down there, and they came back up, and they called General Patton, General Eisenhower, and several other generals. Says, you guys got to go down and see what's down there that belongs to people all over Europe. They could not believe it. Rembrandt paintings and all kinds of famous people who had made stuff, and it was in there that Hitler had confiscated. There was American money, German money, French money, Polish money. There was gold bullions, like a 12 by 12 by 12, solid gold that represented thousands of dollars. Today it'd be millions of dollars. And it was all stacked right there. So that's why our guys called General Patton, felt he should go down there and see it himself. And General Patton said, okay, we're going to get American trucks over here and load all of that stuff and take it to the city of Frankfurt. There's a huge building there that we have been in, and we can store it in there and sort it out slowly and give it back to who it belonged to. Now, this is General Patton talking. He says, this belongs to people. This is stolen property. It belongs to people. Ironically, they were able to disperse of almost everything down there, with the exception of, I think there was $300,000 or $400,000 that they couldn't recognize. And they turned around and gave it to the Jewish people to help their people who were incarcerated. So the money, whatever, somebody was blessed by a pregnant woman, I guess you'd have to say, because our guy stopped her. Today, if you go there, there's a Jeep down there with the lights on, 90th Infantry Division. down there, and it's just I've been there twice, taking my different family members down there. Unbelievable what you could see down there. There's a huge auditorium. There's a stage built in there. There's lights, air conditioning, everything, and they charge people up on ground level to go down for a concert or something. So that's a money-making organization, belong to the Germans. My first time there, they wouldn't let us go down unless we had authority or guards or something. And a lady went down with us. We rode down in American trucks, went down the elevator, then got into trucks and went around and come over there. And she helped tell us what it was all about. And it was her family that began to make a money-making organization that held concerts down there and charged people. And when I came the second time and went down, she said, "Hey, you're American. You've been here before." She recognized me. You know, like I say, you can run, but you can't hide. But we enjoyed that. It's, you know, they came with almost a convoy of American vehicles and took that stuff down to, and they even had armed airplanes up on top to follow this convoy down, because, I mean, today it would be billions of dollars. In fact, I've met people over there, the German people over there, who remember us back in 1945.
15: 100 years old, and I've known you for more than 20 of those years, and you have just as much energy and enthusiasm today as you did back then. So some people may hear you and they say, "Well, what is this guy's secret? What is it that motivates you or inspires you or keeps you going?"
14: Well, you know, we were a part of history making in World War II. And people should know the suffering, should know the joy, should know the perils, should know the bad and the good of what we did. In fact, the story in World War II, Battle of the Bulge, I spent 1 week the last week of the Battle of Bulge with that unit, and then we moved into Germany and kept moving till we wound up in Czechoslovakia and won the war. But, you know, I'm so grateful that I...
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22: Iran, it's your move. I'm Daria Albinger, Fox News. The U.S. is waiting on Iran as that nation's government reviews the latest U.S. peace proposal, and tensions remain high in the Strait of Hormuz.
23: The White House says that as they're waiting for this, the ceasefire is still holding at this time. There's also a lot of other military activity taking place. U.S. Central Command releasing footage of a U.S. fighter jet disabling two Iranian oil tankers trying to breach the American blockade. CENTCOM also says that American forces have redirected 58 commercial vessels and disabled four since April 13th. One senior British official telling Fox the HMS Dragon Type 45 destroyer now is in the Gulf. The UK's Ministry of Defense today says that the ship will support efforts to clear mines and protect ships.
22: That's Fox's Alex Hogan at the White House. CENTCOM says the ceasefire is still in place, but the U.S. naval blockade is going to remain in effect. The FAA is looking into the deadly incident last night at Denver International Airport. A Frontier Airlines flight taking off hit and killed a woman who authorities say trespassed onto the tarmac. More from Fox's Max Gordon.
24: Frontier Flight 4345 was hurtling down the runway, taking off for Los Angeles, when they struck a person who had gotten out onto the runway. Here's radio traffic right after the collision.
25: "We just hit somebody. We have an engine fire."
24: Smoke was reported in the cabin, and passengers were evacuated via slides as a precautionary measure. The Airbus A321 was carrying 224 passengers and 7 crew members. Airport officials say they checked the fence line after the incident, finding it intact. The identity of the person, though, is still unknown. And the runway where the incident took place was shut down for a time so investigators could do their work. But according to airport officials, the accident scene has now been cleared and the runway is back open.
22: 12 passengers reported minor injuries. Some of them were taken to area hospitals. And that investigation into the incident continues. 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
0: How did I lose weight? 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I did. 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
1: Oh, you're damn right it is. Back in action on a big Tuesday episode of Fox Across America with Jimmy Failla. We are broadcasting live from the Bold Gold Media Studios inside Mohegan, Pennsylvania in Wilkes-Barre. And it is a stacked deck of a show the rest of the way. Lara Trump, presidential daughter-in-law, she is stopping by the class up the joint. And then we're getting into some real political power lifters. Stacey Garrity, who is, of course, the current state treasurer here in Pennsylvania and the GOP nominee for governor. She's going to be joining us. That's a big deal. Of course, Rob Bresnahan, superstar congressman from the 8th Congressional District, is going to be here. And we're going to talk to Representative Dan Muser from the 9th Congressional District as well. I mean, the road to the White House and the road to holding the House of Representatives and staving off any type of potential Trump impeachment very much runs through Northeast Pennsylvania. So we are fired up to be here at 888-788-9910. Jimmy, what are you doing in Pennsylvania? Are you on the run from the bookie again? No, I'm speaking tonight at the Bold Gold Broadcast in Media Foundations. It's their 10th event and dinner, and essentially what it is a get-together where young kids, aspiring broadcasters, can have a word with somebody who is in media and give them some type of insight into how I got here. So, you know, long story short, you need a lot of compromising pictures of powerful people that you can blackmail into hiring you. Absent that, a lot of hard work, some type of degree, some intellectual acumen. I didn't have any of that. I had to get creative. But the point is, I'm here. I'm fired up for the hour. Let's get it on. As the kids like to say, let's get it on. So the clip I wanted to play you really quickly, because the Supreme Court last night, in response to their initial ruling about gerrymandering and how Louisiana wasn't going to be allowed to draw up a congressional district based entirely on race alone, well, the Supreme Court last night said, you know, not only is that the ruling, but we're knocking this out effective immediately. You guys have to go redraw this map. And of course, a lot of people started screaming about disenfranchising people and this is garbage racism. And I'm telling you this because I care. Okay? I drove a taxi for a really long time. And we are so far past race as a country. We just don't care. I'm not telling you there's not five racists somewhere or six here or there, whatever the case may be. But the reality is racism was a serious problem when we were an integrated society. Because racism is a byproduct of ignorance, and you learn to fear and hate things that you don't understand. Once you interact with a particular culture and realize they're doing everything you're doing, they're trying to make money, put a roof over their head, you know, find somebody to shack up with, whatever the case may be. The point is, we're all the same. And for that reason, when I was driving a cab, and you might pick up 50 to 75 people a day from every ethnicity known to man, from every country you've ever heard of, and a couple of planets you haven't actually heard of, believe me, anybody who doesn't think there's other life out there has never driven a taxi in New York City. I have driven, I am convinced, non-human beings. But the point is they would dump everything on you known to man. And you know what? Someone never dumped on you. Like, for real, if I picked up a million passengers, nobody ever got in and was like, what about these people? You know, I can't stand those people. That just, it just never happened, man. And believe me, it would have, because they told me everything else known to man. Whether it was a conspiracy theory, whether it was some type of, you know, animus they had towards a coworker or a boss or an ex-girlfriend or whatever the case may be. People get into a taxi and they know they're never going to see you again. So they talk to you with the candor of someone they're never going to see again. Unfortunately, every once in a while, you do see him again. And it's really awkward when you recognize the person who was dumping their love life on you for an hour and a half to JFK Airport. And now you're back in the cab with a guy 7 months later who liked to get spanked with a G.I. Joe. You're like, oh, well, this is weird. I'm not going to lie. This is a little awkward for me. But here we are. And I bring it up because of the race thing. Here is, just days removed from a third assassination attempt on Trump's life, here is Justin Pearson, who is just like a low-level Tennessee race pimp in the House of Representatives, the Tennessee state rep. And he's, you know, he just goes on TV to go, you're racist, you're a white supremacist. Here he is saying Donald Trump is a white supremacist domestic terrorist who is seeking to destroy our democracy by any means necessary. Do you remember that whole we need to tone down the rhetoric thing? Yeah, I'm going to go out on a limb here and say that circus might have left town. Here is Justin Pearson, clip 19.
2: Donald Trump is a white supremacist domestic terrorist who is seeking to destroy our democracy by any means necessary, including by usurping democracy itself and the voices of the people. And Governor Bill Lee, Cameron Sexton, and Lieutenant Governor McNally have all decided to join him in this effort to destroy our democracy, to take away our voice, and to attack black people and black representation. And that's wrong.
1: Guys, just so we're on the same page, okay? Has any black person, as a result of this gerrymandering, lost the right to vote?
3: The answer would be no.
1: No. Has anyone else's vote become more important based on their race?
3: The answer would be no.
1: This has nothing to do with race. It's just so much easier to cater to that narrow-minded, you know, emotion-based narrative, because a lot of people out there that run on self-righteousness just want to be told who they're better than. Well, you got to vote Democrat because you're better than those racist, white supremacist, domestic terrorists. Remember that January 6th attack that the Southern Poverty Law Center probably played a huge hand in engineering? Of course they did. Like, look at Charlottesville, the old fine people on both sides. It turns out the Southern Poverty Law Center financed both sides, literally paid people to show up and pretend they were Klansmen with their tiki torches. And then when Donald Trump got up to the mic and said, I'm not talking about the neo-Nazis and the white nationalists because they should be condemned totally. But you have to also acknowledge that we had some very fine people on both sides of that crowd. The media ran out there and said, oh, good God, Donald Trump didn't condemn the neo-Nazis and the white nationalists.
4: The media is a bunch of losers.
1: Okay, because your outrage equates to their clicks. If they get you mad, if they tell you somebody's racist, if they tell you they're disenfranchising black people, a lot of decent folks hear that and go, hell no. Yeah, we ain't letting them do that. And you click on the link. And you tune into the news broadcast and you go, tell me all about the bad man so I can feel better about myself. And that's what the Democrats cater to now. They have become a party of garbage, race baiting losers. And there's a market for that. There's a lot of people out there that don't want to put the thought and the nuance into every one of these issues facing our country. They want it reduced and mischaracterized in the most simplest way imaginable. So they feel like they have some sort of an upper hand. Donald Trump wants to shut the border because he's a racist. He doesn't understand America was built on immigration. But if you're willing to think a scintilla of a second longer, you do draw the distinction between immigration and illegal immigration. America was not built on illegal immigration. America was built on shut the border. And bring us people who want to migrate here legally, get processed at Ellis Island, sail past the Emma Lazarus poem on the Statue of Liberty that says, give us your tired, your poor, your huddled masses yearning to breathe free. Okay, that's what it was built on. It was not built on the, give me the people who want to break the law and sneak into the country, chant death to America, and demand a bunch of free stuff. That's what Trump's trying to stop, and that's what he's getting called a racist for doing. Meaning, he's getting called a racist for doing what every single president before him has done, which is protect the homeland. But if you're not here to think, you're just here to believe that you're better than other people, a guy like Justin Pearson becomes valuable to you because he's telling you Donald Trump is a white supremacist domestic terrorist. And if that fits your confirmation bias, you shut off the TV feeling better about yourself. Well, oh, good gosh. Thank God I'm not voting for that white supremacist domestic terrorist. Am I right, you guys? Never mind that he's done more to help black people than any president since the civil rights movement. Like, straight up, who gave opportunity zones to black Americans? Was it Barack Obama? No, it was Donald Trump, $75 billion. Who gave historically black colleges and universities, HBCUs, their highest recurring funding endowment ever? You used to have to renew that endowment every year. Donald Trump not only gave them the highest endowment, but he made it permanent. So they didn't have to show up to D.C. every year hat in hand looking for a renewal. He gave them $100 billion a year. Not Barack Obama, Donald Trump. Okay, the First Step Prison Reform Act, which has now freed at this point over 500,000 non-violent black drug offenders. Yeah, they were sentenced under the overzealous guidelines of the 1994 Joe Biden crime bill, as it was known. But it wasn't Barack Obama who reversed the damage done to the black community by the Biden crime bill. It was Donald Trump. As you sit here right now, Donald Trump is prioritizing an America First agenda. And what America First means is your color is irrelevant to him. If you're an American citizen, you come first. That's not racial animus. That's not discriminatory. That's not destroying democracy. It's not white supremacy. It's meritocracy. You're all going to have equal opportunity, but you're not going to have equal outcome because it's going to come down to who works the hardest and who's the most qualified. Sometimes you're going to lose to a white guy. Sometimes you're going to lose to an Asian guy. Sometimes you're going to lose to an Indian guy. Sometimes you're going to lose to a Mexican guy who says he's a girl. I don't know. But the point is, e pluribus unum, out of many, we are one. What the Democrats try to do is fracture this thing by telling you it's all about some lazy, discriminatory attitude towards a specific subset of minorities. That's the whole defund ICE thing right now. We've got nutbags out there. Straight up. So we got to defund ICE. Did you see the Seattle one yesterday? You know that maniac who is now the governor of Seattle, a mayor of Seattle? It's a white chick, woke white girl. Her parents are paying her rent. She ran for mayor of Seattle, became the mayor of Seattle. And she was a tax the rich, screw these people, class warfare idiot, because she was taught that reductive worldview. Oh, they're rich? That must be bad. We can't have billionaires. That's the whole thing. Yesterday was the Met Gala. In New York City. It's where celebrities get together and do what they do best, which is cocaine.

0: is a massive economy unto themselves. Elon Musk, Jeff Bezos, Mark Zuckerberg. I'm not saying I agree with everything they say. I'm not saying they aren't infallible people. They're humans like the rest of us. But the reason they got there is they took advantage of something we knew to be known as the American dream. You can go as far as you want. You can work as hard as you want. Okay, you can innovate. You can out-hustle. You can Motown. Think about Motown. Berry Gordy, at a time when we didn't even have a Civil Rights Act, 1958, took a $1,000 loan from his family and out-hustled and out-created everybody else and developed a billion-dollar entity. It was done in 1958. Yet you got Justin Pearson, an elected official in 2026, telling you this is a systemically racist hellhole led by a white supremacist and black people can never get ahead. He's saying this as a black person elected to run our government. Guys, if you think somebody is a lesser than, if you think a subset of people aren't equal to, you don't put them in charge. Okay, the only people talking down the minorities in this day and age are the Democrats, the ones who say we can't have voter ID laws because black people don't have them and aren't capable, which would mean black people can't open bank accounts, drive cars, rent cars, open an Uber account, board a plane, go to the doctor, enroll in school, receive welfare, anything you'd have to do with an actual state ID, every black person in America is doing right now. Yet they continuously talk down to them and tell you, we've got to put Democrats back in office because the Republicans are a bunch of racists.
1: Democrats just call everyone racist so they go along with their stupid ideas.
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9: In an election year, many people ask which polls I trust. So let me share some basic guidelines. Arguably, the most important thing is look for polls that use probability-based or random sampling. That gives the best chance the results reflect the broader population. Whether the sample is all adults or a list of registered voters, and whether interviewing is on the phone, online, or by mail, or a combination of those, you want a truly random sample. You should easily be able to find that information. If you can't, don't trust the results. That's how important transparency is. Transparency applies to things like the dates the survey was conducted, how many people were interviewed, the margin of error, what questions were asked, and who sponsored the research. Is it nonpartisan? All those things matter. Even then, not all polls are equal. Finally, avoid opt-in or self-select online polls.

0: Those are just for entertainment. I'm Dana Blanton, and that's your Potpourri.
1: This is Fox on Justice. A case in Fairfax County, Virginia is drawing national attention. Emails Fox 5 DC obtained show police last year warned prosecutors that given his alleged history of stabbings and assaults, if Abdul Jalloh were out of jail, he would, quote, maliciously wound or worse again. Fairfax County police say he did just that last month, stabbing and murdering Stephanie Minter at a bus stop. Now his case and Democratic Virginia Governor Abigail Spanberger have drawn the attention of national Republicans, like Missouri Senator Eric Schmidt.
2: She will not work with ICE. If for some reason this monster gets released, she will not let ICE know when he's being released.
1: On her first day in office, Spanberger signed an executive order that ended state police and corrections agreements with ICE. The Department of Homeland Security says Jalloh is from Sierra Leone and entered the U.S. illegally in 2012. In 2020, a judge ordered his removal, but immigration officials have had challenges getting Sierra Leone to accept its citizens. Rich Edson, Fox News.
3: I'm Gianna Gelosi with your Fox True Crime Minute. A 33-year-old Washington State woman who journaled about killing her father before she fatally shot him was sentenced to 28 years in prison. Alyssa Bradburn was sentenced April 2nd in Spokane County after a jury found her guilty of first-degree murder in the 2024 killing of her father, Timothy Bradburn. Prosecutors say Bradburn showed little emotion during the trial, sitting stoically and at times smiling. During her testimony, she said she enjoyed the trial process but believed she deserved punishment and would accept her sentence. Bradburn called 911 June 25th, 2024 and reported that she had shot her father as he returned home from a trip to Hawaii and she'd wait for police outside the home. Bradburn admitted she began planning to kill her father weeks in advance, practicing with the firearm inside the home and getting help loading it at a gun range. At first, Bradburn alleged her father was abusive but withdrew those claims later. Bradburn's defense attorney argued she was mentally ill. There's more on the story at foxnews.com or subscribe to the Fox True Crime Podcast. I'm Gianna Gelosi with your Fox True Crime Minute.

0: is Fox Across America with Jimmy Fallon. Lara Trump in the On Deck Circle on a stack-decked episode of the show. We are, of course, broadcasting live from the Bull Gold Media Studios inside Mohegan, Pennsylvania in Wilkes-Barre, PA. I will be speaking tonight at the Bull Gold Broadcast and Media Foundation's 10th event and dinner. So the goal, I guess, for them is not to make it to year 11. I mean, when you invite me, we're here to burn this thing down. But I am a pretty good mentor in the sense that I definitely, you know, starting out of a cab, going to community college, I definitely took a very unconventional path. And it's unique, probably in media and television and radio, but it now aligns me with all the people who did it the traditional way. So I could sit here and talk to you about both ways to do this. You could do it the way I did, which took 25 years of getting, you know, doing stand up and, you know, getting cut off and shot at in a taxi and everything in between. Or you could do it their way. Go get the fancy degree and all of that stuff. A little less gunfire, but the stories aren't as interesting. You know, I know hobbits and wizards and time travelers. I would argue my path is the more interesting path to go, but that's neither here nor there. That'll be for the kids to decide. Okay. But as we sit here right now, getting ready for Lara Trump. Okay. The one thing I keep coming back to is we have this midterm election, and the midterm election, for all intents and purposes, is either the beginning of the second half of Donald Trump's term in office or the end. Meaning if the Democrats get back to the House of Representatives, they're going to impeach him. Now, if Republicans control the House, there's no chance of him leaving office, but the impeachment will run the clock on his agenda. It will slow roll everything. They'll basically be obstructing his ability to do anything legislatively. Like, if you look at right now, and I've told you this the minute he got into office, January 2025, I said, they're just running clock, man. All of these, you know, AstroTurf fake protests against Doge, all these lower court judges that keep overruling him. You know, the Supreme Court eventually comes around and sides with Trump because he's doing legal stuff. But the fact remains that 3 weeks, that 4 weeks, it runs a little bit of clock off the Trump agenda. And I bring it up because as the midterms approach, one party does tell you they're protecting democracy, but they're simultaneously trying to obstruct President Trump's ability to do the things you voted for. Isn't that fascinating? Like, imagine if you're like, no, we're the political party of sobriety. We're here to keep this country sober. Now, come on, here, take a six-pack. It's free. Crack one. Crack a beer. Get going. Come on, kids. That's what they're doing. Okay, they're running on one thing, doing another. And it's, you know, back to the Biden administration, the Inflation Reduction Act. They were like, well, it's the Inflation Reduction Act. And we're here to reduce inflation is what we're going to do. The Inflation Reduction Act was a Trojan horse bill. It was the biggest climate change spend we've ever seen. So not only did inflation go up, but government spending went up, which is the actual driving force of inflation. Okay, you get inflation because the government is spending too much money, printing too much money, going after too few goods. That's what the Inflation Reduction Act was. Hey, these guys want us to reduce inflation. So we'll get out there and we'll title a bill Inflation Reduction. And everybody was like, oh, I love that. Yeah, let's reduce inflation. Except they did the complete and total opposite of what the bill was.
1: That's just how white folks will do you.
0: Okay, and that's how they're going to do you in the midterm. So we'll discuss it with Lara Trump because she sees the clock ticking probably better than anybody. She's standing next to the watch on the president's wrist most nights of the week, and then she's my lead-in on Saturday. Probably the real high point in her career, if we're being honest. We'll discuss it all with Lara Trump next.

0: everyone. This is Ainsley Earhart. 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
1: Neil McDonough portrays Jesus. Stacey Keach, Sean Astin, Michael York, and Kristen Bell provide the voices for some of Jesus' notable followers. A listening experience that will provide hope, comfort, and understanding of the greatest story ever told, The Life of Jesus.
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5: Temperatures being 30 degrees above average.
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6: The final shuttle flew its final flight in July of 2011.
7: The space shuttle pulls into port for the last time. Its voyage at an end.
6: But there would be no immediate new NASA ship. The plan was to use privately operated craft to reach the space station. And while the U.S. would wait for commercial crew, it would buy seats from Russia on Soyuz spacecrafts. Elon Musk's SpaceX would finally be ready.
8: SpaceX Dragon, we're go for launch. Let's light this candle.
6: Flying its first NASA test crew in May of 2020. But second provider Boeing would have nothing but trouble with its Starliner capsule, forcing its test crew to stay months extra in space. But when President Trump authorized the Artemis program to return to the moon, he directed NASA to use whatever we had to get there, and that meant the long-postponed NASA-owned Orion and whatever private industry could build. With Fox on Tech, I'm Evan Brown, Fox News.
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0: I'm Gianna Gelosi with your Fox True Crime Minute. New court filings in an Iowa murder case offer a glimpse of the prosecution's evidence in a fatal shooting that shook the real estate industry 15 years ago. 53-year-old Kristen Ramsey was arrested last month for first-degree murder in the April 2011 death of Ashley Auckland. Auckland was working an open house at a model townhouse when she was shot in the face and the chest at close range. Court documents say a woman who was in the neighboring townhome said she heard two loud noises a few seconds apart, then saw Ramsey by the model home's front door before she was seen by her car talking on her phone. The filings show that call was to an employee of the company that owned the development. At the time, Ramsey was a sales manager. After Ramsey drove off erratically, the witness went to the home and found Auckland unresponsive. Two search warrants were executed at Ramsey's home, including one carried out less than a month after the shooting. In both cases, the document says authorities found guns, illegal substances, and posters threatening violence. There's more on the story at foxnews.com or subscribe to the Fox True Crime Podcast. I'm Gianna Gelosi with your Fox True Crime Minute.

0: cool. There it is. Bang. Fox Across America. Jimmy Fallon. We're out in Wilkes-Barre, Pennsylvania at the Mohican Casino. This could end really bad. I've got to speak at a media event later, but I'm going to have some downtime between now and then. And your Uncle Jimmy doesn't really get along well with the blackjack tables. We have an on-again, off-again relationship. You ever date those people? You know, they're in your life for 7 or 8 years. You get together, you know, once every 6 months just to remind yourself of why you're not supposed to be together in the first place. You know, the on-again, off-again relationship. That's me in the casino. But today we are very much on. And joining us now on the line to provide backup if I need it. Superstar TV broadcaster. And that's how she demands to be introduced. I'm reading it right off the card. Lara Trump, back on the show. The crowd goes wild. Yo, Lara Trump.
1: Yeah, did you get my rider with the M&Ms and like the rest of it? Do you have the rest of it for me? Because I need more.
0: No one has seen your physique and believes you eat M&Ms. No one. Like, if it was my rider, they'd be like, oh, no, yeah, he gets a bathtub full of them and sits in them. They wouldn't even believe it. You're right.
1: Listen, that's if you really wanted to torture me, Jimmy, you could give me a bunch of peanut butter M&Ms. And they're actually irresistible to me. So if you put them in front of me, I'll just keep eating them. So this is just, I'm giving you inside info here that maybe I should.
0: Do you want to know something, Lara Trump? This is really, you know, since we both come from an entrepreneurial spirit, and you might have married into the most entrepreneurial family that ever lived. Okay. Everyone always talks about those hot girls on webcams, and I think it's called OnlyFans. I'm not sure. I've heard about it. I'm not really familiar with it. Okay.
1: Not sure.
0: They said something like that. I'll Google it. I'm not sure. But not preferably not on the work computer from what I've been told. But wouldn't they make so much more money, though, if you actually did only foods and you had cool chicks like yourself eating peanut butter or M&Ms? Do you know how many fat perverts would tune in to listen to you talk about peanut M&Ms? That's big money.
1: No, but by the way, it actually, when you think that people aren't going to care about something, you realize there really is someone for everyone, because there are people who have, you're right, they would tune in to watch you eat like a ham sandwich or like whatever. Yeah. There's someone out there. Yeah, it's so good. Yo. There's someone out there for everyone. There's somebody that's into all the weird kinks, and I love it for them. But listen, you know my kryptonite now, and I've fully exposed myself, I feel like.
0: Only fans, only hams. There's so much potential. The great Lara Trump is on the line.
1: All over the place.
0: Can I say something that you knew, but I really didn't know on such a visceral level? So your father-in-law really is like the funniest human being who ever lived.
1: Yeah.
0: Caroline Levitt got me into the Oval Office last week after he was announcing some ceasefire with Israel and Lebanon. You know how that whole song and dance.
1: Something casual.
0: And I know, right? And then we hung out in the Oval. He probably told me, I'm not kidding, 100 jokes in 5 minutes. Just because he's jokey by nature. You know, that's like his jovial way.
1: Yeah.
0: And it was so funny. We were talking about the media, and he just, a throwaway line. He goes, all those people are the worst. He goes, literally the worst human beings who've ever lived. He was talking about the media, and he goes, do you believe these people say I'm losing the war? And I said, if you're losing the war, somebody should wake up the Ayatollah and tell him, let him know. And like, we had a laugh. But is that his default position? Is just he's joke first? Is that what it is?
1: No, you're right. First of all, thank you, because I consistently say this. He's one of the funniest people I have ever met, and his delivery is so good, which is why it is such a shame that no one got to see, although I know we're going to redo, his delivery at the White House Correspondents' Dinner, because I was so looking forward to all of that. But yeah, God, I think at a certain point, Jimmy, if you don't laugh, you'll cry, because some of this stuff is just nuts out there. Yep. And so for him, over the course of however many years he's, you know, been in business and whatever, just dealing with the chaos of life. And then, man, 10, 11 years ago when it all really started coming out with the knives out for him, he had to start joking about stuff. And I think that it probably is his default position. But yeah, if you have dinner with Donald Trump, I'll just tell you, you're going to have one of those situations where you want to eat more, but you kind of like, your cheeks are hurting so bad from laughing that you really can't. And it's fantastic. I highly recommend to everyone out there.
0: Come on, Lara Trump's on the line. And she's echoing my belief that someday you're going to turn on TV late at night. You know how they sell the Dean Martin roasts? they're just going to sell Trump press conferences. They're going to be like, all the insults are here from fake news. You know, that whole thing. The failing New York Times. But it is funny. It's funny to see that default position. And it's like, comedy is obviously the most relatable thing in the world because people want to laugh. And I think one of the reasons, and they'd never say this out loud, but I think there's some people on the left that are glad he didn't get to deliver a comedy routine, because it is the most endearing thing a person can do, is demonstrate some humility, make fun of yourself, make fun of the other people. And I don't think they want to see that side. Like, do you remember when they were mad at the president of the RNC because he was bouncing around the grandkids and they decided the bandage on his ear was too big? And all they were really trying
1: God
0: to
1: forbid.
0: Yes, they were trying to deny the humanity is the point.
1: Well, that's right. Mm-hmm. Yeah. That's the whole goal. I mean, because then it's easier to demonize someone, right? Yep. Whenever they're not a real person, when you can't look at him like a grandfather, which he really is, whenever, you know, his, to your point, his grandkids crawl in his lap, man, that's very relatable to a lot of people. And you're probably right. There were a lot of people out there at that dinner attending, you know, that Saturday night that said, you know what, it's going to be tough to really hit him after this, because it's very charming, by the way, and it's very nice. And Donald Trump has delivered many a time, you know, in sort of a comedy routine style, really great laughs. Think about the Al Smith dinner. Remember when Kamala Harris just wrote it in and sent a video? Like, oh my God, and Donald Trump just tore it up. He did it with Hillary there in 2016. So he's been known to deliver great lines like that. And yeah, I mean, they might have been happy that it didn't happen this time, but I'll tell you what, if you give this man any extra time, he just perfects his skill on whatever it is. So maybe ultimately it's going to be really worth it. The wait. I'm excited.
0: Wow. I love that. Remember how we had like the Kings of Comedy tour? We're going to have the No Kings of Comedy. It'll be like a protest slash tour. We're talking to Larry Trump. We're having a good time doing it. I always think about it in that regard, because the superpower, I think, in his, you know, rise to political dominance has been his ability to connect with regular people. And that's what's missing right now on the left, is I don't think there's a regular person out there that has their priorities. You know, even when like this, I was just playing these clips before you came on about people vowing to defund ICE. There's nobody sitting around right now at the dinner table that's a serious person. It's like trying to pay a bill, but they're like, more importantly, did we get rid of the pretend Gestapo? You know, I don't think the average person has the luxury to pretend the way the Democratic Party does.
1: No, of course they don't, which is exactly their problem. And it's, I think, why they've been panicking for a long time. You know, they flipped everything around and plugged Kamala Harris in 2024 because they realized that not only were they not relatable in a lot of their positions, but their candidate himself just couldn't even function. And then they arguably gave us the least relatable person in Kamala Harris. And it's continued to bite them every single time. But this is just common sense stuff, Jimmy. You know, whenever you are advocating for crazy things and day to day, to your point, it's not top of mind for people, then you do kind of lose your grasp on that electorate, on that group of people.
0: Yeah.
1: And so it's, I think, one of the reasons that you've seen a lot of shift to the right in a lot of these different demographics. But you could absolutely say that Donald Trump was maybe the start of that, because he, I think, opened the door in so many ways for people to take another look at the Republican Party. For so long, we've kind of been characterized on the right in a certain way. And Donald Trump said, no, listen, this is a party for everybody. And here, I'll talk about it and I'll tell you who I am and I'll tell you why you should come on over. And the Democrats didn't like that. And then they got so deranged that everything commonsensical that he said they went against. And now they're, you know, literally fighting against these issues that nobody cares about and nobody genuinely thinks about.
0: Yeah, that is the biggest challenge for them. It's like, you know, the heart wants what it wants, but in this case, the brain is like, I don't know, heart. we might want to talk about this. We're talking to Larry Trump. One thing I have to update you on. You talked about the president and how he brought down the house at the Al Smith dinner, and you said, you know, Kamala mailed it in and sent a video. The point I wanted to make in her defense is they actually didn't want her there because there was an open bar. So I think we have to, yes, you do. You got to be mindful of that. I mean, the campaign was already $1.5 billion in debt. They can't run up a liquor tab.
1: No, they can't risk God, that God knows that that one, it would have been way high. So,
0: Did you by chance see the video of her? It was a TMZ video last week if she was speaking and the saxophone player in the band fell asleep. Did you see that by any chance?
1: I heard about it. I didn't see it. But I mean,
0: so
1: listen.
0: Wonderful.
1: That's the top of their ticket, though, isn't it, for 2028?
0: Right, like, she's actually the front runner right now. Like, she is.
1: It's the most shocking thing I've ever heard, actually. And it really, like, if I were head of the DNC, I would be in full-blown panic. They didn't want to do an autopsy on 2024. I mean, maybe because it's so embarrassing to you. You know, you just talk about $1.5 billion that they spent on a losing campaign, right, where everybody could see just how phony she was. I mean, my gosh, you can't have a bigger blowout than Donald Trump winning all of the swing states, the electoral college votes, and, you know, the popular vote. So I don't know. I don't know what they're doing over there. I'd be in full-blown panic mode. But they just seem like they're, you know, they're happy to fight against ICE and, you know, push the, I guess, illegal immigrants to the top of their agenda all the time. It's crazy.
0: It's so weird. It is. It's weird. But I don't know. I think if they had a campaign right now, it's either Kamala or, I mean, it's almost a shame that they told Biden he already finished his second term in office. Because I think he could run again and probably get more votes. But that's how they got rid of him last time. They were like, it was a good run, man. You did a great job. Both terms were stellar. We're going to need you to sign this fax and resign. That was my favorite. Do you know he quit the race via fax, Lara Trump? That was a real
1: thing.
0: Is that
1: right?
0: Yes. When he quit the race, it was a fax that went out with an initial. And nothing shady about it.
1: Are we still using fax machines?
0: That's what I mean. I don't know.
1: That's wild. Yeah. Well, and by the way, that's the only, that one, and I think his son Hunter's pardon were the only real signatures maybe Joe Biden gave his entire tenure as president. The rest of we know is just auto pens. So,
0: that
1: wow,
0: is,
1: interesting. And the fax machine.
0: That is bananas. A fax machine. Wow. But in their defense, Elizabeth Warren wanted to do a smoke signal. And they were like, I don't know if every people are going to see it. So I don't even know. Lara, I don't know what's happening.
1: She does love that. And a beer.
0: Well, listen, I'm about to go wrap this broadcast up. I'm in a casino in Pennsylvania doing a radio event today. So you have actually classed this thing up exponentially.
1: Oh, well, I'm so honored. Thank you. Well, I hope they got a closed bar there for you in that case.
0: That's enough out of you. The bar is not my problem in a casino. I tried to tell them this and they didn't understand it. I was a gambler like when I was young. Okay. I didn't like go to like Gamblers Anonymous or anything. Like I was just a mess, you know? So every time somebody brings me to a casino, there's this progression of photos. You know what I mean? The first photo was like, we're drinking those tall frozen drinks. Cheers. Then there's a photo of me at a blackjack table with a pile of chips. Then there's a photo of me in a blonde wig powdering my Adam's apple to go make back the bus fare. I don't know if we have to post that.
1: Is it blackjack? Yeah. Is that your game?
0: Yeah, yeah. I play a lot of blackjack. That whole song and dance.
1: Okay. I know where I'll find you.
0: Amen. But from now on, I don't even, I'm not that bad anymore. Like, the only time I gamble now is when I eat a chicken kebab in Times Square. And that's, you know, a whole nother form of risk taking. It's not.
1: I'm not that bad, said like a true gambler.
0: Lara Trump, go eat your M&Ms. I'll see you soon.
1: I will. You're the best. Sounds good.
0: There she goes, the great Lara Trump. There we go. Back after this.
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12: 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The woman dubbed the Ketamine Queen was sentenced to 15 years in prison for providing the drug that killed actor Matthew Perry. Jazveen Sanga pleaded guilty last year to one count of maintaining a drug-involved premises, three counts of distribution of ketamine, and one count of distribution that resulted in death or serious bodily injury. 42-year-old admitted in a plea agreement to working with another dealer to supply the Friends actor with dozens of vials of ketamine, including the dose that led to his fatal overdose in October of 2023 at the age of 54. Prosecutors say Sanga ran a high-volume drug trafficking business out of her North Hollywood home, where she stored, packaged, and distributed drugs, including ketamine and methamphetamine, since at least 2019. Another man died hours after she sold directly to him in 2019. Sanga is one of five defendants charged in Perry's death to plead guilty, the third to be sentenced. She was facing a maximum sentence of 65 years in prison. 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I'm Gianna Gelosi with your Fox True Crime Minute.
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0: On to the Roof. It's Fox Across America with Jimmy Fallon. Trying not to get emotional, but this is a big one for me. The superstar state treasurer of the state of Pennsylvania, the GOP nominee for governor, is on the line. Stacey Garrity is in the house, and the crowd goes wild. Hey, Stace.
1: Hey, Jimmy. How are you?
0: Better now. Like, you're always good for morale, and it is my understanding. Am I going to see you at this Bold Gold event tonight?
1: You are going to see me. I'm going to make it there just in time, I think, for your speech.
0: Come on.
1: I'm looking forward to it.
0: That matters. No, that matters. It's the 10th annual, and the fact that they booked me tells me they're not really going to do an 11th.
1: I think you're the superstar.
0: Oh, come on. You're buttering me up. Well, I have, in honor of the fine people of Wilkes-Barre and the state of Pennsylvania as a whole, I have busted out. It is my favorite jacket from my overweight figure skater collection. It's not that it's like super loud and it's going to blow you away with rhinestones. It's just a jacket I like. I like the vibe. And I think it's right. I think it's right for the occasion. So, I think you got a lot to look forward to if that's the case.
1: Well, I've seen some of your jackets, so I'm looking forward to seeing this one.
0: Oh, come on. Well, give me this. As somebody who's running to be the next governor of the great state of Pennsylvania, something everybody in their right mind supports, do you feel like we're living in a moment right now where the Republican Party is actually talking about things that matter to people, and the Democrat Party is focusing on a lot of superficial character things and culture war things that don't necessarily pay bills and keep streets safe? Is it almost like they're giving you an advantage?
1: You know, I really think they are, because we have a governor right now more interested in Pennsylvania Avenue than helping Pennsylvania families, and it shows. So it may surprise your audience to know that Pennsylvania ranks 38th economically, 39th in education, 41st overall. And I have to end this with this one, because I am the state treasurer. We spend $5 billion more a year than what we bring in. So Pennsylvania is definitely at a crossroads, and we have to decide what kind of state we want to be.
0: Well, that's crazy to me, though, because I understand, like, you know, Governor Shapiro wants to be the next president. But what is the actual deliverable? Like, it's fascinating to me that people run for higher office and they don't really have an accomplishment to speak of. It's like Gavin Newsom. The biggest accomplishment is that there's a wait list to get a U-Haul to flee the state. That's not actually a good thing. You know what I mean? So when I see when I see that in Pennsylvania, like, what is it about, you know, the mindset of people that says, well, I failed on this level. I think people need me to fail on an even bigger one. What are they catering to? I don't understand it.
1: Well, it is crazy because Pennsylvania, as you know, is the Saudi Arabia of natural gas, yet we haven't had any new power generation in 12 years. And here's the thing, it doesn't have to be this way. So this isn't really just a Pennsylvania issue, it's a national issue, because you do not want these failed, you know, policies of Josh Shapiro in your backyard.
0: And when you think of it in those terms, though, I mean, what you're essentially saying is, you know, we're going to lean into what makes this economy flourish and maybe transition into the type of a level of energy production where we might even be taking in more money than we're spending someday. Is that the pie in the sky world you're allowing us to dream of here?
1: You know what? That's what we have to do. We have to, you know, we are squandering our blessings in this great Commonwealth, and it doesn't have to be this way. We have the best, hardest working people. We have, like we just talked about, natural resources that are the envy of the world and world class industries. And, you know, we should be leading the nation in all these metrics and not falling, you know, to the bottom. I mean, in fact, we are the sixth highest state for people leaving the state for opportunities. So the guy that's chasing people away wants a promotion, just like Gavin Newsom. It's crazy.
0: Yeah, that is not good. We're talking to Stacey Garrity, GOP nominee for governor in the great state of Pennsylvania. We've only got a minute to go. I think you've inspired me to put on an even nicer jacket. Like, I think I might have to phone it into New York, and we might have a drone flight into Wilkes-Barre in the next hour to get me something a little more razzle-dazzle. You raised the bar. We only had 5 minutes, but you really took it somewhere, Stacey. You should take a bow.
1: Oh, thank you, Jimmy. Well, great to be on with you.
0: Amen. I will see you tonight. We're pumped up for this. This is our Super Bowl. So buckle up. It's the 10th anniversary dinner. I'll be giving a keynote at some point, and you're in charge of keeping me away from the open bar, okay? The great Stacey Garrity. In the next hour, more political powerhouses from the great state of Pennsylvania. More you and me time. We're driving it like we stole it, because I'm from New York, and that's pretty much how people get around. Big final hour coming up.
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8: In an election year, many people ask which polls I trust. So let me share some basic guidelines. Arguably, the most important thing is look for polls that use probability-based or random sampling. That gives the best chance the results reflect the broader population. Whether the sample is all adults or a list of registered voters, and whether interviewing is on the phone, online, or by mail, or a combination of those, you want a truly random sample. You should easily be able to find that information. If you can't, don't trust the results. That's how important transparency is. Transparency applies to things like the dates the survey was conducted, how many people were interviewed, the margin of error, what questions were asked, and who sponsored the research. Is it nonpartisan? All those things matter. Even then, not all polls are equal. Finally, avoid opt-in or self-select online polls. Those are just for entertainment. I'm Dana Blanton.
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10: Iran, it's your move. I'm Daria Albinger, Fox News. The U.S. is waiting on Iran as that nation's government reviews the latest U.S. peace proposal. And tensions remain high in the Strait of Hormuz.
11: The White House says that as they're waiting for this, the ceasefire is still holding at this time. There's also a lot of other military activity taking place. U.S. Central Command releasing footage of a U.S. fighter jet disabling two Iranian oil tankers trying to breach the American blockade. CENTCOM also says that American forces have redirected 58 commercial vessels and disabled four since April 13th. One senior British official telling Fox the HMS Dragon Type 45 destroyer now is in the Gulf. The UK's Ministry of Defense today says that the ship will support efforts to clear mines and protect ships.
10: That's Fox's Alex Hogan at the White House. CENTCOM says the ceasefire is still in place, but the U.S. naval blockade is going to remain in effect. The FAA is looking into the deadly incident last night at Denver International Airport, a Frontier Airlines flight taking off, hit and killed a woman who authorities say trespassed onto the tarmac. More from Fox's Max Gordon.
12: Frontier flight 4345 was hurtling down the runway, taking off for Los Angeles, when they struck a person who had gotten out onto the runway. Here's radio traffic right after the collision.
13: We just hit somebody. We have an engine fire.
12: Smoke was reported in the cabin, and passengers were evacuated via slides as a precautionary measure. The Airbus A321 was carrying 224 passengers and seven crew members. Airport officials say they checked the fence line after the incident, finding it intact. The identity of the person, though, is still unknown. And the runway where the incident took place was shut down for a time so investigators could do their work. But according to airport officials, the accident scene has now been cleared and the runway is back open.
10: 12 passengers reported minor injuries. Some of them were taken to area hospitals. And that investigation into the incident continues. 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
16: Temperatures being 30 degrees above average.
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1: Hot damn, we got a big hour coming up on Fox Across America with your main man, Jimmy Failla. We are, of course, broadcasting live from the Bold Gold Media Studios inside Mohican, Pennsylvania in Wilkes-Barre. Folks are playing the slots. I'm playing the hits. We got another big hour coming up with some political powerhouses from the great state of Pennsylvania, talking about Congressman Rob Bresnahan, who is going to be here from the 8th Congressional District, as well as Congressman Dan Muser from PA9 in the House as well. We'll get to some of your calls, texts, tweets, carrier pigeons. Send a smoke signal if Elizabeth Warren's listening. Nobody cares. You're all welcome. You can be a Republican. You can be a Democrat. Just don't be a bang. I'm in a good mood. I got to speak at this event tonight. It's the Bold Gold Broadcast and Media Foundation's 10th event and dinner. And they essentially talk to young kids who want to get into broadcasting. And I explain to them what it takes to make it in broadcasting. Obviously, a lot of drugs. I kid. I do the show completely sober. And no one believes that. You know, they just assume I'm sniffing glue or something between commercial breaks. But the truth is, like, even if you come to see me do stand-up comedy, I'm going to be in Omaha this weekend at the Astro. I was in Des Moines last weekend. If you were at either of those shows, something you might have noticed is I had no alcohol on stage because my brain is faster sober than it is boozed up. You know, that whole thing?
2: Fat, drunk, and stupid is no way to go through life, son.
1: No, fat, drunk, and stupid is how I've gone through most of my life. But you still got to be a professional. When you have a job to do, you got to do the damn job. And you got to do it in the highest capacity possible because that's how you really make a market for yourself. If you're somebody listening right now who wants to make it in broadcasting or any other medium for that matter, is you got to go out there and be undeniable. And my undeniable quality is that people listening to me for 3 hours a day come away from this show believing that they, too, could get a nationally syndicated talk show. I'm empowering. You go, well, if this bozo keeps rambling on about food and scantily clad women, if this guy can get a 3-hour national talk show, there's hope for all of us. So I get what I bring to the airwaves. But as we get underway, we're not going to harp on me a lot in this hour. We got some adulting to do before the congressmen get here. I wanted to start really quickly. Something we spoke to yesterday and a little bit in the last hour. We had Lara Trump on and we had the great Stacey Garrity on, who should very well be the next governor of Pennsylvania. Okay, and we were talking about how the Democrats don't have the same priorities as the rest of the country. And they want you to focus on a lot of niche things. I'm going to give you an example about education. Okay, Randy Weingartner is the head of the National Teachers Association, that whole thing. Okay, Educators Association, NEA. Here she is speaking yesterday, not about improving test scores or making schools safer, maybe a greater emphasis on athletic competition so the kids don't look like they're in their third trimester of a pregnancy from sitting around staring at screens all day. Now, what she gets on the mic to tell you is that the teachers union sent a threatening letter to Target telling them that we own 7% of your stock. And you better start criticizing ICE, because if you don't side with us on standing up for the violent migrant criminals that ICE targets, we're going to short your stock. Does any of this sound like it has anything to do with educating your kids? Honestly, does it make the streets safer? Guys, do you know who ICE deports? ICE. I'm talking about ICE, Immigration and Customs Enforcement. They deport convicted violent criminals. ICE isn't going after someone's grandma. Okay, that's not who they're tasked with deporting. Okay, they're tasked with deporting people who have detainers on them because of violent crimes they've committed. If you get arrested in America, ICE gets a phone call. They come down to the jail. They grab the guy with the outstanding rape warrant, murder warrant, pedophilia warrant, and they remove him from the country.
3: Get him out of here. Get him out.
1: ICE is tasked with deporting the worst human beings imaginable. Here is the teachers union demanding that Target oppose ICE. Now, again, ICE is there to stop the pedophiles and the murderers and the rapists from going after the children of Minneapolis. And here is the teachers union saying, well, the real priority is letting those dirtbags stick around. And again, when you speak to not sharing priorities with anyone in their right mind, this is probably the best example I can give you. Clip 15.
4: We sent a letter to Target a few weeks ago, right at around the time of the occupation by the federal government of Minnesota, to Minnesota, that said, why are you not, we're writing to you not only as consumers of your products, but we own about 7% of your stock. And why are you not, or actually probably even more than that, I'm not looking at the letter. Why are you not listening to the people in Minnesota, the place that you are headquartered, the place that you started? They want you to be with them telling ICE to stay out.
1: I mean,
5: this is ridiculous.
1: Okay, no, they don't. How about teach the kids? Do you know that Minnesota ranks 42nd nationally in education? And you got the teachers union threatening Target over their support or lack of an opposition to ICE? Like, your the point is, like, your kids aren't the priority, man. And what drives me crazy when I focus on this is, like, I grew up, I followed politics my whole life. Okay? We always knew they were going to run on one thing and maybe not follow through on it, or run on one thing and do the other. But they still offered you the courtesy of telling you they were their your top priority. You know what I mean? It's, you know, this, we're now living in a world where they don't even pretend they care about what you want and need. Nobody in Minneapolis can read right now. And the woman running the teachers union is like, we just threatened to sell Target stock out of our pension fund because they haven't campaigned against ICE. How does that help your kid read? Okay, the answer is it doesn't. Does it make the streets safer? Does it make the ball team better? Doesn't make the kids healthier. Their priorities are not your priorities. Let me give you the rest of this threat. This is fascinating. It's clip 16.
4: Of course, they disregarded that letter. And what we're doing now, and we're going to the AFL-CIO convention with this resolution ourselves, is we're asking everyone around the country, starting with our members, that for back to school, buy local. Don't buy Target. You know, there's two times for retailers that are really big times for them. One is Christmas and the other is back to school. So first, using our pension funds, but also using ourselves as consumers and to try to actually get these corporations or get the moneyed interest, the capital interest in the country to be far more aligned with workers.
1: Good God. That's Randy Weingarten.
6: What would you do with a brain if you had one?
1: Good question to ask her, because she's not even pretending the kids are the priority. And it's so funny, because she's flat out saying, hey, no, we're going to short their stock. We're going to tell people to shop local. By the way, you know what you couldn't do when the teachers union wouldn't let the kids go back to school? You couldn't shop local, because all the mom and pops were closed, because Randy Weingarten backed a vaccine mandate that made it hard to hire people, made it hard for people to go shopping if they didn't have the vaccine yet, and maybe bigger than all of that, championed an enhanced unemployment benefit that paid more money to stay home than it did to go to work, which is why so many small businesses got crushed by COVID. But again, my bigger question here is not about COVID mismanagement. It's about, this is the reason people hate the teachers union now. Guys, people, like, rank and file, a lot of people hate the teachers union. And my wife is a special needs teacher for a long time. She's got a lot of great teacher friends. I had a lot of great teachers who were the driving force behind whatever it is I've amounted to in life. There are so many great teachers out there right now whose heart is in the right place and who make education their top priority. But as it pertains to the union, their top priority is not education. It's being a radical left-wing attack dog for liberal politics. They're no longer teaching kids how to think. They're teaching kids what to think. They're now telling kids Target is bad because they don't oppose ICE. And again, try to wrap your head around that. Back in the day, politics had slogans like a chicken in every pot. And now the Democrats are like a migrant gangbanger in every community. If I'm elected, nobody in Trendyaragua will ever get sent back to Venezuela again. They'll be free to rape and rob on the streets of Minneapolis. Like, what are we talking about here? And, like, the compass is obviously broken. But what bothers me is not people being bad at what they do. I'm used to that. I'm used to incompetence. I was naive when I got into politics and I thought everybody was smart. I was like, there's no way I can keep up with these people. Now they're all a bunch of moonbats. But Randy Weingarten gets on TV every day. Do you remember she was the one who flew over to Ukraine when the Ukrainian war broke out and took the photo op with Zelensky? What on earth did the Ukrainian war have to do with education in America? Nothing. Definitely not the math department. If you added up how much money we were spending on a country that's considered to be the number one corruption risk in the world. I'm not telling you Putin's the good guy, but I'm telling you Randy Weingarten is not there on behalf of the American school kid. Okay, and that's the biggest challenge. I've been harping on this a lot today and a lot this week, is these are not like serious people. Are they serious in their quest for power? Yes, but they're not even paying attention. Like if you run the teachers union, it's pretty easy. The kids, we got to do this for the kids. We got to do that for the kids. We got to do this for the test scores. We got to do this for nutrition. We got to do that for physical fitness. The idea that we have a woman running a teachers union who thinks she's Jimmy Hoffa and she's just getting out there and threatening people. We'll short your freaking stock, Target. We'll send somebody down to the mom and pop. How you like that, huh? You, are you talking to me? That's who Randy Weingarten is. A lot of these people are theater nerds drunk on power. But what they realize is their power has been given to them because they're supposed to be representative of an entirely different issue. In Randy Weingarten's case, it is kids. Teach the kids to read, okay? She's teaching them to get mad at Target for not deporting the gangbangers who are in our country illegally, okay? Now think about that. Like, I would say read the writing on the wall, but sadly, under Randy Weingarten and the teachers union, 70% of the kids in this country can't read the writing on the wall.
5: I love the poorly educated.
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0: I am talking about the superstar himself, Rob Bresnahan. Hey, man.
1: Wow, what a quite the lead in there. High expectations.
0: Well, listen, I read it just the way you wrote it down and gave me the $50. I mean, I'm not going to complicate the transaction any more than I already have. But no, it's great to see you.
1: Great to be here. Welcome to Northeastern Pennsylvania.
0: I love it so much. Can I give you my only gripe? Because I have a lot of family in Pennsylvania. I have a lot of Polish family in Ambridge, which is on the western side of the state. I love NEPA. I ate at a great place last night. It was called Grieco's.
1: Sure, excellent.
0: They let me right in. They were great. A lot of Fox News fans. They treated me like $1 million, okay? But there is this energy I have as a New Yorker with this accent and maybe this jacket that made half the people I meet assume I was in the witness protection program.
1: And that's in Exeter, too, nonetheless.
0: Yeah, in Exeter, of all places. And it was a great place, but we're having a wonderful time out here. And, of course, tonight's a phenomenal event because we're talking to future broadcasters. And people are, you know, asking me, like, what's it going to take to make it in broadcasting? And the answer is, obviously, compromising photos of powerful people. You know, that's at least what it did for me. But on your end, you have actually fought the ground war on behalf of voters and prioritized what they do. I consider that, as a broadcaster, the most challenging aspect of my job right now is that you're opposed by a party that does not share anyone's priorities. Like, I just played a segment of the Teachers Association saying they're pressuring Target because they don't oppose ICE. If you're the Teachers Association, kids need to read, they need to write, they need to do math. They don't need to take a position on ICE, is my take.
1: I'm not sure what that has to do with geometry or world history at that exact moment.
0: Yes!
1: And you know what? I appreciate your gripe, though, because constituency services are one of our top priorities. And Exeter is actually where my family was born and raised. And
0: okay.
1: I just drove through Exeter to get here today. So
0: get out of here.
1: It's always exciting. And from the broadcast perspective, you're talking to someone who married an on-air news personality who all of a sudden did not have her contract renewed as an anchor after our election victory. So
0: really?
1: I get it. I empathize. So thanks for doing the work.
0: Fascinating stuff. We're talking to Rob Bresnahan from the 8th Congressional District of Pennsylvania. That is the thing I find fascinating about all of this, is that I grew up in America. I'm 49 years old. Okay, I grew up in Levittown. We have a Levittown, PA. I grew up in Levittown, Long Island. Very similar. Suburban, hard scrabble. I had a lot of cops.
1: Is that Nick LaLota's district?
0: By me?
1: Yes.
0: No. But wait, hold on a second. Say that name again.
1: Nick LaLota or Garbarino?
0: Yeah, I think it's Garbarino.
1: Okay, Garbs.
0: But where we are based in the city, it's a whole different story now. But basically what I'm saying is I grew up in Levittown at a time when there was this collective civic pride that I feel like is lacking. I see the president trying to get us back there with America 250, and we're going to have the Olympics and all of that stuff. But don't you think, on the most primitive level, okay, this is not a political point, it's a human point. If you live in America, you've kind of hit the lottery by virtue of the fact that you were born here. Shouldn't we, at the very least, as political parties, be able to agree on that?
1: Well, you would think. I think that's what Northeastern Pennsylvania does exceptionally well. I mean, we stand for the national anthem. We support our police. We support our law enforcement. And most people just want to be able to live life, pursuit of happiness, and,
0: yeah, yeah,
1: and be able to, you know, provide for their family and put food on the table. And, you know, and I think when you start to over-dramatize what we have going on in society, Northeastern Pennsylvania is always a humbling place to get back to your roots.
0: Yeah, that's a great point. And there's nothing more humbling than a broadcast from a casino.
1: Why not?
0: Because I could leave here in a limo. I could leave here hitchhiking.
1: Oh, yeah, with nothing. You could leave with it all. Lose it all. But, hey, listen, one of our local boroughs might get a new snowplow truck out of that. So we appreciate it.
0: Talking to Congressman Rob Bresnahan from the 8th Congressional District. We are live in Mohican, Pennsylvania. Tonight we're speaking. You're going to be there at the dinner. It's the 10th annual Bold Gold Broadcast and Media Foundation. And we talked to aspiring broadcasters, super patriots of the like. You obviously have broadcast chops like your wife. Did you ever have any interest in doing this?
1: From a broadcast perspective,
0: yeah,
1: or from a political perspective?
0: No, broadcast perspective.
1: No. I like to be
0: really
1: the person that picks things up and puts them down behind the scenes. That's been one of the hardest parts about me adapting to this new role.
0: But I want to give you this. Hold on a second. Because you have really good command on a mic as a guy who hosts a national show. Sometimes you sit down with an elected official and you're like, all right, champ, you got to carry this one.
1: Jimmy, we're real. We're real. Don't say that, because the door's not that big for my head to get through. But we're just real. We're pragmatic. We're sensible. And we just, you know, we just try to do the right things. We call balls and strikes.
0: Fair. But I think that is the biggest challenge in our politics right now, is that one party doesn't seem to be in the same stadium. And I just keep coming back to that, because so much of what I had to cover today, I even had Larry Trump on a little while ago, and we were talking about things that have nothing to do with America. Like, that was like the oldest premise in politics, is there was a time where people would run on things, maybe not do them, but at least run on caring about what you cared about. I don't know how we got to this other place. I truly don't. I don't know if it's social media. What do you think it is?
1: I think it's all the above. And also we just live in a world where it's just constant information. It's constant data and it can be manipulated in any which way, shape or form. And, you know, the media is not a friend most often. And, you know, you say one thing or one snippet and now all of a sudden something we said here today is probably going to end up an attack ad against me because, you know, something ludicrous. And, but that's the world in which we live in. And, you know, we persevere, you fight what's right and you fight for Northeastern Pennsylvania.
0: And I love that. And if you're listening right now and you want to run that attack ad, contact me, because you never know how this gambling's gonna go. I might be willing to sell you some footage at top dollar. I kid. Congressman, great stuff, man. Take a bow.
1: Jimmy, thanks for having us
0: on. I'll see you at the dinner. The great Congressman Rob Bresnahan from the 8th Congressional District. We're back, Mohegan, Pennsylvania, after this on Fox Across America.

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We are broadcasting live from the Bold Gold Media Studios inside Mohegan, Pennsylvania, in Wilkes-Barre. And joining us now, a political powerhouse, if ever there was one, superstar congressman from the 8th Congressional District here in NEPA, as the locals call it,

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11: I'm Gianna Gelosi with your Fox True Crime Minute. The woman dubbed the Ketamine Queen was sentenced to 15 years in prison for providing the drug that killed actor Matthew Perry. Jasmine Sanga pleaded guilty last year to one count of maintaining a drug-involved premises, three counts of distribution of ketamine, and one count of distribution that resulted in death or serious bodily injury. 42-year-old admitted in a plea agreement to working with another dealer to supply the Friends actor with dozens of vials of ketamine, including the dose that led to his fatal overdose in October of 2023 at the age of 54. Prosecutors say Sanga ran a high-volume drug trafficking business out of her North Hollywood home, where she stored, packaged, and distributed drugs, including ketamine and methamphetamine, since at least 2019. Another man died hours after she sold directly to him in 2019. Sanga is one of five defendants charged in Perry's death to plead guilty, the third to be sentenced. She was facing a maximum sentence of 65 years in prison. There's more on this story at foxnews.com or subscribe to the Fox True Crime Podcast. I'm Gianna Gelosi with your Fox True Crime Minute.

0: is Fox Across America with Jimmy Failla coming to you live from the Bolt Gold Media Studios inside Mohican, Pennsylvania in Wilkes-Barre. And this is a big one. Joining me now in studio, Superstar Congressman from the 9th Congressional District. I am talking about Congressman Dan Muser in the House. Crowd goes wild. Hey, man.
1: Now, well, great to be with you, Jimmy. Thank you.
0: Something I did not know until you sat down in the studio and informed me is that you grew up on Long Island in Babylon?
1: That I did.
0: We could have did this in a diner.
1: We got plenty of diners out there, but you know what? I think we got better diners out here.
0: Whoa, that's a strong move to the hoop, Congressman.
1: I chose Pennsylvania. I wasn't born here, but I certainly chose it, and it's home, and we're fortunate for it. But yes, we get back.
0: It's a great vibe, great people. One thing I noticed about the district is literally you never drive more than 50 feet without seeing a business that has a sign up that says cold beer.
1: Well,
0: cold beer. This is the cold beer capital of the world.
1: Well, you know what's funny about that? We have such beer sales restrictions. They need to inform people that they do, in fact, sell beer because we have such prohibitions on it.
0: Is that true?
1: Yeah.
0: Wow, I didn't know that. So that's the government complicating something. That's a good example of that?
1: It is. We have a complicated government here.
0: Uh-huh.
1: A lot of regulations, but we're surviving. Pennsylvania could do a lot better, and you know, if we get the right governor and the right legislator on the state level, better things will happen.
0: Well, it's funny because I was talking to Stacey Garrity earlier. She's a state treasurer, obviously, as you know, and she's running to be the governor. And she was just talking about how this state is essentially the Saudi Arabia of natural gas and that we're not really leaning into that enough. Is that a regulatory thing? Is that some type of green energy ideology? Like, why is the foot not on the gas when it comes to that sort of thing?
1: We were just talking earlier how nothing happens by accident.
0: Yeah.
1: There's a competition of states that exist out there. Great things are happening in the Trump administration from an economic standpoint, national security standpoint, domestic energy production, lowering more efficiencies, rooting out waste, abuse, and fraud, focused on limited government, which is, you know, a conservative principle. But I'm more of what works principle than conservative principle.
0: Mm-hmm.
1: Limited government works,
0: yes.
1: Less regulations. We happen to be one of the most overregulated states.
0: Yep.
1: And we have a problem with our education system, similar to what you were just talking about when I drove in listening to you in Minnesota.
0: Yeah.
1: We've got, frankly, you know, we got great teachers,
0: yep.
1: But we got a teachers union that runs ramshod over a lot of the legislator.
0: Yeah.
1: And for money and things of that nature, and everything would be fine if we had the results to show for it.
0: Yeah.
1: But we don't. We're number like 34, 35, 37. You mentioned before Minnesota's 43.
0: Yeah, it's a big
1: and
0: number.
1: Here they are talking about boycotting Target rather than educating their children, their leadership. You know, it's crazy.
0: Yeah, it's scary stuff. We're talking to Congressman Dan Muser from the 9th Congressional District out here in Pennsylvania. I'm fascinated by this. It's a brazen thing now where there's not even a pretense that, you know, especially when it comes to that Minnesota clip I played you, like they're not even pretending the kids are the priority. Like when you're talking about shorting Target stock because Target doesn't do enough to oppose ICE, how does that help anybody learn anything? And I think the answer is it doesn't, right?
1: Right. And they've stated that. You've heard them at some of the union meetings and all. And you know what? It's not about being against unions. It's not about being against teachers. You know what? Everybody remembers. You remember, I'm sure, your third grade teacher, particularly if they were good.
0: Yep.
1: And ninth grade teacher and everyone else that was good.
0: Yes.
1: But the problem is that there's not enough accountability in our teaching system, or at least it's not in Pennsylvania.
0: Mm-hmm.
1: We have two levels, satisfactory and unsatisfactory. And I didn't mean to get into all this on education, but it matters a lot.
0: Yes.
1: Because I'm for funding it, but when there's no accountability, but we have 98.8% of our teachers get listed as satisfactory.
0: Yeah.
1: So, you know what? They're all not satisfactory. But anyway, point is that we need school choice, things of that nature matter. We need limited government.
0: Yep.
1: You know, the things that are being done in Congress, and it's a struggle. You know, I came from the business world, I mentioned to you.
0: Things happen more efficiently there.
1: Wow, and then some. not even close. I even say to my staff sometimes, what are you, don't act like you work for the government. Okay, act like you're working with me. Not for me, but with me.
0: You know, it's funny, if you listen to like old Reagan clips, you know, he always used to say, you know, like government's not solution to the problem, government is the problem, or the 9 scariest words of the English language. It's really funny now, okay, because I knew those clips as a little kid. But you didn't really measure the impact of what he was saying. But when he got into government and saw the danger of big government, which is just putting too many inefficiencies between you and what you need to do, I think it's one of the biggest challenges we have, even at the federal level, is we're spending so much money, but we don't really have a lot to return on that investment.
1: More so on the federal level. I served as revenue secretary in a governor's cabinet, and I saw that things were actually manageable. They weren't completely lost. Mm-hmm. We could create effectiveness and efficiency and manage things in a reasonable manner, deliver on the intended results. The federal government's a lot bigger, a lot fatter, a lot more difficult, but it's still not impossible. But I will tell you something. When you bring an administration in like the Biden administration, just the committees that I have oversight over, and it's quite a few, SEC, SBA, OCC, FDIC, you would not believe the level of bureaucracy, of corruption. I'm going to go so far as to say corruption and bias that they allow to develop. Not to mention the fact, you know, the SBA had 2,300 employees when Biden administration came in. When they left, they had 5,200, Jimmy.
0: That's insane.
1: Insane. And then when we cut it back by like 30%, oh, my God, you're letting people. And get this, when we went and did a, it wasn't even a surprise visit. Mm-hmm. They had about 15% of the employees, this is 2 years after COVID, showing up for work.
0: Wow.
1: That's how inefficient that they allow it to go. And that's the Trump administration is not doing that. And that's what people got to remember with these midterms.
0: Yeah.
1: These midterms, if we let these go, count on impeachment, not just of the president, the vice president, for no reason, cabinet members, and then investigations on crazy stuff.
0: Yes. And essentially what it is it'll allow them to run out the clock on the Trump administration.
1: You said it.
0: And there's nothing you can do legislatively.
1: And then start politicking immediately for 2028.
0: That's all this is. And I'm watching it like the slow motion train wreck ensue, because even right now in this moment, there's no Democrat getting in front of a microphone talking about any deliverable for the midterms other than we're going to get Trump. But that's not a deliverable. That's the part I'm fascinated by. People used to say, like, I'll lower the bills or I'll clean up the streets. Yeah. And now it's really become just such like a bitter, petty, partisan feud. I don't know why I'm mad-libbing with all this alliteration as a community college guy. I don't know why I did that to myself. But we're talking to Congressman Dan Muser about all of the dysfunction in Washington. We are, of course, in the Mohican Casino. Be honest. Did they book you on this interview to keep me away from the blackjack tables? Tell me what they told you on the way in.
1: Well, you know what? This place, one thing Pennsylvania's done pretty well is our casino initiatives. We have 12 casinos. It works well. They're highly taxed.
0: Yep.
1: But it works. It delivers these days almost $2 billion, $1.5 billion. Now, people are overpromised. Some people are going to hear me say, oh, it wasn't run right. You know, it was supposed to pay for our property taxes. Mm-hmm. Well, it does, but nowhere near enough, since there's 6 million homes in Pennsylvania that need, you know, property tax relief. But there are other ways to do that, driving the economy forward. A lot of the energy initiatives we have, even these data centers coming in, which is a really, you know, local, big contentious issue right now. But if we can make those work, those can bring a lot of value to our state. Yep. And not just value, improvement to our hospitals, improvement to our schools, improvement to our manufacturing, you know, AI, the AI revolution, being on the edge of it.
0: Yeah, that's a great point. And the thing I would add to that, too, is what often gets kind of like omitted from the context of this is spending. Okay, the government just spends too much money. Like, they're doing this whole class warfare, go eat the rich thing. Mm-hmm. But we don't have a revenue problem. We have a spending problem. And it's like, if we all know those stories of like a guy who got drafted in the first round of the NFL. He made $100 million, but he's broke somehow. Yeah. We live like that as a government. We're the richest country in the world, that we're $37 trillion in debt. It's not a revenue problem at that point.
1: It's not. And even look at the numbers. The increases in revenues are phenomenal.
0: Yeah.
1: During the Trump won 4 years, we had like 30%, 35% increase in revenue.
0: Uh-huh.
1: But we had, you know, close to that in spending.
0: Yeah.
1: Now, a lot of that was due to the COVID shutdown, which, you know, so many mistakes were made. Yeah. You can't even start pointing blame. But when the Biden administration came in, they didn't want any, you know, don't let any crisis go without maximizing, without taking advantage of. Whatever that saying exactly is.
0: Never let a good crisis go to waste.
1: Go to waste.
0: Something like that. Yep.
1: Yeah. They spend, when we're in recovery, $7 trillion, and we couldn't stop them. I mean, it was the crazy inflation through the roof.
0: Yeah, it was bananas. Well, since you said inflation, because that's where I wanted to go with this, the Inflation Reduction Act was a climate bill. They called it the Inflation Reduction Act, but in a roundabout way, they had a concert on the lawn congratulating themselves for climate spending.
1: Because that's what it was.
0: Yeah. And it was a little bit of a Trojan horse, if you will.
1: Unbelievable. Yeah.
0: Okay. And, we're in Mohican. We're not interested in Trojan horses. We can bet real horses right out the door. I don't need your Trojan horses.
1: Yeah.
0: So we got a good event tonight. It's exciting. As a Babylon guy growing up, and ultimately you moved to Pennsylvania and you had a very successful business, did talk radio play a role in your life or your evolution or your worldview, listening to it as a commuter or anything like that?
1: Well, yes. I used to listen to Howard Stern.
0: Oh, that's funny.
1: Very early on.
0: Mm-hmm.
1: I remember driving to work. I actually worked out at Robert Moses.
0: Oh, get out. It's funny. Yeah. I know it well.
1: Yeah. And I'd be listening to Howard Stern on the way in when he was with WNBC in that day. And then after a little while, after a number of years, I'll never forget when I first started with Pride Mobility, a guy by the name of Rush Limbaugh started coming on the radio. Yeah. And I spent a lot of time listening to him. But there were other people in New York, right, on 1010.
0: That
1: I used to listen to.
0: No, I love all that. And you were listening to, like, Howard when he was, on the way to become the king of all media. Now he's like...
1: he was funny.
0: Yeah, now he's like the Prince Harry of all media. It's a lot of complaints. It's like, act
1: really is. I haven't listened to him in years. And you turn it on, I turn it on for a minute, I can't even listen to him. It's ridiculous.
0: Yeah, because he was a champion of the little guy.
1: Yeah.
0: And I bet you on some level, for real. Because, President Trump called into the Stern Show once a week for about 20 years. If you have a Howard ego where you think you're the king of all media and you're the self-described king of all media, having a guest on your show become the most famous human being that ever lived is probably too much for his ego to deal with.
1: So true.
0: Yeah.
1: So that's exactly what it is.
0: Yeah.
1: Right. He beyond surpassed him, right?
0: Yeah.
1: He was the guest on his show.
0: Yeah. I mean, think about it. Howard is a guy who ran for governor of New York once.
1: I remember
0: It lasted about an hour and a half.
1: He wouldn't release his taxes, I remember. and how about Trump? You grew up with him. I grew up with him more because I got a good 10 years on you. And from the Woolman Rink to all the things that he was doing. And he was, a New York celebrity.
0: Yeah.
1: But so many charitable. We used to hear all about a guy helped him with his change his tire and he paid his mortgage off.
0: Yeah.
1: But the Woolman Rink is another example. And the buildings that he...
0: since you're bringing this up, can I just jump in for a second? Yeah. We're talking to Congressman Dan Muser. At the funeral for Jesse Jackson, every Democrat elected official got up there and called Trump some form of white supremacist. It was Donald Trump that gave the Rainbow Coalition their office space in 1984 to Jesse Jackson. And that's the point.
1: That's a surprise.
0: So it's been 10 years of them manufacturing a hysteria around a guy we all knew.
1: Right.
0: But they've kind of reacted to him as if it was this fringe character who blasted onto the scene, and ergo, the ends justified the means in terms of the unconditional ways that they've opposed an America First agenda. But I think people are starting to get it. I think your success is proof of that. People want competent leadership that shares their priorities. That's all you need to do. If we're talking to you, I feel like I could run, but I can't pass the background check. So I'll leave it to you.
1: You would. You should run.
0: No, never.
1: We got some good members out there. Don't go running against Garbarino or Lotto.
0: No, they're safe. The Long Island guys are safe. Yeah. It's going to be fine. I'm going nowhere. I'm here on the radio where I belong.
1: You can run against Swazi if you want.
0: All right. Well, we'll see how this blackjack foray goes.
1: Yeah.
0: Congressman, I really appreciate this. I'll see you tonight.
1: Jimmy, great seeing you. See you tonight. Thanks for being here.
0: You're damn right. Well, let's get him.
2: Too far. The show that's not afraid to tell you the truth.
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0: of the 9th on Fox Across America with Jimmy Failla. If you're listening nationally, this is it. To quote Boys to Men, we've come to the end of the road. If you're listening locally, I will be on part of a panel discussion tonight at the Mohican Casino here in Mohican, Pennsylvania in Wilkes-Barre. We are, of course, going to be eating dinner at the Bold Gold Broadcast and Media Foundation's 10th event and dinner, which assists young people getting into radio broadcasting, specifically the news and talk formats here at Mohican, which is Pennsylvania's first casino. And we're doing this, of course, on behalf of our Superstar Fox Across America affiliate, 94.3 FM, The Talker. And they have put on a phenomenal, phenomenal event today. A lot of great congressmen, a lot of local news personalities. Obviously, my main man, Joe Portelli, running the board on this end. I got Josh and Mikey up in New York, checking in on the show in between visits to the online gambling sites. And we've had a phenomenal time. And I will tell you this as, you know, someone thrilled to be chosen to come out and be at one of these events around future broadcasters. Everybody who is lucky enough to wind up behind a microphone or in front of a camera, I say this all the time to you, man. You are going to be a force multiplier of something. You're going to put thousands and millions of people into whatever vibe you project into the universe. And I bring it up a lot to talk about broadcasting, but it actually applies to everybody listening to this show. Whether you're in broadcasting or you're a dog groomer, okay, or you deliver auto parts, or you're a mailman, or you're a cop, or you're a fireman, whatever the hell you do, you're a teacher. It doesn't, none of it matters. The point is, whatever your vibe is, you're constantly multiplying that every day into hundreds and thousands of lives, whether you realize it or not. That's why I do this stupid be cool kumbaya show where I'm like, everybody needs to chill the F out and have a nice time. Okay, we live in America, and I talked to so many people today in elected office. Lara Trump was even here. She's not in elected office, but her father-in-law is the friggin' president. And we were talking about how we let politics get so partisan and petty and stupid that it's now so much more important to beat the other political side that you can get away with not even attempting to represent people. Okay, I'm going to play you some clips tomorrow of political ads that I clipped in my travels here today to be at this event, where everybody's running for office on, we need someone who will stand up to Trump, you know? And if I'm county executive, I won't back down from Donald Trump, which sounds great, except you're not going to have anything to do with Donald Trump. You know, we're now in this place where people aren't really running on like, yeah, I'll lower prices or I'll, you know, make the schools better or the streets will be a little safer. They're not even doing that. They're just like, hey, you're one of those people who hates Trump as a lifestyle, so I'm going to point out that he's bad, remind you that I don't like him, and demand your vote. But you're voting for nothing. That's the part that gets me all the time. We talked a little bit about gas prices at the top of the show. That's real. Like, if you're voting, you don't like the direction of the gas prices, you want the war to end, or you want them to increase production or natural gas here in Pennsylvania, whatever the case may be, I get it. That's a tangible thing. But when you're running on literally the phrase orange man bad, okay, you are no longer a serious person. And that's all you ever need to be successful in this world, is somebody folks recognize as a force multiplier of positive energy that kind of has their eye on the prize. They're trying to do good things with their time in your life, their time in elected office, their time on this earth. I don't know why I'm giving you a commencement speech. Maybe because when you get grades like the ones I got, no one's ever going to ask you to give a commencement speech. I don't even get to give a speech tonight. It's like a Q&A. But the point is, we did 3 hours out here in Mohican and managed not to venture into the casino once. So the good news is I didn't lose any money, okay? The bad news is the night is young. So you might see me tomorrow on the radio.
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6: This is House Call for Health. A recent study suggests sugary drink taxes may have little effect on some fast food customers. Researchers at New York University finding that soda taxes may not deter customers from ordering higher calorie drinks at some fast food drive-thrus. The study analyzed customers at 120 Taco Bell locations across five U.S. cities over a six-year period. Half of the Taco Bell locations studied were in locations that impose a soda tax, a 1 to 2 cent per ounce surcharge that aims to improve public health by encouraging customers to order lower calorie alternatives. But the study showed the taxes did not produce a meaningful change in beverage calories purchased compared to the cities that do not charge a sugary drink tax. While other studies suggest soda taxes do seem to work at grocery stores, linked to a drop in sales in some areas. For more health news, go to foxnewshealth.com. 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
8: U.S. allies on the move. I'm Deborah Valentine, Fox News. As tensions rise in the Strait of Hormuz, U.S. allies are sending forces to the region. Fox's Lucas Tomlinson is in Dubai, the United Arab Emirates, with details.
9: And a senior British official tells Fox the U.K. is getting in on the action, dispatching a Type 45 destroyer to the region. HMS Dragon, one of only three destroyers that are seaworthy right now for the Royal Navy. It has air defense capability, but cannot launch land attack missiles like our destroyers fire those Tomahawk cruise missiles. The U.S. has 74 destroyers, the U.K. just six. And the French have also sent their only aircraft carrier to the Red Sea after a recent transit through the Suez Canal. It's not clear what our ultimate destination is, but our jets could be welcomed to help open up the Strait of Hormuz and get some of the more than 1,500 commercial ships stranded in the Persian Gulf out.
8: U.S. forces disabled two Iranian tankers trying to run the blockade of Iranian ports, and CENTCOM says the blockade remains firmly in place. A trespasser struck and killed by a Frontier airline flight on the tarmac at Denver International Airport late Friday. Fox's Madeline Rivera reports.
10: The collision forcing the flight to abort takeoff as it was heading for Los Angeles. The FAA now out with a statement, and they say during departure from Denver International Airport to LAX, Frontier Airlines Flight 4345 struck a person on runway 17L. The Airbus A321 evacuated passengers using emergency slides. The incident occurred at approximately 11:30 p.m. local time. The FAA is investigating. In audio from air traffic control, a pilot can be heard reporting the incident and alerting about an engine fire. Frontier says there was smoke in the cabin, but airport officials say the Denver Fire Department quickly put that fire out. There were 224 passengers and seven crew members on board.
8: No identity yet on the person killed. 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
1: All right, here we go. 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A lot of dirtbags out there trying to divide us, get you mad at the country. It's not happening on this show.
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1: No, ma'am. We're bringing in Kennedy, as proud of a patriot as there is. I don't think there's another person in media that has done more to support American-owned beer companies than Kennedy. She'll be joining us in this hour, and we are going to get into Tom Homan's personal trainers. That's a real thing. You know Tom Homan, the Borders are. Well, John Friccioni and his wife Sharon Friccioni, who are IFBB pro bodybuilders, co-owners of Way of the Lord Supplements, W-H-E-Y, they are going to be stopping by as well. We're putting you on the Tom Homan deportation diet. You know, people talk about CrossFit. How about cross-border, okay, is what's about to happen. It's going to be a serious hour of the big bad one and only Fox Across America. So 888-788-9910 if you want to be a part of the show. Also, the phone number if you don't want to be a part of the show.
3: You're just another dirtbag.
1: That's why we can't put my mom on the phone. But either way, you are welcome to be here, regardless of what you identify, what you're attracted to, what your political ideology happens to be. We say every day, be a Republican, be a Democrat, just don't be a... You know what? Don't be a member of the media. That's a great place to start this conversation. I want to play you this J.D. Vance clip off the tippy top of the hour, because it really is everything. You know that phrase? That jacket is everything. This song is everything. Well, I don't know. I hate the young terminology. You know when they say it's giving, but there's no other word to go with it? It's like we make fun of trans people for that reconfigured language of they now meaning one person instead of five. But what does giving mean? That shirt is giving. Or, you know, this clip is everything. I don't know. Okay. I'm an old man. Get off my lawn. But as we sit here on my radio, this J.D. Vance clip really does sum up everything that's wrong with modern political discourse, because he's doing something. I've talked about this on the air. It's about media manipulation through context. J.D. Vance talks about taking away food stamps from dead people. Do you know there are thousands of dead people who still receive food stamps?
4: That's not right.
1: And the average person hears that and goes, well, what's the big deal? They can't do anything with them. They're dead. The point is, living people are receiving the food stamps in the name of a dead person.
4: That's not right.
1: That's what I'm trying to tell you. It's like hospice fraud. Do you know the hospice fraud out in California? One of the reasons they had such a hard time uncovering it was, well, one, they're corrupt and they were probably benefiting from it and getting campaign contributions in time from a lot of the people committing the fraud. But the real reason, a lot of the good-hearted people might not have been in tune with a red flag that told them something was amiss, is because in hospice fraud, what they do is use the social security numbers of living people, real people. So they go out, they steal your social security number, and they enroll you in a hospice. We played a clip last month. It was a CBS package about a woman who was very much alive and playing pickleball the day they came and talked to her. She was 53. And they were like, do you know you're listed as dying in a California hospice? And she was like, get out of here. And they were like, yeah, apparently they used your social security to claim benefits.
5: What in the wide, wide world of sports is going on here?
1: Okay, they are, in a lot of instances, all of these government entitlements are being taken advantage of. We're the most generous country in the world, but there's a lot of dirtbags out there that exploit that generosity. You think about Minneapolis, where they started a $3 million fund for the parents of autistic children who had to deal with the pandemic and educational needs and anything along the lines of schools being closed and life being harder, as if life isn't hard enough for those parents to begin with. The government generously and rightly stepped in and said, hey, it's a $3 million fund to get, you know, make sure there's proper resources to the finite amount of families dealing with this. Well, lo and behold, that ballooned to a $300 million project, because people started claiming the Social Security numbers, in some instances legitimately, but in most instances illegitimately, and claiming benefits off a program that was originally earmarked for $3 million bucks. and the fraud ballooned to the moon, and Minneapolis looked the other way because, similar to the Somali daycare fraud, they were getting votes from the people committing the fraud, and they were getting donations to their political campaigns.
6: It costs a lot of money to run for political office.
1: Doesn't mean it should be corrupt money, but here we are. So as it pertains to J.D. Vance and the difficulty of having an accurate conversation in the year 2026, he tells a story about how he's going to cut food stamps for dead people. And then rightly goes on to say, oh, you know, the media is just going to report it as J.D. Vance is cutting food stamps.
7: Bingo, man. Bingo.
1: And that's exactly the point he makes, is that every single time Trump or a member of his administration makes some type of a claim, okay, the media will either cut the claim in half to kind of cheat the angle, or they'll just misrepresent it entirely. How many times have we said the both sides clip in Charlottesville? Donald Trump said there were fine people on both sides. He never condemned the neo-Nazis and the white nationalists.
8: And you had people, and I'm not talking about the neo-Nazis and the white nationalists, because they should be condemned totally.
1: Never mind, by the way. Not only did they lie about that, but we now know that the Southern Poverty Law Center was paying people on both sides to stage that protest and counter-protest because it allowed them to shake down companies for more money. If you didn't follow any of the indictments related to the Southern Poverty Law Center, they essentially are an extortion group that claims to be tracking spikes in hate crimes throughout the country. And what they do is they call up local businesses, local corporations, and go, hey, we had a spike in hate crimes this month. Do you want to donate to help us index this, keep an eye on it, make sure it doesn't go unnoticed, and we keep it under control? And the people give them a little money because they go, I don't want to be known as being against, you know, stopping hate crimes. But what the Southern Poverty Law Center ultimately started to do is they said, well, what if we start staging some of these crimes? That brings up the index numbers higher. That allows us to lean on the corporations extra hard. We wind up getting a lot more money.
9: We're paying in cash.
1: So ultimately, they staged Charlottesville. And by the time this is over, you'll find out at least 100 of them were involved in January 6th. Okay, but as it pertains to media manipulation, they flat out omitted Donald Trump's condemnation of neo-Nazis and white nationalists. They said, no, Trump just got up there, so there were fine people on both sides. I just played you him condemning them, but it is accepted fact in political parlance that Trump said there were fine people on both sides. And everybody in the media believes it to this day. It's a lie they told themselves, but you never let the facts get in the way of a good Trump smear. So here is J.D. Vance outlining how the modern game is played, and this is spot on. He was standing on stage in Des Moines, Iowa, in a very place I was a week ago. I don't doubt some of the excellence rubbed off on J.D. Vance.
10: You can't handle the truth.
1: All right, well, I thought it was a fun thing to say. Here's J.D. Vance, clip 9.
11: We've got 355,000 people on SNAP benefits receiving double benefits. That we've got 186,000 dead people getting SNAP benefits. 186,000 dead Americans getting food stamps right now. Now, I know the fake news media is going to say that the big headline from this speech is J.D. Vance proposes that we take away food stamps. That's what they're going to say. I actually think that we should take food stamps away from dead people. I'm guilty of that. I think that's a reasonable thing.
1: But what he's telling you is the truth. If he goes, I want to cut food stamps from dead people, the only thing that gets reported is, I want to cut food stamps.
12: That's why I don't read the newspaper, because it's garbage. And the editor that let it come out is garbage.
1: And when you see it framed that way, if you're a halfway decent people and you go, wow, God, J.D. Vance wants to cut food stamps. What a dirtbag. Okay, you might be right to think that, because you're not thinking that extra beat of, well, did he really say that? How many times do you read a headline and the headline is not reinforced in the article, because it's their framing of what was said instead of the actual true context verbatim of what was said?
13: You can take that newspaper of yours and wipe off your dick with it.
1: Well, that's aggressive. Okay, here's a good example of that really quickly. Okay, I'm going to give you this dopey clip from The View. Joy Behar's mad about the Met Gala. Eat the rich. Jeff Bezos doesn't pay his taxes, yet he can fund the Met Gala. Guys, Jeff Bezos paid $3 billion in taxes last year. Okay. But the fact that they're slamming the Met Gala as anti-rich, you know, we shouldn't have it anymore. You know who was at the Met Gala last year? The cast of The View. Whoopi Goldberg was there. It's $100,000 a head. And here she is on TV lying. They pump into the bloodstream that this guy isn't paying his taxes. That's their new thing. The people who have spent the country into oblivion want you to believe the reason we're there is not because of their spending, but because the rich aren't paying their fair share in taxes. 1% of income earners in this country pay 50% of the income tax. The rich is paying beyond their fair share. And they create jobs along the way, and they pump a lot of money into a lot of different industries that obviously benefit from servicing them. But here is Joy Behar with a straight face telling you Jeff Bezos doesn't pay his taxes. Clip 15.
7: I mean, fine. I love Amazon. Pay your taxes, Bezos. Mm-hmm. Pay your taxes. Mm-hmm. And pay your employees. Mm-hmm. And then I'd be happy to do Amazon because it happens to be a very good model for a company.
9: Right.
7: But, man, it's depressing to think of what goes on in this country. And it costs $100,000 to get into that Met Gala.
14: Yeah,
7: 100,000. Yeah. And there are people who can't afford gas, they can't afford food, they can't afford bread. It's like we're living in some kind of Louis the 15th period in history.
1: Except she's been to that Met Gala. Joy Behar, the woman sitting next to her going, yeah, 100,000, too much. You know who was there last year? Whoopi Goldberg. She was at that dinner. She paid the 100,000. She wore the fancy dress. She hung out with the rich people. So you understand, rich people are only bad if they don't hold the same views as the Democrats. And to be clear, Jeff Bezos ain't a Republican. He's a capitalist, but he ain't a Republican. But the fact that he's not lining up to just call Donald Trump Hitler suddenly makes him the devil. It's like Elon Musk. Elon Musk was the patron saint of the Democratic Party because he pioneered electric cars, mass marketed them to the world. And the fact that he's doing all this incredible work on Neuralink and Starlink, SpaceX, stuff that really does in a lot of ways make him the Einstein of this time in our lives, he is absolutely positively public enemy number one because he is friendly with Donald Trump. The politics more important than the people and the progress of society. But again, these narratives can be peddled because they're lying about them. They're denying you context, full perspective. Let me give you this.

0: you know, seemingly like not caring so much about the downstream impact mm-hmm. on everything. They don't mental
1: think
0: health
1: they,
0: culture.
1: They don't think they're responsible for the dead.
2: They don't think they're responsible for the dead. I don't even know what to do with that.
3: Close your mouth, please.
2: Close your effing mouth, I think, is what Jillian Anderson said. But the point is, Jillian Michaels. But the point is, there's this fake context to everything being said on the left right now that's designed to manipulate sentiment. So you see the right is bad and the left is virtuous in opposing them. But again, you're not opposing a real thing. You're literally staking your entire appeal to the nation around a straw man argument. Except you're woke, so it's a straw person.
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9: This is House Call for Health. A study involving more than 130,000 people finds participants who drank 2 to 3 cups of caffeinated coffee every day had a lower risk for developing dementia. Similar results found for those who drank 1 to 2 cups of caffeinated tea. Dr. Dylan Wendt, a neurologist at Cleveland Clinic who was not involved with the study, says this suggests it's not the drink itself that offers the benefit, but the caffeine in the drinks. Wendt explains caffeine may reduce the accumulation of amyloid beta, a toxic protein found in plaques that are associated with Alzheimer's. He says the chemical effect of caffeine may also be neuroprotective. Health experts note it's a good news story for coffee and tea drinkers, but you still need to eat a healthy diet and regularly exercise to help protect brain health. The study was published in JAMA, the Journal of the American Medical Association. 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
11: The vast majority of the known universe is invisible to us. 95% is made up of dark energy or dark matter, and the 5% we can see is very mysterious. As science advances, it seems to be aligning not with atheism, but the God of the Bible. So says Dr. Michael Gillen, whose new film, The Invisible Everywhere, shows how his passion for science converted him to a man of faith.
12: I was once an atheist. I started out life that way, and science shattered my atheism.
11: The film explores the cosmos around us and in us. For example, science

0: science developed the quantum vacuum model to explain how the universe began, how something could come from nothing, which is how the Bible explains how God created.
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2: I'm Ashley DeBorca with a Fox Celebrity Profile with the winner of Fox's The Masked Singer Season 14, Ashley Simpson, a.k.a. Galaxy Girl.
3: How does it feel, and where is your Golden Mask trophy?
4: It feels amazing. I had the best time. It was such an incredible experience. And just to be Galaxy Girl and my Golden Mask trophy, I'm still waiting for it. And my son is saying he's going to take it.
3: Okay.
4: It was like a family affair. What does it mean to you all to be able to have that?
3: The show is something I watch with my kids. So getting to do it and getting to be Galaxy Girl and also dad being Stingray, it was a very, very fun experience and definitely one that my kids have enjoyed watching.
2: Her bestie, her sister Jessica, joined for the finale too.
3: To have her there at that end where you really don't know what's going to happen at the end, you know your mask is coming off. So I think just like those nerves and that excitement, just to have her there to be like, oh, you got this, that was nice.
2: Ashley DeBorkin, Fox News.

0: There it is, Fox Across America with Jimmy Failla doing the damn thing in New York City. I will be on the road this weekend, Omaha, Nebraska. We are at the Astro in La Vista. If you want to come hang with the gang, it's going to be a rowdy one. Anybody who saw me last night in Scranton knows we are not messing around. We have such a ridiculous time on stage doing live events because the thing we do here is real. I'm like a real person. There's no way you could meet me and go, wow, he's different than he is on the radio. This isn't the same guy I see on TV. Of course I am. You can't script this level of mediocrity. I'm just a dude, just telling you real stuff. And I bring that up because no one else will. This is so crazy, this clip I want to play you. Oh, man, this is so bananas. Okay, Katie Wilson, she is the mayor of Seattle. She's a weapons-grade idiot. So the other day, a video went pretty viral of two guys who shouldn't be in this country. They are illegal. They beat up a senior citizen horribly. It was caught on CCTV cameras. She went on TV to say, hey, we got to get rid of these CCTV cameras. They're putting illegal immigrants in jeopardy. You know, if people keep watching these types of videos, they're going to start harming illegal immigrants. So not a word for the senior citizen beaten up. No, we got to worry about the effect this could have on the illegals. It's like the old Norm MacDonald tweet, the late, great Norm MacDonald. He had a great tweet about how he was being sarcastic in a post-9/11 world, about how he was concerned that if Muslim terrorists got their hands on a bomb that killed 10 million people, he's worried about the backlash against peaceful Muslims. And the reason that tweet went so viral is it spoke to the media prioritizing the wrong side of a problem. Like when it comes to CCTV cameras capturing illegal immigrants violently assaulting our senior citizens, the problem is not that the illegal immigrants are being caught on camera and people are getting mad about it. The problem is that people are getting beat up by illegal immigrants with violent arrest records.
1: I think he's got a point.
0: Yeah, the point is she's an idiot. Listen to this, clip 19.
2: This is legislation that will expand CCTV cameras that could potentially be taken control of by the Trump administration. And this is legislation that was opposed by immigrants' rights groups, by civil liberties groups, and by the Member of Color Caucus in the legislature. And I'll quote from their letter. This technology and technology similar to it has recently been in the news for its failure to be meaningfully and consistently secured, leading to breaches that could result in sensitive data being shared by ICE and putting our immigrant and refugee communities at risk.
0: Oh my goodness gracious.
3: What you just said is one of the most insanely idiotic things I have ever heard. Everyone in this room is now dumber for having listened to it.
0: So we're not mad that an illegal immigrant just beat up a 90-year-old within an inch of their life. What we're mad about is that people saw the video and now they can be angry with illegal immigrants. Does that sound like America and American citizens, most importantly, senior citizens, are anywhere near a priority to the Democrat Party?
4: Not even close!

0: you never know who might be taking the quiz.
1: Hi, I'm Neil deGrasse Tyson. You're a personal astrophysicist.
2: Hey, everyone. It's Phil Simms.
3: Hey, everyone. It's Danica McKellar.
4: It's Candace Bushnell.
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13: I'm Gianna Gelosi with your Fox True Crime Minute. New court filings in an Iowa murder case offer a glimpse of the prosecution's evidence in a fatal shooting that shook the real estate industry 15 years ago. 53-year-old Kristen Ramsey was arrested last month for first-degree murder in the April 2011 death of Ashley Auckland. Auckland was working an open house at a model townhouse when she was shot in the face and the chest at close range. Court documents say a woman who was in the neighboring townhome said she heard two loud noises a few seconds apart, then saw Ramsey by the model home's front door before she was seen by her car talking on her phone. The filings show that call was to an employee of the company that owned the development. At the time, Ramsey was a sales manager. After Ramsey drove off erratically, the witness went to the home and found Auckland unresponsive. Two search warrants were executed at Ramsey's home, including one carried out less than a month after the shooting. In both cases, the document says authorities found guns, illegal substances, and posters threatening violence. There's more on the story at foxnews.com or subscribe to the Fox True Crime Podcast. I'm Gianna Gelosi with your Fox True Crime Minute.
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0: They're playing little guitars, but we got a big guest. Seriously, she's gaining weight. I don't know why. Kid, the host of the Kennedy Saves the World podcast. Kennedy's in the house. Hey, girl.
1: From the talking ham. It's actually a compliment.
0: Good to see you.
1: Good to see you, too.
0: I was in. William, if you're listening, our comedy pimp who does listen to the show from time to time.
1: I love William.
0: Last night I did this killer event. I was at the Mohegan, Pennsylvania Casino, a place.
1: Mohegan!
0: Hey, girl. And we went there, and we called it the Slots and Sluts Tour.
1: Damn right we did.
0: Sold it out. It was packed. It was wall-to-wall.
1: They bedroom. Got what they wanted.
0: And they got theirs.
1: They came for they it. They got it. They,
0: look at how they were dressed. Well, they got what they were dressed for.
1: Asking for it.
0: And in any event, so I'm doing this radio thing yesterday, Bold Gold Media, great event. And the property manager came up to me at dinner and said, do you know that you and Kennedy did the highest grossing show in the history of our property? So that happened. And we beat out, there we are. And we beat out 38 Special.
1: Damn right we did.
0: Rock band.
1: Yeah.
0: Hold On Loosely. That's what they sang. Hold On Loosely. And a lot of people were holding on. We had a lot of drunk, that meet and greet. Those people, some people go to the casino to play a slot machine. Some people go to get held up by one. Mm-hmm. I believe those were our fans.
1: That's absolutely right. And God, do we love them.
0: Unfortunately, people were stuffing library cards into the ATM machines. They had no idea what they were doing.
1: Didn't care.
0: But Slots and Sluts was a smash hit. Now, we don't have a return engagement planned, but based on the enthusiasm I encountered, I would imagine we're going to be back there sometime soon.
1: I think we should, Jim. I think we need it. They deserve it.
0: It's the only event we've ever done that we titled it Slots and Sluts. Mm-hmm. And everyone who showed up was absolutely positively invested in this idea that that's what we were calling the show.
1: Yeah, there was a man whose son had a fishing hook for an earring, and he was like, oh, my son really, he really wants to be with a professional woman like you. All right. Slow down.
0: Woo!
1: Pump the brakes there, sir.
0: But it was a smash hit, but so I thought of you, and it was funny.
1: Nice.
0: Yeah, I mean,
1: I'm going to be in Salt Lake City. So I'm in Vegas this week. It's Saturday night, 2 sold-out shows.
0: If you're listening on K-Dawn, you could still go by and stand
1: outside
0: the venue.
1: Go by, high five.
0: Let's
1: I don't
0: go.
1: Care.
0: Keep
1: like, I'll give you a hug.
0: Let's
1: I don't got standards. And then weekend after that, I'm in Salt Lake City.
0: Come on!
1: Friday and Saturday for 4 shows at Wise Guys.
0: If you're listening on KOAL... Gas
1: and
0: up.
1: I hope you are.
0: And you should be.
1: Yeah.
0: Okay. Gas up the Prius.
1: And that's going to be a banger.
0: That's a hot show.
1: Yeah, that's going to be a good one. I have not been to Salt Lake City since I was partying with the Beastie Boys and a bunch of pro snowboarders back in the 90s.
0: Wow.
1: It is a triumphant return. And I'm very excited. I'm going to tailor the show to Salt Lake City.
0: I love that. So no booze? No, I'm kidding.
1: Extra booze.
0: Thank you. That's what's up.
1: I mean, I know Latter-day Saints have their own version of Rumspringa. I don't know what it is, but I went to high school. I would say about a third of the students in my high school were LDS.
0: Okay.
1: And they had their moments before they went off to BYU.
0: You get your money's worth.
1: Yes, exactly.
0: Because you're supposed to. You're supposed to leave the farm. We've all seen Kingpin.
1: Yeah.
0: You don't have to bowl like Randy Quaid. But it wouldn't hurt.
1: It helps.
0: Yeah, it wouldn't hurt. You don't have to work a shift at a strip club like Randy Quaid, but you'll drink free, you know? So is, what are those dates again in Salt Lake City? Because the KOAL listeners, these are good people.
1: May 15th and 16th.
0: May 15th and 16th.
1: Wise Guys, you can go to KennedyNation.com. Get tickets for that show or any of the shows on the Enemies of Freedom tour. And it's been pretty wild. Like we've had some great shows in Austin, in Norfolk,
0: yeah,
1: Nebraska,
0: yeah.
1: Going to Vegas this weekend.
0: Ooh.
1: I can't wait. I'm having so much fun on this tour. I mean, it's no Slots and Sluts, but you can't bastardize that pristine title.
0: Fair. It's its own thing. It's a standalone. But what I love about going on the road, we both do this constantly, is the people who show up are a reflection of you. You know what I'm saying?
1: Yeah,
0: that's
1: the
0: coolest thing about it is like looking out at a room full of cool people and going, wow, like what I'm doing resonates with cool people. I don't, no one's coming up to me that's like militant, that wants to fight,
1: you know,
0: the angry people.
1: No, it's mostly people who love Fox and a lot of people that go to my show. You know, there is some fun MTV nostalgia.
0: Yeah,
1: and it's
0: sure.
1: Like Gen Xers who are like, what the hell happened to MTV? What the hell happened to popular culture?
0: That's a good point.
1: And it's like, and we all just take such comfort knowing that we lived our childhood and high school eras through such incredible music.
0: The best. And the fact that we had that video parallel.
1: Yeah.
0: And we could just all sit around and just collectively absorb that. I mean, and you were administering the dosage for a great deal of this audience's probably peak pot smoking on the couch years, which matters.
1: Yes.
0: Because you might as well be a Beavis or a Butthead. You were a living Beavis, right there in the mix. How would that not matter? So when you look out in your audience, and I've been on tour with you just the same, and you see that, it's the coolest thing, because I tell people this all the time. You work in broadcasting. You are a force multiplier of whatever the vibe is. If your vibe is cool, you're force multiplying a lot of cool into the universe. You know, if you're angry, that's what you're bringing to your show. So there is so much validation in that experience of going on the road. So I love that for you. And if you're listening in Salt Lake City, there is no excuse. Route 15 is an easy road to drive. It's scenic. It's mountainous. It's
1: beautiful.
0: If you're in West Jordan.
1: It's one of my very favorite places to go.
0: Yeah.
1: I love it. And because you can just... If you're in New York, you can fly in and you can be on the hill within an hour.
0: Oh, yeah. No, it's a win, man. My cousin Tommy is a chef for the Utah Utes, the football team.
1: Stop it.
0: Yes, he hangs out. He lives in West Jordan. He doesn't live far. Chaffetz is not in West Jordan, but those guys live kind of near each other.
1: Maybe I can get the Chaffetzes to go. I just worry that I would offend them because some of the stories are like really filthy.
0: Yo. One of the funniest things from this past weekend, talking about you and filth. This is great. Because it was a very clean show that we did.
1: Yes.
0: There was a segment, I believe it
1: was. Fox News Saturday Night with Jimmy Fallon.
0: Yes.
1: Saturday nights, 10 p.m. Eastern, 7 in the West.
0: So it's me, Kennedy. It's a great show. The RZA from the Wu-Tang Clan. It's been, Giano's there. We're having a good time.
1: Giano, who, he was one of those people who not only survived the shooting at the correspondence dinner, he was there with his phone out, videoing some really harrowing moments, like right there.
0: So we were going for the wine. He was going for the viral video. And he was smart because he licensed that content and probably made a gazillion dollars. Bless so Giano God. Cole, yeah, if it don't make dollars, don't make sense. But the point is, we're on this epic show. I think we were talking about Spirit Airlines. And I was the RZA who mentioned people throwing nuts on the plane. And there was a woman on the panel that night who said she's had plenty of nuts in her face on a plane.
1: Because I'm prone to snack.
0: She's a very big snacker. Mm-hmm. And apparently there was one commenter who had a nut allergy. Who wrote me this? I got to find the comment now. Someone wrote it on one of my Twitter posts. It's lengthy. And it's about you and me and that vulgar moment that we shared on Saturday night.
1: How dare you? Shame.
0: And this is why they said, I've listened to you and Kennedy for 5 years. And when I read this critique, I just wrote back, no, you haven't. If you've been listening for 5 years, that doesn't even make the middle podium of things we've said.
1: Yeah, that didn't even move the needle.
0: Yeah, that's because the whole hook of what you and I are doing in mass media is we're letting the people watching at home go, what would it be like if these people didn't care at all and they just said anything they were thinking? Yeah. We are doing a pull the goalie version of media. That's what we're doing. It's comedy. We are comedy raw dogging.
1: It's what you asked for and it's what you need. And you are welcome. Because we are givers. We are public servants.
0: And it reminds me of the letter we got after Mohican where someone said, I went to the Slots and Sluts tour. I was like, no, that's it. You went. It was called Slots and Sluts.
1: You knew what you were getting.
0: Any expectation of decorum?
1: Yeah. That's like going to a cigar show and complaining you left there smelling like smoke.
0: I was down at the Tijuana Donkey Show last night, and I got to tell you.
1: I got some fluids to the face. I cannot be identified in a bio lab.
0: So, two things we do. Okay. We are, unapologetically honest with this audience.
1: Mm-hmm.
0: Okay. We're obviously not censoring ourselves to a great degree, if at all. And we're both very pro-American and we're both capitalists. And I bring up capitalists because this reaction to the Met Gala of we got to eat the rich. I don't know if you heard the Joy Behar clip, but she's Jeff Bezos, if he can pay $100,000 for the Met Gala ticket, he can pay his taxes. You know, Jeff Bezos pays $3 billion.
1: Yeah. So that's the thing. And Billy Binion from Reason put out a wonderful graph this week about how much people actually pay in taxes. And if you talk to any rich person, and you can, it can be rich by any metric. Like if you say someone who earns over $100,000 is rich, fine. If you say it's over $500,000, over $1 million, over $10 million, whatever, you just ask those people. Don't tell them what they're paying. Ask them what they are paying.
0: Yeah.
1: And it is a shocking amount of money.
0: Oh,
1: like we have a progressive tax system in this country. The more you make, the more you pay.
0: Yes.
1: And you know, this clicky social media idea that the rich aren't paying their fair share. Thanks, Senator Warren.
0: Who's worth $30 million, by the way.
1: Yeah, interestingly, like she and Ilhan Omar are now multimillionaires, having shown up in Washington, D.C. with almost nothing.
0: Nothing.
1: But somehow, you know, they're capitalists in the dark.
0: Yeah.
1: And everyone else who works hard and aspires and who's been fortunate enough to make some money, they have so much of that money confiscated.
0: Yeah.
1: And, you know, rich people look around and they say to themselves, like, what is the return on my investment? Because, you know, it's like it's being very gracious saying that it is an investment in this country when you are overly taxed.
0: Yes.
1: But what is the return? Like even Cardi B realized that when she started making money. She's like, there's still crime. There's still potholes. And I was like, welcome to the Liberty Movement. Because the idea that the rich aren't paying taxes is a bowel movement.
0: Hey, bang, Kennedy's here.
1: Woo!
0: She's on the road. She's slanging jokes.
1: On the road again.
0: On the road again. And I find it so fascinating because obviously tax the rich is a way to outsource the fact that some people won't stop spending money in Washington. If you actually manage spending, because we live as a country, like the folk story, you know, and everyone has a folk story related to a pro athlete who made $100 million and is broke now. That's how we live as a country.
1: Yes.
0: We have the $100 million contract. We make more money than any country in the world, and we're $37 trillion in debt.
1: Yeah.
0: So we are the Jamarcus Russell of countries in that regard.
1: At some point, the country's going to blow out its knee.
0: Yeah.
1: And never be able to play again.
0: And you can't.
1: And we're not saving.
0: No, no, ma'am. That's who we're going to be. Going to be Jamarcus Russell, former Raiders draft pick. But that's the part I think is stupid. And when they say these things, like, you know, the billionaires, like we get billionaires are just bad. Okay, you can't put a cap on ambition. You know, if you said, oh, we can't, we shouldn't have billionaires. You wouldn't have millionaires. You know what I mean? Destroying ambition. But bigger than that, and this is the funny thing that nobody ever talks about when they say, like, oh, the billionaires are bad. Tell a waitress who is like a single mom who got a $5,000 tip at a Perkins that we shouldn't have billionaires.
1: Yeah.
0: You know, and all of the people that service the peripheral economies that they create, that we shouldn't have those billionaires.
1: That's all we're waiting for.
0: Yeah.
1: Like anyone who buys a scratch ticket, anyone who plays Mega Millions, like that's, we are an optimistic country.
0: Yes.
1: Like that's all we're waiting for is the $5,000 tip.
0: Yeah.
1: Don't withhold that from us.
0: Yeah.
1: With the idea that there should be a maximum wage, that we should absolutely max out, because then you destroy innovation. And innovation is actually the thing that saves lives. It doesn't matter if it's like coming up with a new way of paving roads or an immunotherapy that will treat five different kinds of cancer.
0: Yep. That's
1: like,
0: a great point.
1: You want innovation, and human beings are selfish creatures, and we need something to keep us motivated to earn more, to gather more, to find resources to survive and feed our families. It is how human beings are designed, but it is also the thing that has allowed America to beat every one of her foes.
0: Every single one.
1: Every damn one.
0: And that's why we can have something called the Slots and Sluts Tour.
1: Yes, because we are innovators.
0: We got more Kennedy. Don't go anywhere.
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7: Typically, you know, lasts for about a month and a half, 2 months maybe, and then the females are going to build their nest, lay their eggs. It takes 60 to 65 days for those eggs to hatch out. So typically, baby gators hatch out beginning September.
6: Gators are entrenched across the southeastern U.S. Wildlife officials say avoid encounters by staying away from lakes and ponds. If you come across a gator, don't provoke it. Make some noise and back away. If you're walking your dog, make sure the pooch is on a leash and near you. Savannah Bone of Gatorland tells Fox TV affiliate WOFL Orlando, don't underestimate gators.
8: I hear people all the time laughing about,
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8: Right? Well, guess who's the one that's getting taken? Not the alligators, the humans.
6: 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Jill Nato, Fox News.
10: I'm Gianna Gelosi with your Fox True Crime Minute. A 33-year-old Washington State woman who journaled about killing her father before she fatally shot him was sentenced to 28 years in prison. Alyssa Bradburn was sentenced April 2nd in Spokane County after a jury found her guilty of first-degree murder in the 2024 killing of her father, Timothy Bradburn. Prosecutors say Bradburn showed little emotion during the trial, sitting stoically and at times smiling. During her testimony, she said she enjoyed the trial process but believed she deserved punishment and would accept her sentence. Bradburn called 911 June 25th, 2024, and reported that she had shot her father as he returned home from a trip to Hawaii, and she'd wait for police outside the home. Bradburn admitted she began planning to kill her father weeks in advance, practicing with the firearm inside the home and getting help loading it at a gun range. At first, Bradburn alleged her father was abusive, but withdrew those claims later. Bradburn's defense attorney argued she was mentally ill. There's more on the story at FoxNews.com or subscribe to the Fox True Crime Podcast. I'm Gianna Gelosi with your Fox True Crime Minute.

0: Bang, there it is. Fox Across America with Jimmy Failla. The K-Train is in the station. Host of the Kennedy Saves the World podcast and the headliner out there in Utah, Salt Lake City, the weekend of May 15th, next weekend. That's a big damn deal.
1: The Gateway. Wise guys, come see me.
0: I love that.
1: KennedyNation.com. Get your tickets.
0: Get your tickets.
1: The enemies of freedom.
0: Come see the K-Train yucking it up. And the one thing I will tell you about going on the road right now is it's a great time to leave New York. I like leaving New York right now in a weird way. Not because I don't love New York and I don't have a lot of people here.
1: Because we have a commie mayor.
0: It's killing me. And I've been talking about it a lot on the road because there's just so much stupidity. I was playing clips. The guy from Citadel was talking about how Miami is making so much money because so many of the industries that would otherwise exist here are like, what if we just don't have to pay any of these taxes?
1: Yeah.
0: And we're in Miami. Yeah. you know these hot chicks we're checking out on the sidewalk 4 months a year? What if we get to check them out scantily clad the other 8 months too?
1: See, I'm thinking like, what if I could ocean swim?
0: Yeah, fair.
1: 300 days a year. Like, mm-hmm. What if I could run outside in December?
0: Yeah. But you're not a horny finance person. A horny finance person, just boobs and bucks. You know what I mean? In Miami, that's the place. And I was talking about this because in so many of these cities, like Seattle's doing this too, they literally are chasing away industry.
1: Yes.
0: But it's crazy because obviously it's going to screw the people.
1: Because we're looking out for vulnerable communities. So
0: by creating
1: we're raising
0: more of
1: them. Taxes and firing cops and inviting rich people to live because of vulnerable. They're allergic to rich people and cops.
0: It's so crazy. Like when I watch the California.
1: Actually, you kind of need two of those things in order to have a functioning society. But okay.
0: It does help to have them around.
1: Yeah, well.
0: But when I was watching the California debate last night, I got back to my hotel room and there's nobody running on anything in California that's any different than every other state in the country. It's not unique to California. You know, their gas tax is higher than everybody else's, but all of the other things they're doing in terms of prioritizing illegal immigrants and downgrading the contribution like the cops and ICE make, this is like really gross stuff, but it's mainstream now. It's not fringe. Okay.
1: No.
0: It is not fringe. Like abolish ICE or any of that. Go ahead.
1: It's because progressives are the only ones with ideas. And it turns out voters respond to ideas.
0: Yep.
1: And Democrats don't have them. Republican ideas are national ideas.
0: Yeah.
1: And so progressives have figured out a way to capitalize on these local issues. And, you know, mainstream Democrats have completely dropped the ball. And this is something that Republicans need to learn from.
0: Amen. It's a great point. With a minute to go, because you're not wrong. I watched the whole debate and I was so fascinated because even, you remember when he said it was disastrous because Kamala said she wouldn't do anything different than Biden?
1: Yeah.
0: Everybody on the stage won't do anything different than Newsom.
1: Perfect.
0: Like Hilton will, Chad Bianco might, yeah. You know, but the rest of the stage is like, no, he's crushing.
1: No, I want Hilton and Chad Bianco to get all of the votes. So it's two Republicans going head to head in the general. That would be the best. And I hope all of those dumb establishment, mealy-mouthed, spineless Democrats cannibalize each other, and I hope it costs them all the election.
0: Oh, well, if it does, I'll be watching MSNBC right next to you on the couch because it's going to be good stuff. The K-Train. Go see her in Salt Lake City next week if you know what's good for you.
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8: American playwright Tennessee Williams, who grew up in the Deep South, died in 1983. He won the Pulitzer Prize for drama for A Streetcar Named Desire in 1948 and cast hat on a hot tin roof in 1955. Here, Tennessee Williams explains where he gets the inspiration for his character development.
9: 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That's my world. Those are my people. 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
11: Tragedy on the runway. I'm Chris DeMeo, Fox News. A Frontier Airlines plane struck and killed a person on the runway at Denver International Airport late Friday night after the person climbed the airport's perimeter fence. Fox's Max Gordon has more.
12: Frontier Flight 4345 was hurtling down the runway, taking off for Los Angeles, when they struck a person who had gotten out onto the runway. Here's radio traffic right after the collision.
13: We just hit somebody. We have an engine fire.
12: Smoke was reported in the cabin, and passengers were evacuated via slides as a precautionary measure. The Airbus A321 was carrying 224 passengers and 7 crew members. Airport officials say they checked the fence line after the incident, finding it intact. The identity of the person, though, is still unknown. And the runway where the incident took place was shut down for a time so investigators could do their work. But according to airport officials, the accident scene has now been cleared and the runway is back open.
11: 12 people reported with minor injuries. A fighting flares up again between the U.S. and Iran as Washington awaits word from Tehran on a peace proposal.
14: Now, all was calm today in the UAE after 3 different missile and drone attacks from Iran earlier this week, and after U.S. destroyers came under attack in the Strait of Hormuz on 2 separate occasions. On the latter, Secretary of State Marco Rubio said U.S. forces launched a...
15: Only stupid countries don't shoot back when you're shot at, and we're not a stupid country.
14: And a senior British official telling our own Brett Baer the U.K. is getting in on the action, dispatching a Type 45 destroyer to the region. HMS Dragon has air defense capability, but cannot launch land attack missiles like our destroyers fire those Tomahawk cruise missiles. And the French have sent their only aircraft carrier to the Red Sea after a recent transit through the Suez Canal.
11: That's Fox's Lucas Tomlinson reporting from Dubai. A deal is yet to be made between the U.S. and Iran, but the ceasefire reportedly continues. 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
0: A better life with Dr. Sanjay Gupta.
1: So-called superagers, they are an enviable segment of the population. People who are older than 80, whose brains function like someone a fraction of their age. It's true, a lot of these people have genetics on their side, but more and more research is bearing out the idea that people who practice good brain health also slow their cognitive decline. Dr. Richard Isaacson, a pioneer in the Alzheimer's space, told us that, quote, his studies have found lifestyle changes including diet, exercise, reducing stress and optimizing sleep, along with managing vascular risk factors with certain medications, can actually help grow brain areas and also reduce telltale signs of Alzheimer's, such as tau tangles and amyloid plaques. What else helps? Staying social, surrounding yourself with family and friends, and maybe even volunteering for a real sense of purpose. I'm Dr. Sanjay Gupta, helping you live a better life.
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7: 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Gary McNamara and Eric Harley talk about everything from politics to social issues and news of the day. 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
24: All across America, we are Red Eye Radio. He is Eric Harley and I'm Gary McNamara. Good morning, everybody.
25: Hello. Happy Thursday.
24: Yeah. Let's start out with Ted Cruz and his stand-up comedy routine.
25: Okay.
24: That I saw yesterday.
25: Yeah.
24: Here we go.
25: Okay.
26: It wasn't too long ago when people knew the answer to what is a woman. That didn't used to be a trick question. Like for thousands and thousands of years, you could come up to a caveman and say, excuse me, sir, do you know what a woman is? Answer would be, yep, sure do. Sure do. There's one right there. Uh-huh. Yeah, that's a woman. And every time a Democrat claims they don't know, they're lying. All right, I'm going to prove to you right now that Joe Biden knows what a woman is. Okay, I have been in the Senate 14 years. In the entire time I've been in the Senate, never once has Joe Biden come up and sniffed Chuck Schumer's hair.
25: Perfect. I love it.
24: Now, he posted that about an hour ago. I don't know if that was recently or when he said that when Biden was president. I don't know. Yeah. I don't know. But
25: no, but it's a true story. That's how you know.
24: That's how you know. Exactly.
25: That's how you know. That's how you know. Just follow Joe. Follow Joe around. He'll lead you to the women in a creepy kind of way.
24: And Swalwell only harassed biological women.
25: Yeah, just look at Swalwell's phone. It'll show. It'll show. I mean, it's you look at my gosh, it's so insane right now. Look at this. Look at all of the allegations about Swalwell. Yet he was well on his way to becoming the next governor of California.
24: I know.
25: Now, I said, and I think it was one night, the last 20 years that you were out for an illness. Where I said,
2: no, hold it, knock on wood.
25: Yeah, exactly.
2: There's no wood in the studio.
25: But the simulated wood grain plastic. Yeah. And it's kind of a weird gray color. But the thing is, I said, I never really got the impression, the vibe, as the kids say, that Swalwell was well received by the party. And it turned out, we're learning that in the halls of Congress, at least, you know, with the House, he was known as, what they call him, the king of Snapchat, which he didn't earn that title in a good way. And yet, in California, he was doing well up until, of course, all the allegations came out. And I think to myself, Plattner, you look at where they are, where the party is, how insane the party is. But what we just heard from Ted Cruz, that you, because I always think of having a conversation with my father, right? My dad coming up here in a few weeks will be 93. And I think about everything he's been through. I know you do the same with your dad. When we think about our parents and what they've seen during their lifetime, you know, you don't even have to, you know, all due respect, Ted, you don't have to go back to the caveman days, you know, just talk to your parents if you're fortunate enough to still have them with you, or older people, you know, like Gary, and you could you would know there was a time when this insanity was nowhere near this level. When you and I started, what were we talking about? We were talking about, actually, a lot of the criticism was about Republicans spending too much. Now, we still have that issue every once in a while with Republicans. But it was on issues. This was 2005. Now, identity politics had started to creep its way in. It had already started working its way in. Mm-hmm. You know, there was that had, you know, happened long before that. But then the identity politics surrounding the liberal transgender movement. And it's when you think about all the insanity of what's on the plate right now for the party, the Democratic Party, there can be no question. The party is radical, and the radicals are the party. There's no separation. It's not just one faction of the party. It is the entire
2: party. It's the party, yeah.
25: And if they win the House in November, this is on the Republicans. If you can't beat this kind of insanity, then I don't know what to tell you. And it seems like you and I say this every election cycle, because it gets crazier every election cycle, that if you can't beat this kind of insanity, then there's something fundamentally wrong. And we know the messaging isn't being done correctly. Only a handful of them are actually getting it done in the GOP.
2: Well, that and prices.
25: And prices.
2: Prices will, yes, make people elect a communist.
25: Yep.
2: Again, we've warned the Republicans over and over again, administration over and over again, ignore prices to your own peril. It's the exact same advice we gave to Biden.
25: Right.
2: And, you know, and we'll get to that here in a little bit. The Republicans, stuff I read yesterday, you know, they're like, we can't let this, as we've talked about, you know, the war, we can't let this thing go till November. We cannot have gas prices near $5, we'll lose the Senate, we'll lose the House, we'll lose, yeah, everything.
25: Yeah.
2: And, you know, that, so, but that's the reality of it. People will elect insanity because the only thing that matters to them is their own self-interest.
25: Yes.
2: And yes, this person says that government will bring it down. Well, Trump said he was going to bring down prices, and look at gas prices.
25: Mm-hmm.
2: Yeah, but it's a war, and it will be for your benefit down the road. By the way, I agree with that.
25: Yes.
2: The average independent.
25: I agree with the mission with Iran.
2: Right. The average independent's like, well, I don't care.
25: Well, no, they don't.
2: You know, what I care about is now. If you sit there and say, you know, if Iran would have attacked the United States, it would have been different.
25: Yeah.
2: But people live in their own bubble. We've talked about this. And, you know, you look at it. You look at the anti-Semitism in New York City. Look at the never forget 9/11. Mm-hmm. Never forget. My God, electing Mandani is spitting in the faces of the families and the victims of 9/11.
25: Yes.
2: You can't. I mean, and so that's where we are right. You know, that's where we are right now. And people will elect craziness when you don't. And we spent a lot of time on yesterday's show talking about this, talking about how the Republicans still so much of the time are on the defensive instead of constantly attacking the Democrats for their misogyny in the radical transgender movement, for their sexism, for their racism in identity politics. They should be pounding it every day, not waiting until they get attacked to defend it and then go after them and saying, you're it. You attack constantly. And they don't do it.
25: You know,
2: it's infuriating. You know, you look at, and we'll play a lot of audio coming up, you know, we spent time yesterday talking about the California governor's debate, mm-hmm. and we'll spend a little time about, you know, about the mayoral debate in L.A., because that's where we have seen liberal insanity to the 10th power.
25: Yeah.
2: And you look at it and you watch these debates, and it's so clear cut that the Democrats don't plan on changing at all.
25: Right.
2: They don't plan on changing at all. None. Zero. And you watch these things and you're like, I'm thinking, if you have any critical thinking skills at ever, or what, if you have any critical thinking skills at all, you're looking at this saying, well, all those people up on the stage that are Democrats are the ones that caused the problems. How are they going to fix the problems that they cause and the problems that they say are existing? They wish to double down on what got us here to begin with.
25: Yes.
2: Well, and so you look at, again, this is, we've always said it, and it gets down to, if you want to think about it, economics. If people believe that they can get a free lunch, that's the incentive portion of economics. The government's going to take care of me. That's my incentive to vote for the socialist, because I'm buying into the fact that corporations are evil and a monopoly of a government that has absolutely insane opinions on so many things, I don't care. They said they're going to take care of me.
25: Yeah.
2: And then when that blows up and it doesn't happen, then they'll revert back again.
25: Well, and then you add on top of that, giving deference to criminals.
2: Yeah.
25: And anti-Semitism. You know, in the wake of the shooting, the attempted assassination of President Trump and or administration officials at the White House Correspondents' Dinner, just days after it happened, the judge is apologizing to the suspect. Luigi Mangione, the suspect in the murder of Brian Thompson, the healthcare CEO, is treated as a hero by some on the far left. This is how insane it is. It's beyond anything Hollywood could come up with. And it's the reality of the left, the radical left in America.
2: Well, I think when we started us off with the Ted Cruz talking about the fact that, you know, Democrats are lying. They know what a woman is. We've mm-hmm. said it before. And think about this. They're afraid to confront a biological fact because of the radical left.
25: Right. Right.
2: Think about that. Because if you can get away with saying, I don't know what a woman is, and a man can be a woman, and you are the sex that you say you are, then you can justify anything.
25: Yes.
2: Which is justifying anti-Semitism.
25: Right. You can reshape reality.
2: Which is justifying political violence.
25: Right.
2: You know, you can justify...
25: You can justify a Nazi tattoo.
2: You can justify a Nazi tattoo, right. After you've criticized... After you've made up stuff about your opposition,
25: yeah,
2: that they're Hitler. Nazis, and you can't come up with anything in connecting the dots, which shows that they're actually a Nazi.
25: The guy working with Israel is Hitler.
2: Right.
25: The guy with a Nazi tattoo, no, he didn't mean that.
2: And so you get to the point of, as we've talked about, the number of liberals I've talked about in the last month, when you're like, well, that isn't true. Here's how, oh, I don't believe anything that I read. Well, then how do you come up with your opinion? You believe something. They just give you this blank stare.
25: Right.
2: It's pure emotion. It's pure rage. There is no critical thinking skills involved in it.
25: And it's full-on investment in those ideas where they cannot and will not change their mind.
2: Yeah, and it doesn't matter whether you tell them, that's not true. Here's how it is.
25: Right.
2: Well, I don't believe that because I don't believe anything that I read. Well, then how do you come? That was the interesting.

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0: We are Red Eye Radio. He is Eric Carlin, and I'm Gary McNamara. Yeah, so what I got out of really the last couple of days in California with both the mayoral debate last night and another governor's debate, I think it's really interesting because I know it's just California, but right. the fact is it's the place that has gone most bonkers liberal.
1: Yeah.
0: And you can see by the Democrats that are running that almost all of them were integral in creating the problems. They're not going to change what they believe,
1: no.
0: But they believe that really continuing the same thing that's being criticized is the way to success.
2: Yeah.
0: And they're not going to change.
2: Right.
0: And we'll have examples coming up.

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10: We're on radio. He is Eric Carlin, and I'm Gary McNamara. So I know the markets yesterday reacted in a positive way. I didn't react in any way because I still don't have any more information than I did a couple of days ago. I still don't know where these negotiations are going. The only thing I do know is every time you extend it, the Iranian Revolutionary Guard believes you're weak.
0: Right. Yeah.
10: You may.
0: Right.
10: I'm not saying he is weak.
0: Right.
10: I'm saying that's what they believe.
0: Right.
10: Because that's been the history of the United States.
0: Mm-hmm.
10: They'll crumble.
0: Right. They'll stop.
10: Yeah.

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12: You know, one of the weirder things I've seen on social media lately is parents feeding their babies butter, like whole sticks of butter. They swear that it helps them feel fuller after meals and get a good night's sleep, among other things. There's actually something to this. You know, butter is full of fat, which a rapidly growing infant needs, but eating butter all the time results in, quote, boxing out other important nutrients they need as well. Spokesperson for the Academy of Nutrition and Dietetics told us she recommends half a teaspoon to a teaspoon melted and then added to a puree. Or as they get older, you can drizzle oil or melted butter over cooked vegetables, she told us. We never say just give butter by itself, and it's not the only source of fat she would recommend. Avocados, hummus, fish, they are great sources of fat as well. And also, great foods to introduce. I'm Dr. Sanjay Gupta, helping you live a better life.
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0: We are Red Eye Radio. He is Eric Carly, and I'm Gary McNamara. Yeah, so what I got out of really the last couple of days in California with both the mayoral debate last night and another governor's debate, I think it's really interesting because I know it's just California, but right. the fact is it's the place that has gone most bonkers liberal.
1: Yeah.
0: And you can see by the Democrats that are running that almost all of them were integral in creating the problems. They're not going to change what they believe,
1: no.
0: But they believe that really continuing the same thing that's being criticized is the way to success.
1: Yeah.
0: And they're not going to change.
1: Right.
0: And we'll have examples coming up.

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5: Passengers begin deboarding. I'm Deborah Valentine, Fox News. The first group of passengers aboard a hantavirus-stricken cruise ship, which has docked off the coast of Spain, have begun departing the ship following examinations. Fox's Chanley Painter has the latest.
6: The hantavirus-plagued MV Hondius has arrived in the Canary Islands. The World Health Organization is reassuring people on the Spanish island that there is no risk to the public. There are currently some 140 passengers and crew on board the ship, where three people died earlier. They will now disembark in groups by nationality, then go straight to the airport for flights to their home country. 17 Americans on the ship will be flown to Nebraska, where they'll be monitored by a CDC team.
5: Three passengers died from the virus. 30 to 40 people who left the cruise ship April 24th from 12 countries are now being monitored. Six of those persons are in the U.S. Tensions remain high in the Strait of Hormuz as allies send support to the region. Fox's Alex Hogan has details from the White House.
7: U.S. Central Command says American forces have redirected 58 commercial vessels and disabled four since April 13th. CENTCOM also releasing footage of the U.S. military striking and disabling two Iranian oil tankers trying to breach the American blockade. One senior British official tells Fox the HMS Dragon Type 45 destroyer now is in the Gulf to protect ships in the waterway. The U.K.'s Ministry of Defense today explains that the ship will support efforts to clear mines and again protect ships. Britain and France have talked about this multinational coalition that they're going to try to create to protect ships in the waterway after the conflict wraps up.
5: Iran claims it's in no hurry to consider the latest U.S. peace proposal and has no deadline for responding to it. 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
12: How did I lose weight? 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I did. I love this stuff. Listen, Brickhouse Nutrition been with me for a long time. So chatting with Miles, I'm up at like 235. True story. I never minded being 235, but you know what minded? My knees that were falling apart and my back. I'm like, I don't know what, before I started really lifting, probably about 190. So 235 was a lot. I said, I got to lose some LBs, Miles. He said, Dan, we're going to sick our team of docs and researchers on it, and we're going to get you a really good product because I don't want to take a lot of these needles and stuff. You know what he did? He got lean. He got lean. 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
0: Now, it's Red Eye Radio. Gary McNamara and Eric Hurley talk about everything from politics to social issues and news of the day. Whether you're up late or you're just starting your day, welcome to the show from the Relief Factor Studios. 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
18: All across America, we are Red Eye Radio. He is Eric Hurley, and I'm Gary McNamara. Good morning, everybody.
19: Hello. Happy Thursday.
18: Yeah. Let's start out with Ted Cruz and his stand-up comedy routine.
3: Okay.
18: That I saw yesterday.
3: Yeah.
18: Here we go.
3: Okay.
15: It wasn't too long ago when people knew the answer to what is a woman. That didn't used to be a trick question. Like for thousands and thousands of years, you could come up to a caveman and say, excuse me, sir, do you know what a woman is? Answer would be, yep, sure do. There's one right there. Uh-huh. Yeah, that's a woman. And every time a Democrat claims they don't know, they're lying. All right, I'm going to prove to you right now that Joe Biden knows what a woman is. Okay, I have been in the Senate 14 years. In the entire time I've been in the Senate, never once has Joe Biden come up and sniff Chuck Schumer's hair.
3: Perfect. I love it.
18: Now, he posted that about an hour ago. I don't know if that was recently or when he said that when Biden was president. I don't know. I don't know. But
3: no, but it's a true story. That's how you know.
18: That's how you know. Exactly.
3: That's how you know. That's how you know. Just follow Joe. Follow Joe around. He'll lead you to the women. In a creepy kind of way.
18: And Swalwell only harassed biological women.
3: Yeah, just look at Swalwell's phone. It'll show. It'll show. I mean, it's you look at, my gosh. It's so insane right now. Look at this. Look at all of the allegations about Swalwell. Yet he was well on his way to becoming the next governor of California.
18: I know.
3: Now, I said, and I think it was the one night in the last 20 years that you were out for an illness, where I said...
18: No, hold it. Knock on wood.
3: Yeah, exactly.
18: There's no wood in the studio.
3: But the simulated wood grain plastic. Yeah. And it's kind of a weird gray color. But the thing is, I said, I never really got the impression, the vibe, as the kids say, that Swalwell was well received by the party. And it turned out we're learning that in the halls of Congress, at least, you know, with the House, he was known as, what they call him, the king of Snapchat, which he didn't earn that title in a good way. And yet in California, he was doing well up until, of course, all the allegations came out, and I think to myself, Plattner, you look at where they are, where the party is, how insane the party is. But what we just heard from Ted Cruz, that you, because I always think of having a conversation with my father, right? My dad coming up here in a few weeks will be 93. And I think about everything he's been through. I know you do the same with your dad. When we think about our parents and what they've seen during their lifetime, you know, you don't even have to, you know, all due respect, Ted, you don't have to go back to the caveman days. You know, just talk to your parents if they're still, if you're fortunate enough to still have them with you. Or older people, you know, like Gary. And you could you would know there was a time when this insanity was nowhere near this level. When you and I started, what were we talking about? We were talking about, actually, a lot of the criticism was about Republicans spending too much. Now, we still have that issue every once in a while with Republicans, but it was on issues. This was 2005. Now, identity politics had started to creep its way in. It had already started working its way in. Mm-hmm. You know, there was that had, you know, happened long before that. But then the identity politics surrounding the liberal transgender movement. And it's when you think about all the insanity of what's on the plate right now for the party, the Democratic Party. There can be no question. The party is radical, and the radicals are the party. There's no separation. It's not just one faction of the party. It is the entire
18: party. It's the party, yeah.
3: And if they win the House in November, this is on the Republicans. If you can't beat this kind of insanity, then I don't know what to tell you. And it seems like you and I say this every election cycle, because it gets crazier every election cycle. That if you can't beat this kind of insanity, then there's something fundamentally wrong. But we know the messaging isn't being done correctly. Only a handful of them are actually getting it done in the GOP.
18: Well, that and prices.
3: And prices.
18: Prices will make people elect a communist.
3: Yep. Yep.
18: Again, we've warned the Republicans over and over again, administration over and over again, ignore prices to your own peril. It's the exact same advice we gave to Biden.
3: Right.
18: And, you know, and we'll get to that here in a little bit. The Republicans, stuff I read yesterday, you know, they're like, we can't let this, as we've talked about, you know, the war, we can't let this thing go till November. We cannot have gas prices near $5. We'll lose the Senate. We'll lose the House. We'll lose everything.
3: Yeah.
18: And, you know, that so but that's the reality of it. People will elect insanity because the only thing that matters to them is their own self-interest.
3: Yes.
18: And this person says that government will bring it down. Well, Trump said he was going to bring down prices and look at gas prices.
3: Mm-hmm.
18: Yeah, but it's a war and it will be for your benefit down the road. By the way, I agree with that.
3: Yes.
18: The average independent.
3: I agree with the mission with the rent.
18: Right. The average independent's like, well, I don't care.
3: Well, no, they don't.
18: What I care about is now, if you sit there and say, you know, if Iran would have attacked the United States, it would have been different.
3: Yeah.
18: But people live in their own bubble. We've talked about this. And, you know, you look at it. You look at the anti-Semitism in New York City. Look at the never forget 9/11. Mm-hmm. Never forget. My God, electing Mandani is spitting in the faces of the families and the victims of 9/11.
3: Yes.
18: You can't. I mean, and so that's where we are right. You know, that's where we are right now. And people will elect craziness when you don't. And we spent a lot of time on yesterday's show talking about this, talking about how the Republicans still so much of the time are on the defensive instead of constantly attacking the Democrats for their misogyny in the radical transgender movement, for their sexism, for their racism in identity politics. They should be pounding it every day, not waiting until they get attacked to defend it and then go after them and saying, you're it. You attack constantly. And they don't do it.
3: You know,
18: it's infuriating. You know, you look at, and we'll play a lot of audio coming up. You know, we spent time yesterday talking about the California governor's debate,
3: mm-hmm.
18: and we'll spend a little time about, you know, about the mayoral debate in LA, because that's where we have seen liberal insanity to the 10th power.
3: Yeah.
18: And you look at it and you watch these debates and it's so clear cut that the Democrats don't plan on changing at all.
3: Right.
18: They don't plan on changing at all. None. Zero. And you watch these things and you're like, I'm thinking, if you have any critical thinking skills at ever, or what, if you have any critical thinking skills at all, you're looking at this saying, well, all those people up on the stage that are Democrats are the ones that caused the problems. How are they going to fix the problems that they cause and the problems that they say are existing? They wish to double down on what got us here to begin with.
3: Yes.
18: Well, and so you look at, and again, this is, we've always said it, and it gets, you know, it gets down to, if you want to think about it, economics. If people believe that they can get a free lunch, that's the incentive portion of economics. The government's going to take care of me. That's my incentive to vote for the socialist, because I'm buying into the fact that corporations are evil and a monopoly of a government that has absolutely insane opinions on so many things, I don't care. They said they're going to take care of me.
17: Yeah.
18: And then when that blows up and it doesn't happen, then they'll revert back again.
17: Well, and then you add on top of that giving deference to criminals.
18: Yeah.
17: And anti-Semitism. You know, in the wake of the shooting, the attempted assassination of President Trump and or administration officials at the White House Correspondents' Dinner, just days after it happened, the judge is apologizing to the suspect. Luigi Mangione, the suspect in the murder of Brian Thompson, the healthcare CEO, is treated as a hero by some on the far left. This is how insane it is. It's beyond anything Hollywood could come up with. And it's the reality of the left, the radical left in America.
18: Well, I think when we started this off with the Ted Cruz talking about the fact that, you know, Democrats are lying. They know what a woman is. We've said it before. And think about this. They're afraid to confront a biological fact because of the radical left.
17: Right. Right.
18: Think about that. Because if you can get away with saying, I don't know what a woman is, and a man can be a woman, and you are the sex that you say you are, then you can justify anything.
17: Yes.
18: Which is justifying anti-Semitism.
17: Right. You can reshape reality.
18: Which is justifying political violence.
17: Right.
18: You know, you can justify...
17: You can justify a Nazi tattoo.
18: You can justify a Nazi tattoo, right. After you've criticized... After you've made up stuff about your opposition, that they're
17: Hitler.
18: Nazis, and you can't come up with anything... In connecting the dots, which shows that they're actually a Nazi.
17: The guy working with Israel is Hitler.
18: Right.
17: The guy with a Nazi tattoo, no, he didn't mean that.
18: And so you get to the point of, as we've talked about, the number of liberals I've talked about in the last month, when you're like, well, that isn't true. Here's how, oh, I don't believe anything that I read. Well, then how do you come up with your opinion? You believe something. They just give you this blank stare.
17: Right.
18: It's pure emotion. It's pure rage. There is no critical thinking skills involved in it.
17: And it's full-on investment in those ideas where they cannot and will not change their mind.
18: Yeah, and it doesn't matter whether you tell them that's not true. Here's how it is.
17: Right.
18: Well, I don't believe that because I don't believe anything that I read. Well, then how do you come? That was four different people I've asked that to in the last month, Democrats.
17: Mm-hmm.
18: Then what do you believe?
17: Right.
18: And they look at me. Well,
17: how do you shape your opinion?
18: How do you shape your opinion? Yeah, and so when we hear this, well, we all need to come together. We've got some, you know, folks in Hollywood talking about it. We need to come together and we need to see. Yeah. How do you do that?
17: Right.
18: How do you do that when somebody tells you, I don't believe anything? Well, then how did you form your opinion? And they look at you with this glazed look. None of the four that I asked could answer that one question. Where do you get your information then that you believe?
17: Right.
18: They couldn't answer it. Because I said, well, you just said you don't believe anything that you read. How do you form your opinions?
17: Right. Well, I asked the question in the days after the White House Correspondents shooting. If it weren't the White House Correspondents, liberal activist media being in that building on that day, would we hear the same thing? Would it have been the same response by them? They were frightened for their lives as they should be. And I thank God all of them and the president are safe. But I believe it would be a much different tone if that were the president and only the president and his party and his administration in that building on that night. It would be a much different tone by the liberal activist media. I'm convinced of that.
18: Noah Rothman wrote this in Commentary Magazine, A Clockwork Blue, How the Left Has Come to Excuse Away and Embrace Political Violence. And talked about Luigi Mangione.
17: Yeah.
18: Soon after, progressive politicians would attempt to co-opt the emerging trend to burnish their own political brands. You don't kill people. It's abhorrent. I condemn it wholeheartedly, Bernie Sanders told a reporter. Then came, as did with every subsequent politician's quote, the key, but he continued, what it did show online is that many, many people are furious at the healthcare companies, presumably for making a profit in a sector that should run on kindness alone. And apparently Mangione wasn't just representing American emotions about health care. The campaign finance system is broken. The health care system is broken. The housing system is broken. The education system is broken. Elizabeth Warren followed with the same but rule. Violence is never the answer, but people can only be pushed so far and will start to take matters in their own hands when the political system doesn't cater to their demands. This is not to say that an act of violence was justified, said AOC, but they need to understand that people interpret and feel the experience denied claims as an act of violence against them.
17: Uh-huh.
18: See, these Democrats weren't justifying violence, you see. No, they were just arguing that Brian Thompson had been shot multiple times at point-blank range as an act of self-defense against an unjust system and all of its malevolent works. His death should be mourned, but not more than the environmental conditions that rendered the outcome inevitable, even desirable.
17: That's a great way to put it. Oh, we can make note of his death, but we will instead. The judge the other day apologizing to the shooter from the White House Correspondents' Dinner and brought in, it just started to blend in comments about January 6th. I'm telling you, it's full-on insanity, and that is not at all hyperbole.
19: Well, when you have Dershowitz come out, I mean, and people may not

0: actually said, he goes, I'm not just working against the Democratic Party. I just don't reject them. I'm frankly scared of them and where they're going with this hate and anti-Semitism. We are Red Eye Radio.
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0: We are Red Eye Radio. He is Eric Carly, and I'm Gary McNamara. Yeah, so what I got out of really the last couple of days in California with both the mayoral debate last night and another governor's debate, I think it's really interesting because I know it's just California, but the fact is it's the place that has gone most bonkers liberal.
1: Yeah.
0: And you can see by the Democrats that are running that almost all of them were integral in creating the problems. They're not going to change what they believe, but they believe that really continuing the same thing that's being criticized is the way to success.
2: Yeah.
0: And they're not going to change.
2: Right.
0: And we'll have examples coming up.

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4: A Better Life with Dr. Sanjay Gupta.
5: In recent years, scientists have really dialed up the urgency to understand PFAS, sometimes referred to as forever chemicals because of how long they take to break down. The latest study found these chemicals may be aging men in their 50s and 60s a bit faster than men who are younger or older, or women of any age. Experts we talked to said the accumulation of PFAS may lower testosterone levels in men, impair sperm quality, and increase risks of testicular and kidney cancer. Women, it seems, just seem to be able to clear PFAS faster. Now, whether you're a man or a woman, trying to limit your exposure is a great idea. Three ways to do that. Filter your drinking water. Don't use non-stick cookware like Teflon, and avoid fast food packaging, which are sometimes coated with these chemicals. I'm Dr. Sanjay Gupta, helping you live a better life.
6: 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A shopping spree? A trip to the spa? You could win $5,000 for the mom in your life with our Mother's Day giveaway. Just head to our website now to enter this national contest for a chance to win $5,000 for mom.
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0: 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You can listen when you want. All right, so before we go any further, I'd mentioned Dershowitz.
10: Right.
0: And still how it amazes me. And I just remember my early days in talk radio.
10: Mm-hmm.
0: And, you know, and you know, the disagreements that I would have, you know, with Dershowitz, you know, way back then. I mean, he was viewed as far left.
10: Yeah.
0: And to see the fact that he has left the Democratic Party is, to me, was mind-boggling. You know, you and I have talked about the people that, and I don't know whether they've actually left the Democratic Party, but have pointed out the problems that they have, and have, you know, we talk about the Matt Taibbis, Michael Schellenbergers,
10: yeah.
0: What's her name? Head of CBS, mind blank.
10: Barry Weiss.
0: Barry Weiss, yes, mm-hmm. Thank you very much.
10: Yeah.
0: We look at how, and I don't think, for example, Jonathan Turley has left the Democratic Party. He just points out the problems, but he is viewed now as a right winger, you know, as almost a Trump surrogate, and he's not. He's just, you know, looking at where, you know, the law is. We talk about, you know, the Hollywood actor Michael Rappaport, which, by the way, he was going crazy the other day because of the protest outside the synagogue in New York City.
10: Yeah.
0: He was just losing it where that city has gone. And he used to be as far left as you can imagine.
10: Oh, he was.
0: Remember how he was?
10: He was angrier left than he is angrier right now. You know what I mean? I mean, he's pretty right now. I mean, he's on a rant, but he was angry left back in the day.
0: And you look at Fetterman, how he's now viewed as just this incredible right-wing radical.
10: Yeah, right.
0: And we've talked about other people that have just said, you know, the liberal patriot, Roy Teixeira, and they shut down. And they're the ones that were pointing out the insanity of the Democrats, you know, and they're all lifelong Democrats.
10: Right.
0: And they had to shut it down because of the pressure that you can't criticize the Democratic Party at all.
10: Right.
0: You know, you look at the whole thing with the DNC and the autopsy that they won't release as to why they lost 2024.
10: Right.
0: It's like, we've got to censor anybody who isn't as radical left, who isn't an anti-Semite, who isn't a misogynist, who isn't a racist. You cannot be a part of the Democratic Party, you know, unless you fit those three categories. That's actually where they are now.
10: No, it's a full on commitment.
0: Yep.
10: Again, the whole silence is violence rules, and you've got to be all in.
0: And here's Dershowitz.
10: All right.
12: I feel like I'm in 1932 Berlin at the standing up against what was going on. Not 1938. I'm not saying 1938, but in 1932, before the election of Hitler as chancellor, the universities were turning against Jews. If there was Israel, they'd have been turning against Israel. And I feel I'm one of the few people who am standing up against my old party. Look, I became a Democrat when I was 14 years old. I used to go with a loudspeaker and campaign for a guy named Philip Schuppler, who was running for assembly on the Democratic ticket. So I've been a Democrat for 70 years. I now am strongly opposed to that party. I want them defeated in every single election. Not everyone. There are a few. There's this Senate congressman from New Jersey. There's a couple of congresspeople from other places that I want to see elected. But I want to see the Democrats lose control of the House and lose control of the Senate and lose control of the presidency, because I am scared of them.
10: Yeah, it is absolutely frightening when you think about the acceptance of the violence, the excuse making in the wake of the violence by the violent radicals from the left. It's because if they're going out of their way, well, they'll make note of the victim or the intended victim, and then from there they go on to make excuses and defend, and in some cases, with the judge the other day, apologize to these suspects who are violent left. These people decided to literally take up arms against their political opposition, and they make excuses for it. They make excuses for Plattner's Nazi tattoo.
0: Yeah.
10: Again, you got to think about the process of getting a tattoo, of going to, and then you're going in. I'm guessing you've had drinks, maybe not. It might be even scarier if you hadn't had drinks. And you go in, a lot of tattoo parlors actually will refrain from doing the tattoo if they come in since you've been drinking. I've been told that. I don't have any tattoos. I've actually never been in a tattoo parlor. But you go in, and then you got to choose something. Then you got to choose what you're going to get. He didn't choose Betty Boop.
0: Lock it up, Betty Boop. I knew a guy used to say that all the time. A guy used to be my boss. Lock it up, Betty Boop. Lock it up.
10: Yeah.
0: Lock it up, Betty Boop.
10: Yeah. He didn't choose. Yeah. He didn't choose a Disney character. He didn't choose an American Eagle.
0: When you said Betty Boop the other day, I just burst out laughing because the image comes to your mind.
10: Yeah. Right.
0: And a lot of the World War II imagery, too, where remember some of the bombers had
10: Betty Boop
0: on the plane?
10: Right. He didn't choose things that, you get whatever.
0: A dolphin.
10: Right. A dolphin. Your team, the word mom, I don't know.
0: I love you, mom.
10: Yeah.
0: Things like that.
10: Right.
0: Yeah, exactly.
10: You choose a Nazi tattoo. That's what you're going with. And you still, at that point, once you've chosen it before the work starts, you still have time to turn that around and go, you know what? No. That's stupid. I'm not going to do that. That's horrible.
0: And you didn't get rid of it. You didn't cover it up or do whatever. I don't know if you got, but cover it. You didn't cover it up until you decided to run for political office.
10: Exactly.
0: Just what, last fall.
10: This is going to look bad.
0: Yeah, exactly.
10: And
0: we know it. Remember how Obama fought wearing the American flag pin because he viewed it as a sense of false patriotism to wear a flag pin. So imagery, when you're on the left, imagery means everything to you.
10: Yes. He fought for that. That was a position of conviction for Obama. I am not going to wear the American pin. And then, of course, I don't know who it was. I think it may be Rahm Emanuel or somebody. Dude, you've got to wear the American pin.
0: Well, I was like, if you're being interviewed to be, the president of, I'll just throw out Citibank, okay?
10: Yeah.
0: And you're being interviewed, and they walk in, and they go, hey, we want to give you this hat to wear. And you go, no, I'm not going to wear your hat.
10: Yeah, right.
0: Well, no, you're being interviewed for the job.
10: Right.
0: Put on the damn hat.
10: Right. Exactly. If I were in that position, I'd be more afraid to be caught without my American pin on my lapel than I would with my zipper down.
0: Well, that's because we're old and that happens quite frequently.
10: Well, actually, it does.
0: When you get old, sometimes.
10: Sometimes it happens.
0: There's not really a conscious thought to that anymore.
10: Well, actually, sometimes there is. Sometimes it's done on purpose because it just makes life quicker. But the problem is that is their conviction. That's where their conviction lies.
0: Yep.
10: You don't get a Nazi tattoo without full-on anti-Semitism conviction. You don't. And then all of a sudden, but that was then and this is now. Huh? Trump's the real Hitler.
0: Exactly.
10: He doesn't have, as far as I know, he does not have one Nazi tattoo. Not even one. And he's Hitler.
0: Oh, speaking of Trump, he said yesterday, so as president, I make $2 million over 4 years, $2.5 million. I waived it. I'm the only president that ever waived it. There's never been a president that waived his salary. I'm the only schmuck. I get no credit for you. Well, that's wrong, Mr. President.
10: Mm-hmm.
0: The Democrats not only call you schmuck, they call you much worse than that.
10: Yes.
0: So they are recognizing you.
10: Yes, exactly. Yes, they do. Yeah,
0: I just throw that in. But no, it's It's the thing that every single day when I wake up, and this has been going on for the last 15 years, you just can't believe what the Democrats and the left are throwing at you next. When I got into, when I first got into talk radio, decades ago, 89 is when I got in, we used to talk about the slip, well, the left's doing this in the slippery slope, and they would go, oh, you and your slippery slope. They right. don't talk about it. Nobody talks about a slippery slope anymore because they went over the damn cliff.
10: No, it's, they start at the bottom. It's, you know, the slope, whatever the slope was. No, they start at the very bottom, the cesspool of insanity. That's exactly where they are. As a party, as a group, and you have only a few, only a handful, I think we've mentioned most of them this hour, that have turned and said, we can't do this anymore. And we have to repeat the point about Alan Dershowitz. If you're anywhere in our age group, you know.
0: Yeah, it's shocking. It's
10: shocking.
0: Yeah. It's almost like you believe you're in a delusional state if you understand where Dershowitz was and how he has come around to completely rejecting. And I understand exactly what he's saying. He's saying, look, I have fiscal disagreements and things, you know, with the Republicans. And he does,
10: mm-hmm.
0: you know, he probably would want a much more, socialist federal government spending a lot more money.
10: Mm-hmm. Mm-hmm.
0: It's not sustainable.
10: Right.
0: But he doesn't even get to the fiscal leftism that he has, because what he's looking at is exactly what we have looked at. The racism, the misogyny, the sexism, and the hate and the pro-death, you know, figuring out, okay, it's to assassinate this person. He's looking at that and saying the other stuff doesn't matter. Right. If this party has institutionalized anti-Semitism, racism, misogyny, sexism, and is justifying political murders, all the other stuff doesn't matter.
10: Right.
0: That's the kind of stuff they're projecting. For years, they have said the other side is that way, and they're bluntly exactly what they claim they hate.
10: Yes.
0: And what they claim the other side is, which yes. the other side isn't, and they're blunt about their identity politics,
10: right.
0: which is the racism, their misogyny of the radical transgender movement, their sexism, and their justification of political death.
10: Yes.
0: Or political murder, excuse
10: right.
0: me, not political death.
10: Right.
0: Political, and in some cases, not political murder, or it's business murder.
10: Right.
0: It's, well, I don't like, you know, I don't, even though I signed a contract, you should have gone further. And because you didn't go further on the contract than you are legally obligated, murder is justified. That's the Brian Thompson thing.
10: Yeah.
0: That's what it's about.
10: That's what AOC pointed
0: yeah.
10: out. Don't take what we say for granted or for the truth. And when we talk about them talking about it, listen to her comments. You just right. quoted it in that article. Just a few minutes ago.
0: So Dershowitz looks at it and says, forget about all the other stuff. Once you embrace as a political party, a major American political party of the two, racism, misogyny, sexism, pro-murder,
10: yeah.
0: justifying murder.
10: Yeah.
0: Forget it. We don't need to worry about the other stuff. If they get in power, where the hell will they go?
10: Exactly.
0: We are Red Eye Radio.
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5: So-called superagers, they are an enviable segment of the population. People who are older than 80, whose brains function like someone a fraction of their age. It's true, a lot of these people have genetics on their side, but more and more research is bearing out the idea that people who practice good brain health also slow their cognitive decline. Dr. Richard Isaacson, a pioneer in the Alzheimer's space, told us that, quote, his studies have found lifestyle changes including diet, exercise, reducing stress and optimizing sleep, along with managing vascular risk factors with certain medications, can actually help grow brain areas and also reduce telltale signs of Alzheimer's, such as tau tangles and amyloid plaques. What else helps? Staying social, surrounding yourself with family and friends, and maybe even volunteering for a real sense of purpose. I'm Dr. Sanjay Gupta, helping you live a better life.
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0: We are Red Eye Radio. He is Eric Cronin. I'm Gary McNamara. Welcome and good morning. Very quickly, I can play this audio cut real quick. This is Dershowitz, okay?
1: All right.
0: Very quick. Here we go.
2: I don't think Hitler stood up for the Jewish community and imposed restrictions on Harvard because of its failure to deal with anti-Semitism. Trump is the anti-Hitler. He's exactly the opposite. He's standing up for the Jewish community.
0: There you go. Yeah,
1: there you go. Right there.
0: And that's what's so mind-boggling is none of the stuff makes sense. They never attempt to even connect any dots. There's no critical thinking.
1: They just talk their way around it.
0: Yeah, it's just amazing where the left is right now.
1: And make excuses for Plattner.
0: Yeah.
1: Wow.
0: Yep.
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9: The next steps. I'm Paul Stevens, Fox News. That cruise ship connected to a hantavirus outbreak now arriving in Spain, where passengers are disembarking.
10: Some of the more than 100 passengers on board the hantavirus-plagued MV Hondius leaving the ship this morning. It arrived a few hours ago in the Canary Islands. The World Health Organization is reassuring people on the island that there's no risk to the public, and Spanish health officials say the passengers all remain asymptomatic. While none of the current passengers have tested tested positive for hantavirus. The outbreak did earlier kill three people on board and several others tested positive. The remaining passengers are now disembarking in groups by nationality, then go straight to the airport for flights to their home country. 17 Americans on the ship will be flown to Nebraska, where they'll be monitored by a CDC team.
9: And that's Fox's Chan Lee Painter. The cruise ship first set sail April 1 with the first death connected to the hantavirus reported on April the 11th. Tensions still high in the Strait of Hormuz as allies send support to the region.
8: U.S. Central Command says American forces have redirected 58 commercial vessels and disabled four since April 13th. CENTCOM also releasing footage of the U.S. military striking and disabling two Iranian oil tankers trying to breach the American blockade. One senior British official tells Fox the HMS Dragon Type 45 destroyer now is in the Gulf to protect ships in the waterway. The UK's Ministry of Defense today explains that the ship will support efforts to clear mines and again protect ships. Britain and France have talked about this multinational coalition that they're going to try to create to protect ships in the waterway after the conflict wraps up.
9: And that's Fox's Alex Hogan at the White House. Iran claiming it's in no hurry to consider the latest U.S. peace proposal and has no deadline for responding to it. 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
17: How did I lose weight? 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
4: 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Gary McNamara and Eric Hurley talk about everything from politics to social issues and news of the day. 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
0: All across America, we are Red Eye Radio. He is Eric Hurley and I'm Gary McNamara.
17: Hi.
0: Before we go anywhere here.
17: Okay.
0: The Kentucky Derby.
17: Yeah.
0: And Golden Tempo winning it?
17: Yeah.
0: Did you see it?
17: No, I didn't.
0: Okay.
17: No.
0: You haven't seen a tape of it?
17: No, I didn't.
0: It's exactly the last scene of Seabiscuit, the movie.
17: Oh.
0: Exactly.
17: All right.
0: When I watched it, there were so many horses in it. There's like 19 horses in it, which is a lot of horses.
17: That's a lot of horses.
0: And so at the end, you just see this, you know, it looks like this one horse is maybe in fifth place and just, you know, Golden Tempo and takes off and, you know, wins it by a neck, I think they said. Mm. A neck. Won okay. by a neck.
17: Okay.
0: And then immediately they went and they said, came from last place going around the last turn. And they...
17: Then they show the whole thing, the wide shot of the
0: you
17: coming
0: can see
17: back?
0: From the air. You can see it from the air.
17: Yeah.
0: And Golden Temple is in last place between two horses as they're coming around the last turn.
17: Yeah.
0: And passes by everybody and wins the dang thing.
17: All right. Wow.
0: It was the most. So. And so if you look at the last scene of. And so I'm watching that and I went, that looks like exactly the choreography of the last scene of Seabiscuit, the movie. And I went back and watched it. I actually posted it on Facebook and Twitter,
17: right?
0: And
17: right.
0: You could see the last scene, and he's like in last place, and you can see as they're coming around, it looks like, you know, they're coming around the back stretch, the, you know, the last, you know, near the last turn,
17: right,
0: when he takes off.
17: Wow. Yeah, normally I don't know why this is, normally on Derby Day I'm at my mom and dad's. I don't know why that is, because it's not on anybody's birthday.
0: Yeah.
17: But anyway, I normally am, and then all of a sudden we just pause and watch it. I mean, we don't sit and watch the celebrities trailing in and everything else.
0: Oh, no.
17: I have a friend who actually is a former bandmate, and his family trains horses. That's what they do. And he's always posting pictures. Remember, I don't know if I showed you the one picture of him with John Boehner.
0: Yes, you did.
17: Remember,
0: yes.
17: A year from
0: yes.
17: years ago?
0: Yes,
17: all
0: you
17: right.
0: did.
17: Mm-hmm. And so Kenny's always out there. I didn't see anything. I also am not on Facebook. I'm not very active in anything. When I say Gary has a much more active life than I do, it's true. But we had other family matters going on Saturday, and so I didn't catch anything. And then I saw that. I did see the notification. You know, the notification just go through the roof. You know, when they announced the winner, and so all my notifications on my phone hit. I never went back to watch it, but now I'm going to have to go back and watch it. For me, my brother's really into horse racing. Our family has a connection to Ruidoso, and so not Ruidoso Downs, but Ruidoso, New Mexico, the area. And so my brother once took me to Ruidoso Downs. When it comes to Louisville and Kentucky,
1: I'm very connected. I have a key to the city of Louisville, which is presented to me by Ricky Skaggs, actually. And then I was made an honorary Kentucky colonel. Now, neither of those things get me anything. I don't get any free chicken, and I don't actually get into City Hall after hours.
0: Not even a mint julep?
1: Not even a mint julep. Well, I could buy one, or Derby Pie, if you ever had Derby Pie.
0: Now, I really have, be honest, I've no interest in horse racing. It's just.
1: Yeah, I don't.
0: I was busy. My whole weekend was lawn work and housework, going out on Friday night, which was Tommy Says Hi, by the way.
1: Yes.
0: The great Tommy Daniels.
1: Yeah.
0: And the funny thing is, you know, I woke up Friday, did a bunch of work about 1 o'clock. I was tired, fell asleep.
1: Right.
0: Woke up at 4. As soon as I woke up, my buddy Mike texted me, "You going to come out and watch hockey tonight?" I went,
1: And
0: then, I took a nap and everything else.
1: Well,
0: I might as well go.
1: Primed and ready to go. Yeah.
0: Yeah. So went to TCU University location of Buffalo Brothers because it's like three now.
1: Yeah.
0: It's a Buffalo food restaurant, by the way. People don't know in Fort Worth.
1: Yeah.
0: And a group of us were there, and Tommy, who you used to work with, I don't want to make this sound inside, but. Tommy is from Buffalo, and
1: my other friend from Buffalo, basically,
0: right,
1: and longtime colleague,
0: right, I didn't know he did mornings at the station you worked at.
1: Yeah,
0: I didn't know.
1: Yeah.
0: He told me that the other day, but I've met him through you, and I met him by accident a couple of years ago when he was there.
1: Well, in fact, we go back even further than that job. We go back
0: Wichita Falls. He told me.
1: Wichita Falls, and then he was doing sports in the morning at the rock station I was at.
0: Yep.
1: Here before in Dallas before I came here to this.
0: And he's the head of communications for the minor league team out of Allen, Texas.
1: Right.
0: Allen McKinney, which is the Allen Americans, and he's a play-by-play guy.
1: Yeah.
0: A great, really good play-by-play guy.
1: He's just tremendously talented. He lives sports. He's the perfect guy for that job and just loves it.
0: The interesting thing is he didn't have his laptop with him this time.
1: Really?
0: But he was so excited, he said, he drove 2 hours.
1: Yeah, yeah.
0: He said, I just got to be here. I just got to be here. I just got to be here for it. So that was fun. But the rest of the weekend.
1: The picture was cool.
0: The rest of the weekend was just, you can actually look at the picture. I actually posted it on Twitter. You can actually see me out and about.
1: Yeah.
0: And by the way, the women in front of me, because I remember they got any of those women with you? And I went, No.
1: They happened to be walking by as we took the picture.
0: they were in the picture. I mean, they were. But so Saturday was just lawn work all day.
1: Yeah.
0: And so I came in
1: I did a lot early in the day.
0: I came in about 5:30.
1: Yeah.
0: And I look at I must have missed it. I don't know why. I always thought it was like 5:37 or something that it went on.
1: Right.
0: And I went, and about quarter to six, I went, let me turn it on to see who won. I'm like, they're still not in yet.
1: Mm.
0: And it's like, so I watched it. But every year, I mean, I don't. The thing is, it was on. It's like the Super Bowl. They start that thing, and here's the undercard or whatever. Yeah. And I'm like, I don't care.
1: All right. So every March we go to Louisville for the Mid America Trucking Show. It's the largest trucking industry event. We've been doing that for almost 30 years now. I started the second year I started on the show. I started going. And I emcee everything at that event. But if you go out and have dinner, go anywhere into town while you're there in March already. And I don't know, I've never asked how soon the Derby Day countdown begins, but you'll see it everywhere. Derby Day in, however many days locally there in Louisville. And it's actually very cool. I mean, so there are two things going on while we're there. The truck show, of course, and then the basketball. Well,
0: not really this year.
1: If they're in it. It's either in Louisville and Kentucky both, just kind of there's fans both there in town, of course. But other than that, you look around and you see, Derby Day in so many days, and every day it counts down. So, I'll have to go back and watch the race. That sounds pretty cool, actually.
0: Yeah, it was cool. It was almost like, I can't think of the guy in 72 for the United States, Waddle. Mm. He wore a baseball cap.
1: Mm.
0: And he was in like the 5,000 or 10,000 meters. And I forgot which one it was.
1: Yeah.
0: He was in last place.
1: Right.
0: And like in the last half a lap, he went from last place, passed everybody, and won the gold medal.
1: Wow.
0: Can't think of his first name, Waddle. I was like, it was so famous at that time. That's what it reminded me of. And then I went, that's the Seabiscuit movie. It's the exact. Yeah. And I went back and watched the last scene on YouTube.
1: Yeah.
0: Went, it's the last scene of Seabiscuit.
1: Right.
0: The choreography was almost the same as, you know, the horse,
1: how it
0: went up and won. So fascinating. But cool. What a weekend it was. I tell you that I saw this on Saturday and burst out laughing.
1: Yeah.
0: I was getting a cold drink in the house after doing lawn work, not news work, lawn work. I see Trump posted this on True Social. Ready for this?
1: All right.
0: I hate seeing Fox and other conservative outlets constantly making low-rated Bill Maher relevant as it pertains to the Republican Party and beyond. Bill Maher is a weak and ineffective person who I got to know very well during my dinner with him at the White House. He was nervous, scared, and the first words he uttered as he entered the Oval Office were, "Can I get a drink?" It was very endearing, but at the same time, absolutely pathetic. Well, that was it. I mean, I was losing it at that point right there.
1: That's funny.
0: It was very enduring, but pathetic. He was much different than what people think, but last night, I happened to watch Gavin Newsom, an admittedly low IQ person. Oh, by the way, did you see the Trump referred to Hakeem Jeffries as a low IQ person, and the people on the left were saying, racist, racist, racist, racist. Mm-hmm. It's like, no, he calls anybody he disagrees with a low IQ person.
1: Right.
0: So it's like, and
1: there were people that were on his side. There might be people that were on his staff or in his administration at one point that he's referred to as low IQ.
0: I happen to watch Gavin Newsom, an admittedly low IQ person who said he can't read a speech, is dumb and essentially incompetent, and he took Bill Maher over the coals. Bill Maher was defenseless and totally deficient. Either he didn't have the knowledge or he choked, because Gavin went on about how good California is doing while it is doing very poorly, having by far the worst year it's ever had, where for the first time in history, more people are leaving than coming. Bill Maher started out by saying California was doing poorly, only to have Newsom speak for an extended period of time and lie about the facts. All you have to do is look at what's happening to Los Angeles, San Francisco, the horrendous homeless problem all over the street, the rail catastrophe that is billions of dollars over budget and has never been built, and the inability to rebuild the 25,000 homes that were destroyed by the fire because it refused to allow water into the street from the southwest.
1: Mm-hmm.
0: And then it just goes on and on and on. But it's like, Bill Maher is a moron, though slightly more talented than Jimmy Kimmel, President Donald J. Trump.
1: Mm. Yeah. All right.
0: His mind drifts from one thing to another.
1: Yeah.
0: Doesn't it constantly? I mean, it's just like, it's amazing how, you know, the president was out speaking. It's like, okay, he's out in front of the plane making a pretty good speech here about what's going on in Iran. Mm-hmm. It's like, and does he run inside the helicopter?
1: Yeah. Going on about Bill Maher. Yeah. It's,
0: look, we have said it in a different way than the president.
1: Well,
0: but as we've said before, he's moving in the right direction, but understand that, like, when Bill Maher talks about identity politics and the radical transgender movement and everything else, he was not, you know, he was never screaming for 20 years when the radical trans, or excuse me, when the identity politics were being played by the Democrats.
1: Right.
0: When black conservatives were being called Uncle Tom, he wasn't out there defending them saying, stop it.
1: No. No.
0: And I think when it just became politically untenable, you know, for him, or maybe he did have some moderate views, is when he has changed. We look at it and go, well, at least he's moving in the right direction, it seems, most of the time. But then again, when he hems and haws on the radical transgender movement, How many times have you and I heard him say, well, you know, there's some things out there that we need to consider. Well, what are they precisely?
1: Right. Yeah.
0: And so it's almost as if people go on his show and they're afraid to even conservatives or Republicans and are afraid to blast him. Go, look, Bill, I'm glad you did this, but look, you said this, you said this. You cannot, you know, you cannot pretend that you've always held these views and these opinions, especially on the racism of identity politics of the Democratic Party, and say you've always been against it and you've been loud against it.
1: Well, he walks right up to the point of having conviction. Because what he's trying to do, he always tries to walk that fence so that, I don't know, he can maintain independent street cred. I'm not sure what his goal is, you know, criticizing both sides. But
0: have issue cred.
1: Well,
0: forget about the labels of the pop. Have issue cred.
1: Well, and
0: talk about the issue, you end up being right on the issue.
1: And to have issue cred, you have to have strong convictions. And he's never had them. He's never had them. He comes out and he criticizes what the left does. But his own convictions, really, he doesn't bring to the table. He can say, well, that's stupid and blah, blah, blah, blah, blah, and they shouldn't do that. And they're stupid for doing this. What he really thinks, where he really stands, he keeps in his pocket. And he's always done that. That's not true conviction. That's being critical. Anybody can be critical. Stand for something. Show your convictions. And he doesn't do that. And it's because he's trying to ride that fine line. Always trying to ride that fine line. That's what his show's been about. Well, all of his shows have been about.
0: Yeah.
1: You know, going back to Politically Incorrect on ABC. You know, he just kind of, and he's a liberal. And then he criticizes liberals. Well, I chalk that up to a generational thing. He's older.

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7: 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Like whole sticks of butter. They swear that it helps them feel fuller after meals and get a good

0: Gary McNamara.
1: We live in a nation with a lot of idiots. Let's hear from Adam Schiff, okay?
2: Okay.
1: You ready? Here all we right. go on right. Meet the Press. Here all we go, right. Senator right. Adam right. Schiff.
3: Well, let me follow up with you and ask about your state specifically. California has the highest tax on gasoline, ranging between 60 cents to 70 cents per gallon. Would you call on Governor Gavin Newsom to suspend the gas tax in your state?
4: Well, again, I'd be open to that as long as we place that windfall profits tax on the oil companies.
1: We live in a nation of idiots.
2: Yeah. We'll idiot. Just tax them more.
1: Yeah.
2: Because that will only raise the yeah. cost
1: we'll only
2: even
1: take
2: further.
1: We'll only take this tax off yeah. if we put another tax on them.
2: That's right.
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6: How did I lose weight? And I did lean right here. I did. I love this stuff. 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
1: So we played the audio cut from Senator Schiff, from Adam Schiff.
13: Yeah.
1: Where he was asked specifically, would you tell Gavin Newsom to reduce the state tax on gasoline? He said yes, as long as we put a windfall profit tax on oil companies.
13: Mm-hmm.
1: And it's just like, it's hilarious. And it's the, I just, you know, I saw the poll over the weekend that 47% of Democrats, it was taken, I believe, in March, 47% of Democrats still believe that Trump staged the assassination attempt in Pennsylvania.
13: Yeah. Yeah. Yeah. That's insane. That's insane.
1: 47% of Democrats still believe that.
13: Well, the White House Correspondents' Dinner, the rumors, you know, the conspiracy theories, started right away online.
1: Yeah.
13: Staged. Yeah. Staged.
1: Yep. And, you know, so it was a combination of that, Adam Schiff, where, again, I don't know, you would think that liberals that want to be taken care of would be upset that Democrats still promote corporate taxes, which is a stealth tax, which hurts the poor the most.
13: Mm-hmm.
1: And I've asked this question, is it the fact that they honestly don't have the mental capability to connect the dots, some of the easiest dots that you could ever connect?
13: Yeah.
1: You increase the cost of doing business for the oil companies. What happens at your gas station? Didn't California do another? They did another research to more investigation.
13: Oh yeah,
1: into whether
13: recently, yeah,
1: there's gouging, and they right. can't find any gouging from nope. the oil companies.
13: Nope.
1: They've never been able to find gouging.
13: Nope.
1: Yet Democrats still scream it's there. And so, as we've always thought, it's just an amazing ability not to be able to connect the simplest dots out there that you see, feel, and witness every single day when you go by gas stations and everybody's got to fill up and they're all looking going, it's going up. Why?
2: Well, the gouging comes from the lawmakers. Think about this. What do they do? They hook on to a product that, first of all, they know you need to use every single day. And then they complain about it and then say, we're going to do something about it. We're going after them by taxing it, knowing it's going to be a windfall for them. They're the ones gouging. The lawmakers are the ones gouging. They don't produce the oil. They don't refine the oil into the finished product of gasoline and other finished products. None of that matters. All they need to do is get more taxes, more revenue from you, and pretend and want you to use your jealousy and envy to give them the leverage.
1: I can't remember who it is that finally challenged a Democrat. This goes back maybe 3 or 4 years ago. I know you remember it. And the time that it happened. I don't know if you remember the specifics of it because I don't. But it was when they were doing the same thing about the windfall profit tax.
2: Mm-hmm.
1: And they were saying, these oil companies are greedy, so we need to tax them more.
2: Mm-hmm.
1: And someone asked the question to the Democrat, well, if they're greedy and you tax them more, and we already see that when you raise the cost of oil, mm-hmm. They don't hesitate at all. They immediately raise the price of gasoline. It gets raised. Why do you think that if you put a windfall profit tax on, if they're greedy, as you were accusing, that they just won't increase the price?
2: Right.
1: And the answer was, well, because we don't believe they will.
2: Right. Remember that. That was actually part of the narrative. The answer was, well, and we were making fun of them because here's the shortened version of it. Right. They're greedy. We're going to go after them by taxing them. Prices go up. They're going to pass it on to the consumer. Well, no, after we tax them, they won't be greedy anymore.
1: Yeah.
2: Huh?
1: Yeah. It doesn't make.
2: Their own argument doesn't work.
1: And this is an argument on the government, through corporate taxes, putting a stealth tax on you because you don't see it, and it hurts the poor the most.
2: Right.
1: And no Democrat has ever been able to get to that point to say, you know, maybe we shouldn't do this because it's a stealth tax that hurts the poor the most. Gasoline is something that is necessary, but in corporate taxes overall, it's a stealth tax.
2: The reason that
1: Democrats love corporate taxes is because they get to tax the middle class and the poor. And they go, these idiots, we're putting a stealth tax on them. We're telling them we're punishing the companies. And they're cheering like, yeah, keep it going, keep it going. They're like, this is great. I can stay in office forever because these idiots can't connect simple dots together.
2: You know, someone's probably already done it, but if they haven't, it'll happen soon. Because we always talk about that hidden tax. You don't get the breakdown on the receipt. Now, you get your total and then your local sales tax and then, you know, then the grand total on your receipt. But you don't get the cost of government as a whole on your receipt. Okay, this is the cost of, remember what was it in Philly when they put on the sugar tax? And the store owners, the store operators said, okay, well, we're going to put a sign in our soda aisle that says the reason that a 12-pack of soda is now $20 is because of the local sugar tax. And then the local lawmakers were like, you can't do that. You can't tell them the truth.
13: You can't be transparent.
1: And remember, and we'll be talking about the airlines here in a little bit.
13: Yeah.
1: Remember the Transparency Act for the airlines.
13: Right.
1: We think it's wrong that the airlines put what their cost is, and then when you go to check out, then all the cost of government is on there, which then shows you the final price.
13: Right.
1: The final price should be there.
13: Right.
1: Without breaking down
13: exactly
1: what the government takes.
13: Right.
1: Because that's full transparency. It's less transparency if you actually show them this is our price. And then when you go to check out, here's all the government stuff. It shows you what the government is charging you to buy an airline ticket. And we don't like that because that's a lack of transparency.
2: Here's what I would love.
6: If
2: someone hasn't done this yet, I'm waiting for somebody to do this. Maybe Elon Musk can do this. He can use Grok, their proprietary AI at X, and have it, because you will at some point in the future. I was talking to, spent some time with one of my granddaughters yesterday, and she's working. She's in college. She's halfway through college.
1: Wow.
2: Isn't that crazy?
1: Yeah.
2: And she's not the oldest grandchild. Yeah. So she's loving her job. Working her way through college, working and going to school. And I said, you know, in your world with AI, there's no telling, you know, how things are going to be. I think a lot of things will be convenient and very productive. And, you know, there's a lot of questions. We were just talking about AI in general, but somebody needs to come up with, have AI break down the cost of government, not as a total, like in your life, but with every purchase, so that you could look down as you're making a purchase, right? And have AI break that down. What's the cost of government? What is the cost of, you know, and estimate what the cost of everything is. That is something AI, I would love anybody in the AI world to do, so that somebody has a receipt and you can break down why things are priced the way they are. Which would, by the way, also include tariffs, corporate taxes, local taxes, not just the sales tax.
1: Right.
2: The hidden taxes within. So I would love to see that, to where it's a, where it's an actual tool on your device when you're breaking it down, where it says, yeah, because of this, this, this, and this, the price adds up to this. I'd love to see that.
1: Cost of government day last year was July 13th.
2: Yeah, yeah, right.
1: So the cost of government basically.
2: So you worked all the way basically to July 13th in order to, and then from there on, the rest was yours.
1: The average person works till July 13th just to pay for the cost of government for everything. And then after July 15th to the end of the year.
2: And there are necessary roles that are factored into that. But the transparency, it's like we've always said, you know, AI can't do this because the IRS will never do this. You know, if every payday the IRS just showed up at your door and said, and you got, wasn't taken out of your check. But the IRS showed up and said, hey, write us your check for what you owe us. Things would change. That's not going to happen. But AI might be able to break down the cost of government with every purchase at one point. Well, I'd love that.
1: I just did it for Social Security last week.
2: Yeah.
1: They let you take out like 5, 7.
2: Right. Yeah.
1: I think it's 12 and then 22%.
2: Yeah.
1: Well, I took out 12 and it wasn't enough.
2: Mm-hmm.
1: But 22%, I got hit with my... What it will take out the first check.
2: Yeah.
1: I'm like, well, I'm going to do that for 2 months and then I'm caught up. Because I saw exactly, they sent me a thing.
2: Oh, you can change it throughout the year then.
1: You can change it back. Yeah, you can go back. You can go back and forth on it.
2: Oh, okay, so there you go.
1: I figured I'd just do it for 3 months and then figure out how close I am next year.
2: Right.
1: Yeah. And then figure out what to do for next year. But it was like, I couldn't believe it. It was like the difference was like $600 a month. I'm like, I think I paid $2,000 extra this year. Well, that's taking out, you know, that's taking out $6,000.
2: Right.
1: Like, okay. Yeah. We're going back to 12%.
2: Right. Exactly.
1: But that's the reaction. Remember the reaction you saw on Friday from, I go, what?
2: Yeah.
1: All right, we're going back to 12 after a couple of months.
2: Right.
1: Let him take that out a couple months. I'll be caught up, and then boom.
2: Imagine an AI program that, breaks down all your purchases and shows you the cost of government.
1: I know.
2: I'd love that.
1: Great. Yeah, I know. We are Red Eye Radio.
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1: Radio. He is Eric Carly, and I'm Gary McNamara. I was just thinking after what you just said about what AI could do.
2: Yeah.
1: Maybe that's why the left is against AI.
2: You know, they really have turned, haven't they?
1: Maybe they're against AI because AI
2: will create the truth, the transparency.
1: Can give you instant information.
2: It can, and truth. It's now. Again, garbage in, garbage out. We're learning that. There was a study about, I think it was Google AI and how much of it was not completely accurate and everything else.
1: Yeah, you find stuff wrong all the time.
2: But, you know, that's why I turned to Wikipedia, because everything on Wikipedia is accurate. But no, I mean, they realize it will be one more tool. And that's what you and I always talk about. You know, you can go, like, your phone to the internet in general is a tool. Not that every place on the internet is going to be wholly accurate, but it gives you the ability to find the truth, because we believe you're capable of critical thinking. Liberals don't want you finding the truth ever.
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7: Welcome to the Commonwealth Club of California radio show. I'm Gloria Duffy, co-president and co-CEO of the club. We're a nonprofit, nonpartisan public forum presenting a wide range of thought leaders on important issues of today. When House of Representatives Speaker Nancy Pelosi announced her retirement last year, USA Today called her the most powerful woman in the history of the United States. The first woman to become Speaker and one of the most consequential legislators of her era, Pelosi has represented San Francisco in Congress for about four decades. Initially elected in 1987, Pelosi says she was first driven to run for office out of concern over child poverty. Among her proudest achievements are shepherding passage of the Affordable Care Act and passing the American Rescue Plan Act in response to the COVID-19 pandemic. She also points to her leadership on climate issues, including the Inflation Reduction Act of 2022, which was the largest climate investment in U.S. history. In this Commonwealth Club World Affairs program, I sat down for an in-depth talk with Nancy Pelosi, who I have known since before she was elected to the House. She reflects on her career, the turning points that defined her leadership, and the future of American democracy.

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4: Careful precautions. I'm Paul Stevens, Fox News. Passengers are disembarking a cruise ship after a deadly hantavirus outbreak. It arrived in Tenerife in Spain this morning. 17 Americans among the more than 100 people being evacuated following that outbreak.
5: The World Health Organization is reassuring people on the island that there's no risk to the public, and Spanish health officials say the passengers all remain asymptomatic. While none of the current passengers have tested positive for the hantavirus, the outbreak did earlier kill three people on board, while several others tested positive. 17 Americans on the ship will now be flown to Nebraska, where they will be monitored by a CDC team. And the outbreak of the rodent-borne illness sparked global concern over a possible wider spread when the weeks-long Atlantic cruise spiraled into a nightmare after it departed Argentina in March. Authorities say an elderly Dutch couple carried the rare Andes strain of the virus after contracting it in Argentina last month while visiting a landfill overrun with trash.
4: And that's Fox's Chan Lee Painter. Six U.S. states keeping an eye on American passengers who left the ship before today's evacuation. Tensions still high in the Strait of Hormuz as U.S. allies send support to the area.
6: U.S. Central Command says American forces have redirected 58 commercial vessels and disabled four since April 13th. CENTCOM also releasing footage of the U.S. military striking and disabling two Iranian oil tankers trying to breach the American blockade. One senior British official tells Fox the HMS Dragon Type 45 destroyer now is in the Gulf to protect ships in the waterway. The UK's Ministry of Defense today explains that the ship will support efforts to clear mines and again protect ships. Britain and France have talked about this multinational coalition that they're going to try to create to protect ships in the waterway after the conflict wraps up.
4: Fox's Alex Hogan at the White House. 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
16: We are finally starting to learn more things we can do to keep our brains sharp as we age. A lot of people think crossword puzzles or Sudoku might do the trick, but the science doesn't really bear that out. What one recent study found, though, was that a certain type of brain training seems to have a significant impact on cognition as we get older. It wasn't memory or even problem-solving tasks that moved the needle. It was an interactive computerized game that tested the ability to recognize two separate images in faster and faster sequences. It's what we call a task of divided attention, in which you don't have a conscious strategy on how to improve. That's according to the study's lead author. You're just trying to do the best you can to figure out how to divide your attention. Now, the game in this study was called Double Decision. If you want to find it and try it out yourself. I'm Dr. Sanjay Gupta, helping you live a better life.
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21: From Jurassic Park.
20: Jurassic Park. Hold on to your butts, because one of the biggest Supreme Court cases, possibly one of the biggest Supreme Court cases involving abortion.
21: Since Dobbs
20: could be coming down the pipe, and at stake is, can abortion pills be shipped through the mail or can't they? Welcome to Right to Life Radio. Glad you are with us. John Girardi here. Jonathan Keller, the CEO of California Family Council over there. All right, Mr. Jonathan, let's dig into this. I've got a draft of an article that I'm not sure where I'm going to send it to, or if I'm going to send it to anybody. I'm sort of lost. But I've written out sort of my thoughts about the recent decision from last Friday. So last Friday, the Fifth Circuit Court of Appeals ruled to stop the Biden-era regulations that allow the abortion pill, mifepristone, to be shipped through the mail and sent to women seeking abortions who get it prescribed to them only with a telemedicine visit. So telemedicine plus shipping through the mail, the two aspects of this go hand in hand. Among its various reasons, the Fifth Circuit was arguing that this regulation undercuts the ability of state governments to regulate abortion on their own. And anyway, so that they issued this ruling saying that the FDA needs to stop allowing the abortion pill to be shipped in that way. On Monday, the U.S. Supreme Court ruled that it was going to stay the application of that Fifth Circuit ruling while they had time to review the case. All right. So we need to get some context here, Mr. Jonathan, about how important this is and why this is so important. Mm-hmm. And in short, the reason why is that there are approximately Michael New, who's a friend of the show, a professor at Catholic University of America.
21: One of the most bone-dry senses of humor you will ever meet.
20: Michael New is the man.
21: Yes.
20: We love Michael. He had a piece in National Review in which he was discussing mifepristone telemedicine abortions, and he had the stat that approximately 28% of all American abortions, something like 250,000 abortions every single year, happen through telemedicine. So, and this is a thing that I just last weekend when I went to Bakersfield, I went to St. Francis Church in Bakersfield to give a talk, and I took out my phone and I waved it in front of the parents' faces that I was talking, not in front of their faces, I was standing in front of them, I guess. I took out my phone and I was holding it up and I said, "This is the abortion clinic of today, not the abortion clinic of tomorrow, the abortion clinic of right now." Basically, someone's pregnant, they get their phone out, they can have a telemedicine visit with a Planned Parenthood doctor or nurse practitioner. They can say, "Yes, I'm pregnant. Yes, I'm within 10 weeks pregnant." And then through that visit, the doctor, nurse practitioner, whoever, can prescribe the abortion pill and have it shipped to that person's house. 247,000 abortions per year are happening in that fashion.
21: Right.
20: And the number of American abortions since President Biden, his FDA introduced those regulations in 2021, the total number of American abortions has jumped by about 100,000 per year. So this is a huge deal. If we stop all of those abortions all of a sudden, I think it could have a significant, appreciable effect on the total number of abortions.
21: I think that is entirely correct. Mm-hmm. And I think that you and I, John, were discussing before the show an email alert from our friends at Susan B. Anthony Pro-Life America.
20: Right.
21: And they basically have decided to use internet parlance that the give a crap store is out of craps to give.
20: Yeah, they definitely are.
21: And they basically go completely scorched earth on FDA Commissioner Marty Makary.
20: Right.
21: And they basically point out, let me read this right here. Ever since the Supreme Court struck down Roe v. Wade from, this is from the SBA email. Ever since the Supreme Court struck down Roe v. Wade, states have passed bold, compassionate laws to protect unborn babies and their mothers. And yet abortions are up, not down. At least 1.1 million babies are being killed in the womb every year. Why? It's simple. Joe Biden's COVID era rule, which the Trump administration inexplicably allows to continue, allows abortion groups and black market drug dealers to ship these deadly pills directly to anyone's home or PO box. That's the whole, right. That's the whole situation here.
20: Exactly. Yes. Yeah. And this is the unfortunate part. Now, Jonathan, you and I we've maintained on this show, I think, a good track record of calling balls and strikes when it comes to President Trump. This is a 501c3 produced radio show. We don't endorse or oppose candidates for office. We don't endorse or oppose political parties. And I think we've been very fair in when President Trump does something good on the abortion issue, we say it. When President Trump is doing something not so good on the abortion issue, we say it.
21: Right.
20: With this case, understand who it is, who are the two parties in the lawsuit.
21: Mm-hmm.
20: This is Louisiana, which has pro-life laws on its books that it's trying to enforce, and they feel like the FDA's rules are undercutting them. They are suing the Trump administration and the producers of the drugs, Danco Laboratories and others. But they are suing the FDA, which is an executive branch agency under the control of, ultimately, Donald Trump. If you look at the FDA and its org chart, you go high enough up the org chart, like any federal agency, you know who's the guy at the very tippy top of the FDA's org chart? Donald John Trump. It's Marty McCarry is the commissioner of the FDA, who reports to Robert F. Kennedy Jr. as the secretary of HHS, who reports to Donald Trump.
21: Right.
20: And the Trump administration, the Trump Department of Justice, the Trump FDA, they made the decision when this lawsuit was initiated in 2025 that they were going to oppose it.
21: Mm-hmm.
20: That they weren't going to just get rid of their rules about telemedicine abortion. They decided to oppose it. Now, the grounds on which they opposed it are, I guess, understandable. The position the Trump administration is trying to take is, hey, we're tired of states suing the Trump administration, suing the federal government for every regulatory change that the Trump administration makes. So, you know, the Trump folks, they do, you know, they do this immigration action and California immediately sues them. They do this action in the EPA and the state of New York sues them. They do this action here and the state of Washington sues them. And the Trump administration is trying to put forward the argument that these state governments don't have standing.
21: Right.
20: They're not the kind of they haven't suffered as a state. They haven't suffered a cognizable injury that allows them to sue to challenge all these Trump policies.
21: I don't know. Those sound like a lot of big fancy lawyer words for saying we got to keep abortion legal.
20: Well, ride with me here for a second, cowboy. So that sounded much more inappropriate than I realized. All right. Anyway, just hold on there for a second. So standing is basically the doctrine within American law of like who is able to sue for something. Okay. Then I've talked about it before. If someone crashes a car into Jonathan's house, I can't sue the guy who crashed the car into Jonathan's house. Even if I'm really upset about it, I'm not the one who suffered the harm. Jonathan's the guy who suffered the harm. Jonathan can sue the guy who crashed the car into Jonathan's house. I can't sue the guy. And so the Trump folks are trying to say, hey, states don't have the right to sue the federal government for all these different things. And so when Louisiana sued the FDA, the Trump folks said, hey, Louisiana doesn't have the right to sue the FDA over something. Okay, I can understand wanting to vindicate this executive branch protective principle. But at what cost? I mean, there are other lawsuits where you can protect this principle. And maybe instead, the Trump administration could have just made this whole lawsuit go away. Try to set your good precedents defending the executive branch in some other venue, some other field of combat. Mm-hmm. You've got a friendly Supreme Court at this point that believes in the unitary executive theory, or you know, at the very least believes that executive power is what it is. But instead, the Trump administration's fought this the whole way, where effectively what's happening? This is a lawsuit about whether or not abortion pills can be shipped through the mail. And the Trump administration is on the side defending them continuing to be shipped through the mail. That's the side of the lawsuit they're on. Now, in their legal filings, they're not saying, yes, we think it's wonderful to ship abortion pills through the mail. They're just saying Louisiana doesn't have standing. But it's still a bad look. And if this court case goes the way I hope it does, it's going to be the biggest pro-life victory since Dobbs. And afraid to say, sad to say it, I think Trump can take exactly 0% of the victory.
21: Right.
20: I mean, it's a regulation his administration is defending in court that the Supreme Court would be overturning over his objections, over his administration's objections.
21: And John, we've seen, I mean, all throughout history, there are times where when a presidential administration changes, mm-hmm. you see these types of cases either very quickly get settled or...
20: Yeah, there were many lawsuits and criminal prosecutions, et cetera, that were initiated under the Biden Department of Justice that have been dropped, settled, resolved, whatever, once Trump's folks got into power. But this case specifically, started under Trump.
21: Right.
20: I think this case started in 2025. And, you know, after we had the case in 2024 where the group of doctors from Texas who were suing the FDA over the same thing, they were held by the Supreme Court in 2024 not to have standing. This is a different lawsuit that Louisiana initiated. And so it's leading to a really uncomfortable situation where you now have big time national pro-life advocacy groups like SBA Pro-Life America, whom we've always liked on this show. I think generally we've always liked their advocacy and their work, and they're a big player. I mean, SBA has said over the next two elections, they plan to spend $160 million supporting and opposing different candidates. You know, just for context, Planned Parenthood, all of their affiliated PACs and everything, they only spend about it's still an enormous number. They spend about $40 million per election.
21: Mm-hmm.
20: So SBA has more spending power than Planned Parenthood. And yet SBA is so furious at the Trump administration right now that their president, Marjorie Dannenfelser, is quoted in the Wall Street Journal saying the problem is Donald Trump.
21: I guess I missed that.
20: No, she said it very bluntly. The problem is Trump. The problem is President Trump. She's calling for Marty McCarry to resign. It's not great.
21: Now, I
20: understand somewhat the politics of this, that Trump doesn't want to wade into this issue before the midterms. But it's also, there's always another election coming.
21: Right.
20: And the Trump folks could have dealt with it earlier in 2025. They didn't. They kicked the can down the road. So now, like, are we only allowed to deal with abortion-related stuff in odd number years? Is that the contention? I mean, they didn't do it last odd-numbered year. Now we're in an even-numbered year where when an election's going to happen. We can't do it now, but maybe we do it next year? I mean, this is just the frustrating thing here is that I don't exactly know what it seems to me as though President Trump just did not want to touch this issue at all and was, I guess, kind of just okay in general, possibly was just kind of okay in general with the abortion pill. I'm not sure. When we return, the never ending, possibly never even beginning quest by the Trump administration to review the safety standards around mifepristone. That is next on Right to Life Radio.
0: How did I lose weight? And I did lean right here. I did. I love this stuff. Listen, Brickhouse Nutrition been with me for a long time. So chatting with Miles, I'm up at like 235. True story. I never minded being 235, but you know what minded? 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
23: 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I call that insolvent. Well, that's exactly what the U.S. Treasury admitted the other day in its own official report. So what happens next? More money printing, more pressure on savers and retirees. 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That's why for decades, investors have turned to physical gold and silver, real money, with no counterparty risk. 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

0: Right to Life Radio. We're going to talk about Marty Makary, the head of the Food and Drug Administration, who is under fire from a lot of pro-life groups, as, you know, the Supreme Court is possibly deciding in the next few days whether or not to get rid of Biden-era regulations allowing the abortion pill to be shipped through the mail. It should be noted that basically, one of the reasons why the Trump administration said we don't want the courts to decide this right now is because allegedly the Food and Drug Administration is supposed to be doing right now a health and safety review of the abortion pill mifepristone. And the frustrating thing is that I don't think this review is even close to beginning to get off the ground, let alone close to completion. So here's where we were. Trump wins. Pro-lifers are understanding that mifepristone and how it's regulated is the single biggest driving factor for American abortions. Absolutely the biggest driving factor. When Secretary Kennedy and Commissioner Makary were having their confirmation hearings in January and February of 2025, they committed, and specifically to Josh Hawley, senator from Missouri, who's been a bulldog on this, that we're going to do a health and safety review of mifepristone. We know there's all this new info coming out about how dangerous mifepristone is, and we're going to do a health and safety review to see about looking at how it's regulated. Okay, well, that placated pro-lifers. I think there were people like you and me, Jonathan, who were sort of saying, why do we have to wait for a health and safety review? Like, one of the main arguments that pro-lifers were making was that the whole legal regime around the FDA approval of the abortion pill was poop on stilts. That basically we think Bill Clinton's initial approval of mifepristone in the year 2000 was unlawfully done. Obama's changes to the regulations in 2016, where he made it easier to get mifepristone, that was unlawfully done. Biden's was like, the whole thing is nonsense. Like, I don't understand why we had to wait for a health and safety review. Certainly, in order to impose more rigorous safety standards, like, what, there was no need to wait around for a review.
1: Well, and if you were even going to say, oh, well, yeah, you know, we need more data. There was also, if you remember, last May, the bombshell story from our friends at the Ethics and Public Policy Center, Ryan Anderson and his crew there. They published that massive meta-analysis of mifepristone abortions and all of the various complications. I mean, it was a huge blockbuster study.
0: Yeah, exactly. Now, there was a part of me that was like, I don't understand why we need to do a health and safety review. But the administration said that. I'm like, all right, well, okay, maybe developing.
1: Maybe you want it to be durable. Yeah, you want it to pass, hostile judges. And,
0: yeah, I mean, maybe, I mean, in fairness, it's going to go away the second, AOC wins the White House in 2028 or whatever. But okay, but anyway, regardless, maybe, developing.
1: Sorry, that involuntary gag was in my personal capacity, not as a 501c3 organization.
0: Right, there we go. So now here's the problem. We have these quotes that are now coming out that SBA Pro-Life America is reacting to, other pro-lifers are very upset about, where Makary is quoted as saying that he doesn't even think about, doesn't concern himself with, doesn't think about, doesn't care about the safety standards surrounding mifepristone. And now there's this paragraph about this from this Wall Street Journal story that's about this, where Dannenfelser is very upset at the Trump administration. And the Wall Street Journal piece says this: some in the anti-abortion movement, including SBA, have accused the Trump administration of dragging its feet on the review of mifepristone to avoid political controversy, before the midterms, an allegation that both the White House and the FDA deny. That's totally, I find that completely impossible to believe. Makary's delays on Sentinel, the system for getting reporting data, that, according to people familiar with the situation, have frustrated health officials.

0: officials, including Kennedy, who wants the system to review both mifepristone and other drugs, vaccines, and chronic health issues. Okay, so HHS spokesman Andrew Nixon said the FDA awarded a contract for the mifepristone study and is close to selecting a contractor for Sentinel-3 system, which is on track to be operational by the end of this fiscal year.
1: This sounds like they're using the same bidding process as California High-Speed Rail.
0: I think we could build back better, but apparently not. So, wait, was build back better a Biden-era slogan?
1: That was a Biden-era slogan.
0: Okay, sorry. My apologies to the fine folks at the Trump administration who are similarly not.
1: That's the other BBB, the Big Beautiful Bill.
0: Yeah, the one Big Beautiful Bill. Okay, so they're not even started with this health and safety review. They promised in February and March of 2025, we're going to do a health and safety review of mifepristone. They announced that the review has begun in September of 2025, which led me to ask, why did we wait 7 months to start the review? And here we are 1 year and 4 months into the Trump administration. We still don't have the vendors all picked. We picked the vendor to do the study, but not a contractor for the Sentinel-3 tracking system. John, this is never going to get done. I mean, I was sort of hopeful that the health and safety review might be done after the midterms, and then we could have new regulations to limit mifepristone to come out. Okay, after the midterm elections are done. I don't know what day the midterms are. If the midterms are November 6th, we have new regulations November 7th, and Trump gets to avoid the political heat from doing it. Okay, not my favorite, not my choice. I hate the two-year delay, but at least something happened. I don't know that it's going to happen ever. And this is, it's almost like a repeat of stuff that happened in the first Trump administration where they were wanting to do pro-life things, and it took them 3 years and 11 months to get stuff done and stuff that got immediately reversed by the Biden administration. So I am fit to be tied, Mr. Jonathan Keller.
1: Yep.
0: Now, when we return, we will be talking with a good friend of ours at Right to Life of Central California. Dina Shwiat is going to talk with us a little bit about her testimony working in interior design and how that led to some beautiful pro-life commitments and pro-life work on our outreach center. That is next on Right to Life Radio.
2: How did I lose weight? And I did lean right here. I did. I love this stuff. 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

0: This is the first in hopefully what will become a recurring segment where we at Right to Life Central California, we have lots of different volunteers and supporters who've been with us for years and years and years, and we'd like to sort of highlight more of them and their journeys of why they became pro-life and things that happened in their life that helped influence them and encourage them to help support our organization. So joining us for this week's show is Dina Shuiat. Dina has been a volunteer with us at Right to Life for many, many years, one of our key Christmas auction volunteers. Welcome, Dina, to Right to Life Radio.
1: Thank you for having me.
0: Yeah. So tell us a little bit about yourself and your background and maybe a little bit of your story of sort of people you interacted with that sort of influenced you about the abortion question.
1: Good question, because I was thinking about this and how I got really involved, because it wasn't my issue.
0: Right.
1: As a cradle Catholic and raised in a very conservative immigrant family, you know, morals were high. Mm-hmm. So this wasn't my thing.
0: Right.
1: Nothing to concern me about.
0: Yeah.
1: But then I realized as I was getting older, their silence on the sexual issues, because it's taboo, you don't talk about those things. Well, when there's a void, something takes over. And that was the media and the sitcoms that I was growing up watching, because my parents were busy working every day. And so that starts infiltrating you.
0: Right.
1: So yes, and I love children and I love babies, but the culture was telling you that these pro-choice issues were relevant and that women deserved them who couldn't raise children. So that took over my thoughts. And so I became a conservative liberal.
0: Right. So
1: right.
0: a fiscal conservative, socially liberal.
1: Right.
0: Yeah.
1: And so once or twice, I do remember our churches in a little hometown in Tulare. That's where I grew up. Having the Rose campaign.
0: Okay.
1: So that would
0: this
1: bother
0: was probably was so probably this was an old precursor Right to Life deal. Probably. Yeah.
1: Yeah. So that was the first time I heard it actually in the church be spoken about.
0: Right.
1: And that one made me a little indignant, you know, oh, they don't get it. They don't understand.
0: Yeah.
1: Because my Teen Vogue magazine is telling me something different.
0: Well, the oracle of all truth, Teen Vogue magazine.
1: Right.
0: Still today.
1: Yeah. Well, gosh, it's changed a lot.
0: It's a lot more racy than it was back then, probably.
1: So, yes. Yeah. And so that was kind of like, okay, all right, that's a little off with me, because my faith is telling me one thing, obviously, and something else is telling me the opposite.
0: You know, actually, one of the things you said is a thing that we encounter all the time with our education presentations is immigrant parents who don't want to talk about sex at all. Mm-hmm. And I think it's understandable, like the motives that that's coming from, like maybe a kind of a good place. But the thing that I always emphasize in my talks with parents is like, if you don't talk with your kids about it, someone else will, and they don't actually love you. Mm-hmm. They don't actually love your kids. And the idea, like, I know it's, and the dangers to your kids nowadays, especially nowadays with abortion being accessible through telemedicine right here on your phone, that you can't afford not to talk about it.
1: Well, it still gets my mom. When we are at the dinner table, our conversations are long with our families.
0: Sure.
1: We talk about everything and the words come out, you know, and she's just like, what? You don't say those words. You don't talk about this. I'm like, mom, we don't. The school systems are, and everything else is talking about the opposite. So who's going to fill it in? Our kids know what we believe, how we believe it, because we spoke about it from the very beginning.
0: Right.
1: We never treated them that, because again, ignorance is ignorance.
0: So what was it that kind of wound up changing your perspective on
1: this? I mean, I even remember talking to the sweet man that I worked with, and I convinced him like, oh, you know, those poor ladies, they can't. So it's better for those babies to be gone before they come into this world. I still remember saying that and looking back thinking, oh, how horrible was that? And then I met my husband, and he was starting to get, you know, really deep into his faith. He was so simple, and he just said, it's a baby. And how obvious.
0: Yeah. like on a certain level. Yeah, let's boil it down to the simplest thing.
1: And
0: yeah.
1: then that melted my heart. And go. I don't know. I mean, like I said, I love children, you know? Mm-hmm.
0: Yeah.
1: So to go back a little bit.
0: Sure.
1: I actually grew up in Tulare, and then I studied interior design here at Fresno State.
0: Okay.
1: And then met my husband.
0: Yeah.
1: Okay. So I'm in a world with a lot of women.
0: Yes.
1: And it's an art world too.
0: Yeah.
1: So you get that very liberal leaning as well there. Of course.
0: Yeah. Okay. Yeah. Well, any art department anywhere in America.
1: Yes.
0: Yeah.
1: Yes. Yeah. Anywhere. And so that was going on simultaneously. I was, you know, got to meet my husband. We're talking about our faith. Things became more serious. We got engaged and then we're married. And then the contraception question comes up.
0: Sure.
1: And we had a great priest, Father Harvey Fonseca. Thank you so much.
0: Yeah.
1: For introducing the topic and say, here's the book on pro-life issues in the Catholic Church.
2: How did I lose weight? And I did. Lean, right here. I did. I love this stuff. Listen, Brickhouse Nutrition been with me for a long time. So chatting with Miles. I'm up at like 235. True story. I never minded being 235, but you know what minded? My knees that were falling apart and my back. I'm like, I don't know what, before I started really lifting, probably about 190. So 235 was a lot. I said, I got to lose some LBs, Miles. He said, Dan, we're going to sick our team of docs and researchers on it, and we're going to get you a really good product because I don't want to take a lot of these needles and stuff. You know what he did? He got lean. He got lean. 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
8: I got a message.

0: So, I know you had mentioned you before the show that there was some. Did you have any particular experiences with like folks you were working with that
1: yes.
0: sort of impacted you? So let's hear that.
1: Okay, so I started an internship, and actually that was the job I ended up having for a few years. And you're in a business of women. You know, it's like designing women. All these women, and maybe the occasional guy who's the tech guy or
0: yeah.
1: the financial guy.
0: Yeah.
1: Anyway, so in that office, everybody kept in. I'm new. I'm young. I'm the student, and I'm hearing there's like a little dynamics, and there's this one woman who bore a son after her divorce with her husband. Uh-huh. So I'm seeing this single mom just running. And then another woman who was very close with her. Okay, this is going to make me cry.
0: Yeah, it's all right. It's all right. Crying is okay. So, yeah.
1: Okay, this woman, I'm going to name her Danette.
0: Okay.
1: So talented, powerfully talented. Mm-hmm. Just a go-getter and this and that. But there was something always off.
0: Yeah.
1: Okay. So then I get married and then I have a honeymoon baby.
0: Yeah, there you go. Nine months later. Yeah.
1: Well, I have to announce it to the work, right?
0: Yeah.
1: And I will never forget this mm-hmm. when I have to announce to everybody. We all go to lunch. Our bosses took us to lunch and I announce it. Mm-hmm. And I'll never forget this haunting gasp.
0: Oh, wow.
1: From this
0: woman. One particular person. Yeah.
1: Okay. So that was odd, but
0: yeah.
1: you know, but yeah. like a joyous thing. I thought, okay, yeah, whatever.
0: Okay, whatever.
1: So years later, she starts experiencing some things. And she's gone, and
0: yeah.
1: mental issues, like psychiatrists. I'm hearing her talk with the other friends, and we're talking, and uh-huh. but I still don't get it.
0: Yeah.
1: But oddly enough, I'll never forget like walking past my boss's office and then thinking the word abortion. I had no idea why.
0: Right.
1: That was weird.
0: Intuition flash.
1: Something. Yeah. So, anyways, one weekend. Okay, then my son's born, and. They're still all, everybody's working, everybody's hustling. The mom, the single mom, she's hustling and struggling, mm-hmm. raising this single boy. And there's this, our friend. So one weekend, I go into the office with my husband and our little boy, mm-hmm. Evan, who's in the military now.
0: Yeah.
1: Gosh, 30 years ago.
0: Yeah.
1: And he's laying on the floor and I'm going through sample books and fabrics. And she comes in. Mm-hmm. So I think it was a Saturday or Sunday. And she's still struggling and all this. And then she just is shaking. And
0: oh, wow.
1: And we're talking about like forgiveness and God. And she just says, God can never forgive me for what I've done.
0: Oh, my gosh.
1: And I thought, what could she have done?
0: Yeah.
1: And then I remember her like looking at him.
0: Yeah.
1: Okay. But I never put the two and two together.
0: Yeah.
1: She leaves the place. She goes to work for... some other companies, and then she's just gone because there's a lot of mental issues.
0: Yeah.
1: I run into her again at another place. I think it was like Home Depot.
0: Yeah.
1: Something like that. So I think she was working in the design, kitchen and bath design.
0: Yeah. Area. So this random encounter.
1: Encounter. We're all glad to see each other. And she just really loud, like kind of like looks at my son and she names the age. Oh, he's probably this age. Mm-hmm. And I go, oh, a year younger.
0: Yeah,
1: and then she goes, that's what my child would probably have been.
0: Wow.
1: Out loud.
0: Yeah.
1: And there's a lot of people around us. And I'm like, what?
0: Yeah.
1: And that was the first time. So we go out to lunch. A few weeks later, I'm like, let's get together. And at that time, I already knew Jennifer Butcher and...
0: So Jennifer, for those who don't know, helped found our Rachel's Vineyard ministry here in Fresno and has done tremendous work, which we at Right to Life help, you know, sponsor and pay for and stuff. Yeah.
1: Yes. So I knew her already through our mom's group and I mentioned this to her. I go, oh my gosh, my friend just said this. And then, do you have all your Project Rachel stuff? Give it to me.
0: Yeah,
1: and then
0: yeah.
1: I'll just hand it over to her after having lunch with her. So we did that at our lunch and we talked and I tried to like tell her, no, you know, this is nothing that cannot be forgiven if you really ask for forgiveness.
0: Yeah.
1: And giving her the stuff. But through our Later, I found out after she committed suicide.
0: Oh, goodness. Yeah. Yeah.
1: That she could never forgive herself.
0: Yeah.
1: Even with all this help that I was hopefully sure. Project Rachel was offering, and our friend Jennifer just said, oh my gosh, she was inconsolable.
0: Yeah.
1: And then and everything else then made sense.
0: Yeah. Yeah.
1: So found out from her that from my friend in it, that it was an infidelity. She was about to get married to the man of her life. And I guess it was a bachelor party that ruined it.
0: Yeah.
1: And this was a form of revenge. And yeah. And then we go to the funeral and Jennifer comes with me and someone else came up there and announced this is why. She committed suicide.
0: Oh, jeez.
1: Was because of an abortion.
0: Yeah.
1: And everybody's like looking at each other, but, you know, I already knew. And but it was just so sad to think that, wow, so many women have been lied to and accept this and act like.
0: Yeah. Well,
1: it's not.
0: You know, one of the things we've heard about is the idea of like unacknowledged grief where like, okay, you have a parent who passes away. You have a funeral. You have public space basically to mourn, to be with your loved ones, to hug each other, to cry, to take some time off from work, et cetera, et cetera, et cetera. But the messaging of the pro-abortion movement and the way that it's been kind of medicalized and whatnot is you have these women who've done something that naturally is sorrowful, losing a baby, and they have no space. They have no space to grieve it. In a natural, normal, healthy way. And then if there's any feelings of guilt that tie into that, where it's this just horribly festering, like kind of form of emotional trauma that they can't, it's very difficult to deal with at all.
1: And then looking back now, when we were all working in this firm of women, constantly someone was pregnant.
0: Yeah. And so to be around that and reminded of that all the time.
1: And then the baby showers that we would do. I mean, it was like a constant scourge on her. And it was just now when we looked back, we understood everything that was happening.
0: Yeah.
1: So the first time I did a walk for life, it was for her honor, for her memory.
0: Yeah.
1: And then I thought, okay. But then I remember walking out, doing some of the volunteer praying outside the abortion
0: clinic.
1: Yeah, Planned Parenthood. And remember like thinking, oh, this isn't my thing. Mm-hmm. And then I heard that voice say, but it's my thing. Mm-hmm. And it's my friend's voice.
0: Right. Yeah. And it's sort of hard to argue with that.
1: Yeah. But still, I'm not all in. But then it took like other people like, hey, there's this auction dinner. Do you want to help?
0: Yeah.
1: Then the rest is history. It just started more and more.
0: We reeled you in. Yeah.
1: And then with the new center.
0: With our outreach. Yeah. So yes. Tell, share a little bit about our outreach center and the ways you've helped out with that. Because you put your interior design skills on full display at our outreach center.
1: Yeah, so I worked full time until my son was 3 and then we're expecting number 2 and I'm like, okay, this doesn't make sense to keep doing all this.
0: Yeah,
1: And then we had 4 children and so my creative outlet was I still did some things on my own after, but then more volunteering and then this is really where I could honor her too by doing design and beauty because women crave it.
0: Right.
1: And I wanted to make sure that the space looked inviting so that you wanted to be in there.
0: Yeah. Yeah. Because for those who don't know about our outreach center building, so we rent a space that's very close by Planned Parenthood. It's a building. And the idea is that it's the home base for our volunteers and our staff members who talk directly with women who are considering abortion outside of the Planned Parenthood. And sometimes they want to have some place to talk with us about the abortion decision. So we don't want them to go to a dumpy looking building.
1: Right.
0: And so Dina, we just moved into a new outreach center space on Fulton Street. And Dina put in so much time and energy and effort and labor for painting our windows, painting mural stuff, selecting the art.
1: Yes.
0: And helping paint some of the art. I mean, you did a fabulous job as far as making it look just beautiful.
1: And I want to thank my daughter Serene for actually doing a lot of that with us. And my good friend Nevia and her daughter Vienna also helped out there. Yeah. So it's, I had a little team.
0: Yeah. So anyway, if any of you listening want to see the beautiful work, get in touch with us at Right to Life of Central California, rtlcc.org. If you want to help us and volunteer with us, we got information about helping out at our outreach center building. And I want to just thank you so much, Dina, for taking the time to be on our show with us. It's such a, that's such an amazing story. And you know, I hope we can do our part to help out folks who are in, you know, difficult situations like your friend is. So anyway, thank you for all you do for us at Right to Life, and we appreciate it. So,
1: thank you.
0: All right. That'll do it for Right to Life Radio. And we will see you all next week right here on KM.

0: How did I lose weight? And I did lean right here. I did. I love this stuff. Listen, Brickhouse Nutrition been with me for a long time. So chatting with Miles, I'm up at like 235. True story. I never minded being 235, but you know what minded? My knees that were falling apart and my back. 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I said, I got to lose some LBs, Miles. He said, Dan, we're going to sick our team of docs and researchers on it, and we're going to get you a really good product because I don't want to take a lot of these needles and stuff. 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
0: How did I lose weight? And I did lean right here. I did. I love this stuff. Listen, Brickhouse Nutrition been with me for a long time. So chatting with Miles, I'm up at like 235. True story. 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
8: You know, one of the weirder things I've seen on social media lately is parents feeding their babies butter, like whole sticks of butter. They swear that it helps them feel fuller after meals and get a good night's sleep, among other things. There's actually something to this. You know, butter is full of fat, which a rapidly growing infant needs, but eating butter all the time results in, quote, boxing out other important nutrients they need as well. Spokesperson for the Academy of Nutrition and Dietetics told us she recommends half a teaspoon to a teaspoon melted and then added to a puree. Or as they get older, you can drizzle oil or melted butter over cooked vegetables, she told us. We never say just give butter by itself, and it's not the only source of fat she would recommend. Avocados, hummus, fish, they are great sources of fat as well. And also, great foods to introduce. I'm Dr. Sanjay Gupta, helping you live a better life.
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0: Next week, Lutheran Hour speaker Michael Ziegler talks about small efforts that yield great results. And here's part of what you'll hear.
1: Do not despise small beginnings. The saying comes from the Bible. It's from the Old Testament book of Zechariah, the prophet. When God looks at our small beginnings, he doesn't see what we see. God sees small change compounded into eternity. God sees the baby steps of his children in whom he delights. God sees the mural he's making from our broken mosaics to form the perfect picture of his son, Jesus.
0: Dr. Michael Ziegler, next week.

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1: Trusting in His promises, we are bold to pray. Our Father who art in heaven, hallowed be Thy name. Thy kingdom come, Thy will be done on earth as it is in heaven. Give us this day our daily bread. Forgive us our trespasses, as we forgive those who trespass against us. Lead us not into temptation, but deliver us from evil. For thine is the kingdom, and the power, and the glory, forever and ever. Amen. Receive now the benediction from our Lord. May the Lord bless you and keep you. May the Lord make His face shine upon you and be gracious to you. May the Lord look upon you with His favor, lift up His countenance upon you, and grant you His peace. Amen.
0: 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I'm Mark Eicher. 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

0: Hi, I am Pastor Clint Hoff of Peace Lutheran Church in Fresno, California, a congregation of the Lutheran Church Missouri Synod. We are proud supporters of the Lutheran Hour. We love its focus on Jesus Christ crucified for our sins and its gospel-centered approach to explaining God's Word. I would like to invite you to join us for worship at 9 a.m. on Sunday mornings. This is followed with Bible studies for adults, youth, and children at 10:15. And then at 12 noon, we also have a Hmong service in the Hmong language, Niajong. We are located at the intersection of Cedar and Gettysburg. We have various activities and Bible studies during the week. 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The peace of the Lord be with you.
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0: Good morning and welcome to 1 hour of God's Music. I'm Earlene Starnes. With me is Ken Hurley. Good morning, Ken.
1: Good morning, Earlene, and happy Mother's Day.
0: And thank you so much. Happy Mother's Day to all out there listening. And we are very blessed. If you stay tuned, I think you will really enjoy this radio show. And Ken, why don't you announce that very first song?
1: Well, we have

0: We had a wonderful concert with Triumphant Quartet.
1: Oh, man.
0: And also Michael Booth. And Michael's got a wonderful Mother's Day song that we'll play on the second half. We played it on the first half last week. So this week we have our next artist coming to Fresno and to Northwest Church. It's Joseph Habedank.
1: Joseph.
0: And he's got a brand new letter to Mom.

0: tone, please record your message.
1: Hi, bud. I just had a few minutes alone in the car, and I'm going to call and say hi. Nothing wrong. Don't need anything. Just saying hey, because I missed you. But we can talk later, just whenever it works for you. All right. Love and miss you guys. Talk to you later.
2: As we've told you before, folks, Joseph Habedank did a tribute album to Stephen Curtis Chapman. Here's a song that Stephen made famous, and Joseph does a wonderful job at it, too. It's called Dive.

0: This is Pastor Todd Harris. I'm so glad you joined the Gospel Hour this morning. 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
2: Friends, we have a unique opportunity right now. This doesn't happen very often, but it's happening right now. 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If that's you, you need to call us and talk about it. Here's the number to call. You can talk to Erlene about being our newest sponsor on this show, keeping these great gospel songs on the air. Her number is 559-434-6736. That's 559-434-6736. We'd love to have you on board.
3: Yes, well, I'm looking forward to talking to you. And now we have a great song that I think all the mothers will enjoy. Now, this is the group that has kind of swept the awards back east, but they are doing a really fun thing. They're young, some of them. They're mostly young.
2: Well, younger than us.
3: That's right. And this features Wyatt, the bass singer. This one's called Sea of Forgetfulness, and the group is the Inspirations Quartet.

not once brag of perfection. Some days I take stumbling spells, but I ask the Lord for correction, and that ocean of grace never fails. I owe him my deepest devotion. I'm washed in his blood and I'm free. His mercy and grace fills that ocean. Now my

0: Friends, I'd like to tell you how to get in touch with my group, Reliance. We have open dates on the calendar if you'd like to talk to us about coming to your church or event. Call my wife, Sharon. She's at 559-974-2397. Once again, that's 559-974-2397. We'd love to talk to you and get on the calendar.
1: That's right. Well, here's an example of what you would hear if you were to book them. This is a great song called Jump Across Jordan. It's Reliance.

another Mother's Day song. This one is by A Lot of Kids and Becky Coffey and Sharon Van Wait. And I think you're going to like it. Just stick with it. It's a little bit long, but it starts off with little kids singing about their mom, and the words are really easy to understand. So here they are.

And here's a song written by my friend Larry Martin of the California Melody Boys. He wrote this about his childhood. It's called Thank You, Mom, for Taking Us to Church.

A wonderful song for Mother's Day, written by Squire Parsons and performed there by Michael Booth. Right now we have a song coming up by the Perrys. This is called A Million Reasons.

0: Right now, we have need of a new sponsor, and we hope that if you're a listener, that might be you. We'd like to have someone who's listening to the show and enjoying this music. And so give me a call. My name, Erlene Starnes, and the phone number is 559-434-6736. And please leave a message, because that's my home number and I'm not always there. So thank you so much for calling, and pray about this first and then give me a call.
1: That's right. Well, up next, we have another song by Joseph Habedank, who's coming in June to Fresno, and we'll keep you posted on the details of that. Right now, he's singing a song that's a tribute to Stephen Curtis.

And as announced at the Triumphant Michael Booth concert, we have another great Christian artist coming, and it's Joseph Habedank. He's coming to Northwest Church on June the 19th, and this is his Summer Nights tour. June 19th, 7 p.m., Northwest Church, 5415 Northwest Avenue. You just heard him singing a Stephen Curtis Chapman song. Now he's going to sing a song that he wrote. This one's called Middleman.

0: This is Dr. Wilson from Everyday Healthcare. John 10:10 says that Jesus came so we can have an abundant life. This abundant life begins when we accept Jesus as our personal Savior, and the Holy Spirit dwells in us and begins to change us from the inside out. Galatians 5:22 describes this transformation. It says, "The fruit of the Spirit is love, joy, peace, patience, kindness, goodness, faithfulness, gentleness, and self-control." If you believe in Jesus and are not experiencing this fruit, don't be discouraged. It takes time for fruit to mature. Just to continue to water and care for it by reading the Word of God. Check out Galatians 5:22 for yourself and be encouraged that knowing Jesus can lead to a fruitful life.
1: 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It's by the Mark Trammell Quartet. It's a classic from years gone by. It's called Dig a Little Deeper.
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0: Everyone knows what time it is now. 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
1: 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Until next Sunday, this is Earlene Starr.

How did I lose weight? And I did lean right here. I did. I love this stuff. Listen, Brickhouse Nutrition been with me for a long time. So chatting with Miles, I'm up at like 235. True story. I never minded being 235, but you know what minded? My knees that were falling apart and my back. I'm like, I don't know what, before I started really lifting, probably about 190. So 235 was a lot. I said, I got to lose some LBs, Miles. He said, Dan, we're going to sick our team of docs and researchers on it, and we're going to get you a really good product because I don't want to take a lot of these needles and stuff. 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
6: Sometimes you can tell a lot about what someone wants to do offline by looking at what they do online. Let me tell you about Pinterest's first parenting trend report. Pinterest is a huge platform. They have 600 million monthly users, 80 billion searches per month. The report found a shift from the iPad kid era to now, when parents are actually more interested in real-world adventures and hands-on activities. The Global Trends and Insights lead at Pinterest told us, families are thoughtfully designing childhoods rooted in creativity, intention, and meaningful experiences. One psychologist we spoke to said he sees this as a reflection of parents' desire to build core capacities in their children: resilience, curiosity, self-regulation, empathy. These things don't grow automatically, but are built through lived experience. I'm Dr. Sanjay Gupta, helping you live a better life.
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1: 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Well, what do you think, folks? This is pretty interesting, isn't it? Dr. Pincus has been really talking to us about vitamin C, and like most of you, I was more under the impression that vitamin C was instrumental in helping to boost your immune system than all of these other things that we've been talking about, including being able to extend your life. But, you know, when you have the government saying, look, all you need is 60 milligrams of vitamin C, I mean, you can see where people are confused.
2: Well, Chris, I said in the beginning of the show here that there's two problems with the vitamin C that you can buy. One is getting enough of it,
1: yeah.
2: And second, having the right form of vitamin C. Here's the thing. I did go to the supermarket before I got here.
1: Okay.
2: And I brought some vitamin C, and I went and bought these, and I'd like to just show you what's out there. So let's go through this. This particular vitamin C, it has 500 milligrams of vitamin C in it. So right off the bat, you'd have to take 3 tablets to get the same amount of vitamin C that's in my Super C 22.
1: Okay. All right.
2: All right. But I want you to read some of the ingredients.
1: All right. So this one has vitamin C. Well, it's just one type, ascorbic acid.
2: Right. It's a single type of vitamin C.
1: Okay.
2: Right.
1: Then it has cellulose.
2: Now, cellulose is ground up newspaper.
1: All right. The next one is vegetable stearic acid.
2: Now, that's an oil, a lubricant, so the pills come out of the machine when they form them.
1: And the next one is silica.
2: Silica is sand.
1: Sand.
2: Like the beach? All right. Huh. So here's another one. Try this one here.
1: Okay. So
2: this is a national brand here.
1: Right,
2: too.
1: Right. So this is 500 milligrams. Okay. And this is a chewable.
2: Yes.
1: All right.
2: So take a look at the ingredients.
1: Okay. First ingredient is sucrose.
2: Sugar.
1: Okay. Sorbitol.
2: Sugar.
1: Sodium ascorbate.
2: That's a form of vitamin C that's attached to salt. So now you're getting sodium.
1: All right. Vegetable stearic acid.
2: That's that lubricant again.
1: And FD&C yellow number 6.
2: There you go. Number 6. So now that's artificially colored vitamin C.
1: Now, what makes your formula, the Super C22 formula, different from these that we're talking about?
2: Well, what's different about it is I use 22 different forms of vitamin C, and it's all naturally flavored, natural colors. There's nothing artificial in it, Chris. So it's good for you. And it's the only one that has this unique delivery method of being able to drink it down. It's water soluble, goes right to work in your body, and it has the proper amounts of vitamin C per serving. There's 1,500 milligrams per serving.
1: Mm-hmm.
2: There's nothing else on the market like it. I've done tons of research. Vitamin C has over 100,000 studies, and it's really survived the test of time.
1: What do these studies suggest? What are they saying?
2: Well, I'll give you a couple headlines. This study was conducted at the University of California, and it found that people who took vitamin C above the RDA, above 60 milligrams, increased their lifespan up to 6 years. They also found that deaths from cardiovascular disease were reduced over 40%.
1: Hmm.
2: A study reported in the International Journal of Vitamin and Nutrition concluded that when you have high concentrations of vitamin C in your system, blood pressure comes down.
1: Hmm.
2: Here's another study, according to the American Journal of Epidemiology. People that had more vitamin C in their diets had greater lung volume, and they measure lung volume by milliliters. And so those who increase their vitamin C every day had an increase of 22 milliliters. Now, that's a lot, especially if you're an asthmatic, a smoker, if you're someone that has allergies. When you get the lung volume up, you get more oxygen in your system, more energy. That's just from vitamin C.
1: Wow. Now, earlier you talked about the connection between vitamin C and weight loss. How does that work?
2: Well, this is kind of groundbreaking research on vitamin C and

0: weight loss. But what happens is vitamin C is a natural appetite suppressant. And it also increases your metabolism and your energy. When your energy goes up, you start feeling better. You can go out and take a walk. Let's burn some of it off.
1: So you've created this Super C 22 formula. It's a powder.
0: Right.
1: You mix it into a great tasting beverage, and folks, you'll love the taste of this. Now, when you take your Super C 22 formula, is it something you can feel working? I mean, what can it do?
0: Well, the first sign of health is more energy. Mm-hmm. So you're going to have more energy, more mental clarity. You're going to have less pain in your body. Your cholesterol is going to go down. Your triglycerides will go down. The HDL cholesterol, the good one's going to go up.
1: Mm-hmm.
0: Blood pressure starts to go down. You have less joint pain. Well, here I've got one of my clients. He's from Oregon. He wrote me this letter. He says, Dr. Pincus, he says, I've been on your Super C for several days now. And he says, so one of the first things that happened for him is he's sleeping a lot better now.
1: Hmm.
0: And he said he used to drag himself out of bed. Now he's waking up, he says, quote, bright-eyed and bushy-tailed. The other thing that he wrote, he said, I'm breathing much better now. He says, I used to get winded climbing the stairs at work especially.
1: Mm-hmm.
0: Now he's breathing better, and he's out walking. He's taking time with his kids. It's a life changer, Chris.
1: Yeah.
0: Super C 22 is a life changer.
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1: 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It's 1-800-208-2952. Folks, I bet you're thinking a little differently now about vitamin C. I know I am. You know, Dr. Pincus, with all of this emerging information that's out there, why do you think we're not hearing more about the benefits of vitamin C?
0: It's not a sexy trend. But vitamin C has survived the test of time.
1: Mm-hmm.
0: Because it's been around. It was discovered in the 1930s.
1: Mm-hmm.
0: Vitamin C has over 100,000 studies. In fact, one study in particular showed that if you get on a good supplement like my Super C and you stay on it, the average life expectancy went up 6 years.
1: Well, who should, I mean, is there a perfect candidate that you can describe that should be like, it's a no-brainer beyond your Super C 22 formula?
0: Well, yes, I would say, first of all, if you're listening out there and you're over the age of 60, it's a no-brainer. You absolutely need to get on my Super C formula because you manifest symptoms more readily than younger people.
1: Mm-hmm.
0: For those of you who are younger in your childbearing years, vitamin C is necessary for you and your baby. Mm-hmm. And those of you in your 40s and 50s, these are the ages that I call your insurance age. Vitamin C is the most important thing you can do to protect yourself.
1: Mm.
0: So get on it. Even if you're not manifesting symptoms, get on it and stay on it.
1: Okay.
0: And for those of you who have teenagers or young children, I started my son very, very young on Super C. And I can tell you, I can count on one hand the number of times he's been sick through his childhood and teen years. So when I say it's Super C, it is Super C. It's a great formula.
1: And by taking Super C22 then, what are some of the things that you'll experience?
0: Well, the first thing you're going to experience is energy. And along with that comes mental clarity. Less pain, better vital signs, like blood pressure starts to go down. You'll see that your cholesterol is improving, your HDL, the good cholesterol, goes up, mm-hmm. triglycerides go down, mm-hmm. the inflammatory markers in your blood start to go down. You know, Chris, we're talking about health here.
1: Right. Well, unfortunately, Dr. Pincus, we are about out of time here. Anything else you want to share with our listeners today?
0: Yeah, Chris, first of all, I want to thank you again for having me on your show.
1: Oh, it's always great fun, especially when it's a surprise like this.
0: And for those of you listening, I want to let you know that I really believe there's no accidents. I think we're all here together for a reason. And I want to let you know that health is a two-way partnership. 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
1: 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I'm Chris McKay. Have a great day, everybody.
2: You know, when I endorse a product, I love it. 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Yep. 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
5: Peace push. I'm Angelo Bavaro, Fox News. There may be signs of diplomatic progress between the U.S. and Iran. Fox's Trey Yingst has the latest from Tel Aviv.
6: Reports indicate that Iran has responded to the U.S. peace proposal to end the war, giving their response to Pakistani mediators. Now, initial reports in Iranian state media indicate their response focuses on ending the war and ensuring security in the Strait of Hormuz. There is no mention of Iran's nuclear program, a key agenda item for the Trump administration. Now, this comes as we're also tracking reports of a cargo ship that was targeted off the coast of Qatar earlier today. We understand an unknown projectile hit the vessel that was 23 nautical miles northeast of Doha. That, according to the UK Maritime Agency.
5: Iran has pushed to settle the Strait of Hormuz dispute first while standing firm on its nuclear program, terms the U.S. has so far rejected. The first of more than 140 passengers who disembarked from a cruise ship where a series of deadly hantavirus cases first broke out are now flying out of the Canary Islands.
4: Officials say none of those passengers have shown symptoms of the virus yet. 17 Americans will soon be flown to Nebraska, where they'll be monitored by a CDC team. At least six more states are monitoring cruise passengers who previously disembarked. And while none of the current passengers have tested positive for the hantavirus, the outbreak did earlier kill three people on board, and five passengers who left the ship are infected with the deadly virus. The World Health Organization, though, is reassuring people that there's no risk to the public. The weeks-long Atlantic cruise spiraled into a nightmare after it departed Argentina in March.
5: That is Fox's Chanley Painter. Officials have also repeatedly stressed the outbreak will not lead to another pandemic like in 2020. 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
21: 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All right, let's set the table because we have a big show for you. 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You can watch it all right here in studio. All right, coming up later, we have Clovis City Councilwoman Diane Pearson here. Is she going to move forward with her Measure C initiative that has yet to turn off or turn in any signature? Plus, Valley Legends, the legacies continue, a signature moniker here on KMJ is officially rebooted this week. So we're going to have Mark Standriff and Elizabeth Laval. They're going to join me as well. But first, here we are, less than a month away from election night in California. Local races not only heating up, there is a lot of mudslinging going on already. And this week, the race for Fresno County Supervisor District 4 has turned really nasty. Buddy Mendez, who's not running for re-election, has already endorsed former Sheriff Margaret Mims. We've known that for months. But they are four other candidates, really, in this race. But one glaring attack, and now a website has been launched just a couple of days after ballots were mailed out. Former Fresno Unified School Board trustee Brooke Ashton, who had plenty of controversy and frustrated over the Measure C Steering Committee and COG, unleashed an attack ad on Parlier Mayor Alma Baltron, unveiling a website describing the mayor, quote, as loca as they come, end quote. So Beltron is running against Mims in this supervisorial District 4 race, and the website has launched not only attacks but accusations against Beltron of being careless with taxpayer money. So I thought, well, I want to have Alma in. So here she is. Alma, how are you?
22: Good. I am absolutely fine here.
21: Yeah, I know you're fine, but I'll tell you what. I don't know. So here we are. It's the first time you're running for supervisor.
22: Yes.
21: And I don't know. Do you take this as almost like a badge of honor that they would go after you this hard?
22: No. Yeah. Because it's like they're so worried. What are they worried about? You know, they don't need to come after me if they didn't really fear anything.
21: Well, first of all, the website is AlmaBeltron.com.
22: Yes.
21: How in the world do they take your name and turn it into a website?
22: That is where we're looking into legal because, unfortunately, you know, it takes some time to get that going and move in the right direction so that we can make sure that that is removed because legally they cannot just take my name and create a website with my name.
21: Mm-hmm.
22: So,
21: And there's a lot on this website. And you know what? I don't know if I'm honored or what, but I'm on it too. From our interview,
22: yes,
21: on Sunday Morning Matters, back mm-hmm. when I was with KC24, it's even like pulling your water bill into this when mm-hmm. you know when you were on the show at that particular time that he uses a clip from that.
22: Yes,
21: we were talking about Parlier's water rates.
22: Correct.
21: At the time, but then he says you miss payments yourself on your water bill.
22: Yeah, and you know it happens. You know, sometimes I don't pay it right on the due date. You mm-hmm. know, so but it gets paid. I didn't know there was a crime for being late. I think the average person that happen to occasionally. So mm-hmm. it's and this thing is from 2018. It's not even current.
21: Yeah. So your water bill's current.
22: No, I mean, their actual information is from 2018.
21: But your water bill is now current.
22: Oh, yes, of course.
21: Okay. I'm just trying to get facts.
22: It's been current. It's just not paid on the due date. That's why they said made payments late. Okay.
21: Yeah. So I'm just going to go down on this website and let you kind of have your chance to respond. Because, mm-hmm. I mean, I've never seen this before, actually. This is a big attack ad.
22: Yeah.
21: And obviously now it's out, and local people are probably looking at it. There's a report in the San Joaquin Valley Sun about it.
22: Correct.
21: And here's some of the verbiage being used. When she feared losing free meals, Alma Beltran threatened to sue the city that elected her.
22: It was because they weren't wanting to reimburse me for my flight. I had to come back to testify on the case for Garza. I was scheduled to be there on Thursday, and the judge said, no, I need her here on Wednesday. And I was in Washington, D.C. So I had to go and pay for another flight, and my ask was to get reimbursed. And the council denied my reimbursement of $800 to fly back to be here at the court. So I thought that was unfair, that they're using their... punishing me on something that I really had nothing to do with. It was the judge who said she needs to be back here on Wednesday instead of Thursday.
21: And you mentioned the former police chief, Garza, who then the contract was not renewed. He wasn't necessarily fired. Is that right?
22: That is correct. His contract had expired in October. And
21: what year was that? 2020, I want to say it was 2023 or something.
22: Yeah, I just can't even remember. It's been so long too. But it was in October, and what happened was Measure Q, and I think we had this also in one of your interviews with me about Measure Q. It did not pass. So we're waiting to pass, and then it didn't pass in November. And so he was upset that we still had not renewed his contract. To me, we were waiting on a case that was pending for the embezzlement that happened in his department. He had a embezzlement right under his nose that happened in his department under his watch, put a person on administrative leave for 9 months and never investigated him. So we were losing faith in him for how he was running his department because we had an embezzlement and no investigation.
21: But yet he won $1 million lawsuit.
22: It is odd, but I do see how, because we were not allowed to actually defend the city as we should have been. The judge is actually a former law enforcement officer, so he was a former cop. And we tried to bring out the fact that his contract was not renewed. He was never fired. He didn't ask for an appeal. He didn't ask for a due process. He didn't go through the proper steps that any employer gives to the employee when they want to speak to the employer and give them a chance or whatever the case may be. He didn't request for any of that. And we tried to say that, and the judge would actually tell me directly, you're not allowed to say that. Don't use that. So we couldn't defend it.
21: So, now correct me if I'm wrong, the $1 million is the ruling is being appealed.
22: Yes, it is. The city of Parlier, because of those issues, there's a lot of things that we are pointing out to the judge and of appeals as to why we feel that we weren't given a fair chance to defend the city. So that is what is being appealed right now.
21: When you look at this website... is it liable in any way? Is it lying in any way? Or the words put together in such a way, though, that...
22: they're stretching the truth. Okay. They get a little bit of what's happening.
21: They're not telling the full story.
22: No, they're not. They just get what they want and put whatever they want and let the people make their... they make their call. Like, they decide what's really going on without having all the facts. This is why... if people really knew about the case with our former chief, he was never fired. He was had an embezzlement under his nose. And then he said that he was a whistleblower. How are you a whistleblower when it's your department that the embezzlement happened under your watch, your leadership? Like, why am I at fault for that?
21: And again, this website's paid by Valley Watchdog, which is owned by Brooke Ashton.
22: Correct.
21: And at the end, it says, help end the mess in Parlier, remove Alma Beltran. So is there backlash? Are you receiving, what's happening in Parlier now once it's been out?
22: Well, the people in Parlier, you got to keep in mind, I have a council that does not support me. The last council was very supportive. And my community has seen how this council attacks as well. Mm-hmm. So they thought it was my council putting this together, you know, a specific councilwoman. And I seen the post where they were actually saying this has to be her because this is how what she says all the time. So I don't think it's even creating any kind of concern to the community because they already see it from my council. So to them, it's like, here we go again with this mirroring. Why can't they just run on their own merits? Why can't they just, you know, get along? I hear those kind of comments more often than actually saying, oh my God, the mayor needs to go. You know, there is going to be a few that don't want me there because they probably don't. They're probably I'm not going to keep everybody happy, as you know, and when you're an elected official, you make decisions that sometimes people don't like. And then that affects their view of you.
21: You wrote on Facebook, the Loco as they come should tell you how racist they are.
22: Exactly. Because that's a racist remark. Because now they're assuming that I'm a loca, what I'm living the vida loca, because it's I'm a Hispanic, and that is a racist stereotyping and a racist remark. I view it as that, and I'm sure a lot of the people in my community see it as that, because they're not going to put that loca as they come on a Caucasian.
21: Mm-hmm. I'm wondering, you did say you're having a legal team look at this, so are you thinking about filing a lawsuit?
22: I'm thinking about it because it's enough of Mr. Ashton. He needs to understand that we're not dealing with Measure C anymore. He just needs to accept that the community and the people that came together to work on this measure has spoken, and they are the ones in charge. It's a people's measure, and I support what the people decide. I'm not here to take care of special interest groups. He is a pavement company, so I think it was going to financially harm him, so that's why he probably came after me.
21: Hmm. You know, I'm wondering, he did file a complaint with the district attorney's office of Fresno County alleging that you and Cog violated the Brown Act. Have you ever been contacted by the DA's office about this complaint?
22: Yeah, there was nothing found.
21: Nothing found.
22: Nothing found. Because
21: it's closed.
22: It's closed. There was no violation. It was just another tactic again to try to disband the group that's working on that was working on this measure. It didn't work. They tried another one where they wanted to file a complaint against the COG about the attorney, and that's why they even removed the other attorney that was there from the county and put Sloan in, which I respect Sloan. He's a really good attorney, but there was a lot of. A lot of things going on behind the scenes to try to disband the group that was actually working on the measure. And that's just a tactic of his. It hasn't worked, and it's not going to work.
21: So we'll finish with this. I mean, you've answered every question in my mind when it comes to this website. They've only laid out a few things. You know, six police chiefs and six city managers. So you care to clean up maybe what using the word chaos it under is. Your leadership?
22: Chaos is the chaos they are creating. Actually, you cannot say six chiefs because I've had interims, and it's not because we fired any of them. It's people come and go, and you have no control whether if that person wants to stay. We had a Chief Flores that went to work at the college as a chief there. Is that my fault that he decided to go somewhere else? No. They portray it as so many because they want to make sure that everybody thinks that I am just firing people left and right. But I don't have control to fire a chief. That is under the city manager. The city manager is the one that makes the decision whether they are going to fire or hire whoever. Mm-hmm. We don't make those decisions. But unfortunately, people don't know that, and they'll spin it the way they want to spin it so that people can believe that I'm just going in there firing people. I don't do that. I have not done that. And I don't plan to do anything like that.
21: I'll finish with this. You're running your campaign, obviously.
22: Yes.
21: I'm assuming you feel Sheriff Mims is still your most formidable opponent.
22: Yes. You know, yes.
21: Do you believe this was, you think she was in on this at all?
22: I'm sure it's something to help her. And because why now that the ballots are coming out? It's not like it's November. If I would be running for mayor, it's not something that is on the ballot for mayor in Parlier. Mm-hmm. So this is just a way to go around it to make it look like it's just about Parlier, but it's not about Parlier. It's about me and how to destroy my image and my credibility when I've been doing a lot of work for not just the city of Parlier, for Fresno County, for the San Joaquin Valley. I mentioned this many times that I represent and I'm on part of a lot of boards that cover a lot of the areas in Fresno County and the San Joaquin Valley.
21: All right. Alma Beltran, the mayor of Parlier, running for supervisor.
22: Yes.
21: District 4. Best of luck. We appreciate the time here. Appreciate the candor.
22: Oh, thank you. Thank you for your
21: All right.
22: the opportunity.
21: When we get back. Mm-hmm. Diane Pierce, what about those signatures that her initiative, along with Henry Perea, are they actually going to turn those in? Next.
11: How did I lose weight? And I did. Lean, right here. I did. I love this stuff. Listen, Brickhouse Nutrition been with me for a long time. So chatting with Miles, I'm up at like 235. True story, I never minded being 235, but you know what minded? My knees that were falling apart and my back. I'm like, I don't know what, before I started really lifting, probably about 190. So 235 was a lot. I said, I got to lose some LBs, Miles. 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
21: Welcome back to KMJ's Sunday Conversation. All right, we just heard from Parlier Mayor Alma Baltron. And so now joining me is the Mayor Pro Tem for the City of Clovis, Diane Pierce, who just recently announced right here on these airwaves that she would not be running for re-election to the Clovis City Council. Rather, now running for Fresno County District 5 Supervisor, banking on the current seat holder, Nathan Magsig, winning his bid for State Senate, District 12. Where Shannon Grove has termed out. So before we get to the new campaign, welcome, Diane. How are you?
22: I'm doing just fine. Thanks so much for having me.
21: Are you on more than I am here on KMJ? I just wanted to know.
22: I love KMJ, so of course this is where I was going to be to announce.
21: Of course.

week that has mentioned it. Chase mentioned it. Wells Fargo mentioned it. 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And now Deutsche Bank mentioned it. 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That the prediction for silver, and you've heard me say this before, is that it's going to triple. Bank of America said 350. I don't think it'll go that high this year. But Goldman Sachs is saying 250. 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I believe it. I believe it. 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Okay? So, call me here, 888-961-0222. I'm Kenny Michaels. 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We're going to take a quick break. We'll be right back.

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1: How did I lose weight? 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I did. I love this stuff. 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
2: You and I have never met, but I'm willing to bet that there is something you would like to do, but you feel like you can't, that it's too hard, that you don't deserve it. A colleague of mine recently told me about this new book called Brave Shift, 30 Mindset Changes to Transform Your Life. It's written by a woman named Michelle Carrer. Carrer says the one thing most people forget when they set a goal is to attach a reason to it. Having that reason is big, because when you don't want to do something that's necessary to reach your goal, you can go back to your reason to find the motivation you need. Try to frame your goal as something you want to achieve, as opposed to being a bad part of yourself that you want to change. That will make you more likely to succeed, as will asking for help. All of us need it, and it makes people feel good to help you achieve your goals. I'm Dr. Sanjay Gupta, helping you live a better life.
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0: Business Bureau because of the amount of complaints the Better Business Bureau was getting. And these are two companies who have been around forever. That's the point I'm making, is the business practices by which these companies operate disgust me because they're going after seniors' money. Now, here's what I'm going to tell you. You said you did all that. When you went to the Better Business Bureau, did you go to the Better Business Bureau to check this company out before you bought from them?
1: Yes. And we also investigated, went online for complaints. We did all the things you have mentioned.
0: So here's my question then. If you went online, did they have complaints?
1: It's not covering us now.
0: I didn't hear you. Say that again.
1: Could reach, as far as we could investigate, they were not. They were, like you say, and I believe it is the company that is being investigated because I am making sure it's being investigated. Is there a current investigation as we speak?
0: Good.
1: But they can only go so fast and so much.
0: That's right.
1: We will never see that money again.
0: Well,
1: I want to let you know that the people that work at these companies, they get shut down and they wait long enough to turn around, change their name, and open up as another reputable gold dealer.
0: Yeah. So, and that's a good point. I don't agree that you may not see your money. That comment I don't agree with, because if the investigation goes the way it should go, they're going to have to make some type of restitution to you people. And if they don't, or the investigation doesn't go that way, shame on the government for not doing their job. Shame on them. But it is very important that when people buy gold and silver and they put it in their IRA or they use cash to buy precious metals, you said something that about the contract came to you unsigned. If the contract is not signed by you, or the contract is not, you know, issued by them, you don't buy from them. And if in that contract it does not have their buyback policy, and it doesn't have their some company.

0: these markup quite a bit. If it doesn't have their markup, don't buy from them. What I love about Golden Crest Metals, very simple. Very simple business practice. Buy wholesale, sell retail, that's it. Love that. Love that. And their buyback is in their contract, in their agreement. So there's no verbal he said, she said. There's none of that. So I am disgusted this happened to you, Austin. And my telephone screener has your number. Came it up on the caller ID. And you'll be hearing from me this week. I'm going to see what I can do to go out of my way to help you. Okay?
1: Yeah, I have one more moment.
0: Go ahead, Austin.
1: Just one more thing. We are cautious, very cautious. The problem is my other half, who is turning 90 in August, is the person who is being in charge of this, and I was leaving it in charge of him. You can't do that, women. Watch everything that's going on, because they did every communication was done over the phone. There was no email. There were no texts involved in any of the conversations at point of sale.
0: And you bring up a great point. And I'm gonna have to disconnect you because I have a show to finish. But you bring up a great point. When I get on the phone to help people move retirement accounts or cash from the bank or their retirement accounts into gold, I love talking to both husband and wife. I want them both on the call with me. Number one, each one's got different questions. I want them both on board. Even though the husband may say, well, it's my IRA, not hers. I understand that, but you do have to live with her. You don't want to sleep on the couch. I stress that when people call me to move retirement accounts, I really want, if you're married, I want both of you on the call with me. I want to educate both, not just one. So, Austin, I agree with you 100%. Thank you for that. All right, the number to get me live, 888-961-0222. 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When you answer the two questions, you'll see how good looking I am. I am the Brad Pitt of precious metals. It has already been determined. I have been voted, listen to this, ladies and gentlemen, on a side note, I have been voted the best looking precious metals guy in the country. 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I'm Kenny Michaels. This is Striking Gold. Thank you for making us a part of your day. God bless. We'll see you next week. Bye-bye.

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1: This Sunday, waiting game. The U.S. and Iran exchange fire in the Strait of Hormuz as peace talks drag on and Americans feel the squeeze from rising gas prices.
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1: Could a deal be within reach? 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
4: Shut it down!
1: Democrats lose ground in the redistricting fight after Virginia's new map is rejected by the state Supreme Court, and Republicans in red states move quickly to redraw their lines. What will it mean for control of Congress in the midterms? And delivering solutions. On this Mother's Day, our bipartisan common ground conversation on the maternal health crisis with Republican Governor Sarah Huckabee Sanders and Democratic Governor Wes Moore. Joining me for insight and analysis are Jonathan Martin of Politico, Ashley Etienne, former communications director to Vice President Harris, Republican strategist Matt Gorman, and New York Times White House correspondent Tyler Pager. Welcome to Sunday. It's Meet the Press.
5: From NBC News in Washington, the longest running show in television history, this is Meet the Press with Kristen Welker.
1: Good Sunday morning. A fragile ceasefire is holding in the Middle East this morning as negotiations continue between the United States and Iran, despite the two sides exchanging fire earlier in the week.
6: After these strikes, is the ceasefire with Iran still on?
3: Yeah, it is. They trifled with us today. We blew them away. They trifled. I call that a trifle.
6: Could you give us an update on what is the latest in those talks?
3: No, the talks are going very well, but they have to understand if it doesn't get signed, they're going to have a lot of pain.
1: This after a volatile week with President Trump announcing Operation Freedom, a plan to escort international ships through the Strait of Hormuz, the waterway vital to the world's energy supply, before abruptly walking back the plan just 36 hours later. NBC News learning exclusively Saudi Arabia feared the Trump administration's plan could provoke Iran to attack Gulf allies and risk reigniting the conflict. Meanwhile, uncertainty in the Strait of Hormuz is already hitting Americans at the pump. Gas prices topped $4.55 a gallon this week, the highest prices since the conflict began. But President Trump saying those price spikes are temporary.
3: When the war is over, gas will fall down at levels that you've never seen before. You'll be down to where you were, maybe even lower.
1: And joining me now is Energy Secretary Chris Wright. Secretary Wright, welcome back to Meet the Press.
7: Thanks for having me, and happy Mother's Day.
1: Thank you so much. Thank you for being here on Mother's Day. A lot to discuss. I do want to start on these negotiations between the United States and Iran. President Trump saying that the United States was anticipating a response from Iran to its latest proposal. Has Iran, in fact, responded to the United States?
7: I don't think we've heard a clear resolution from Iran yet. Given the state of the government in Iran, things just move slowly. Communications are difficult. There are multiple factions. This is a regime under serious stress.
1: Would the United States ever agree to a deal with Iran that does not address its nuclear program, even if it's a short-term deal?
7: Oh, I mean, I don't know about interim deals or whatever, but we know where the end point is going to be. The end point is going to be free flow of traffic through the international waters that are the Straits of Hormuz and an end to the Iranian nuclear program. That's where we're going to end. The pathway from here to there, we're going to find out, but that's the end point.
1: So it's possible an interim deal might not address all of the concerns regarding Iran's nuclear program.
7: Certainly that's got to be possible.
1: Well, I guess, and just to clarify in terms of the Strait of Hormuz, what is the administration's top priority, dealing with Iran's nuclear program or reopening the Strait of Hormuz?
7: Well, the top priority is ending Iran's nuclear program. The world simply cannot have a nuclear-armed Iran. They've got nearly 1,000 pounds of 60% enriched uranium. You know, this is close to weapons-grade uranium. There's no commercial or peaceful use of nuclear weapons. They always lie and say they're doing this for their nuclear power industry. Just total nonsense. They have been, you know, on a dash to build a bomb, and they have enriched material, almost fully enriched, to make 10 nuclear bombs. We cannot have that for the world. We cannot have that in the Middle East. We cannot have that in the United States of America.
1: I do want to talk about the big issue for Americans. Gas prices, of course. You just heard me discuss how high they went this week. Here's what you said in this program in March about gas prices. Take a look. Are you confident that gas will be back under $3 a gallon by the busy summer travel season, Mr. Secretary?
4: There's a very good chance that'll be true. There's no guarantees in war. The time frame's still not entirely clear, but I think that's certainly a goal of the administration and very possible.
1: Do you think it's still very possible that gas prices will dip below $3 a gallon in time for summer, which is about 6 weeks?
7: I can't make any predictions about, you know, oil prices or gasoline prices. The military part of the conflict took about what we expected. I think the president was guiding 4 to 6 weeks, took 5.5 weeks. After the main military operations have ceased, now we're in a negotiating period. We're using economic leverage against Iran, and this regime is trying to cling on to their nuclear program. So obviously this part of the conflict has gone a little longer.
1: President Trump hasn't ruled out still using a military option. Are you saying military options have ceased, have officially come to an end?
7: No. We're not going to take any options off the table going forward. But as far as our goals to destroy their industrial capability to build missiles, to build missile launchers, to build drones, to completely degrade their air defense system, to sink their Navy and their Air Force, all of that went well. And that was a critical part of this mission.
1: Just to go back to this central question, though, do you anticipate gas prices will drop below $3 a gallon this year?
7: I can't make predictions about that. I can say that when we start to get free flow of traffic through the Straits of Hormuz, energy prices will come down. And by ending Iran's ability to get a nuclear weapon, they are the biggest threat in the world to the flow of global energy. They've killed more American soldiers over the last two decades than any other power. They're the giant force of destabilization. They're the largest sponsor of terrorism around the planet. So ending Iran's nuclear program, that is massively positive for the flow of energy, meaning more energy will flow in the future, meaning lower energy prices for Americans and the rest of the world. Long term, this is a great move. Short term, it's causing some discomfort.
1: So you're saying that ultimately gas prices will start to come down once the strait is reopened. Here's what analysts are saying about how high gas prices could ultimately go. U.S. gasoline prices have a legitimate chance of rising to $5 a gallon as refiners prioritize jet fuel production at the expense of other products, according to analysts at JP Morgan Chase. Should Americans be prepared for the possibility of paying $5 a gallon for gas?
7: Look, again, I can't predict the price of energy in the short term or even the medium term, but what we're doing is ending a 47-year conflict. Iran has fought death to the United States for 47 years, death to Israel. And as we saw when the conflict broke out, they attacked all of their neighbors in the Middle East that had no involvement in the conflict whatsoever. If you have a hostile, unstable power like that, you simply cannot allow them to have nuclear weapons. That was a consensus opinion all my adult life. I'm shocked to see Democrats come out of the woodwork now, somehow not worried about Iran getting nuclear weapons.
1: I know you're saying you can't predict how high gas prices will go, but I don't hear you ruling out the possibility that they could, in fact, go to $5 a gallon.
7: Well, I'm just avoiding price predictions. But I will say the United States is in a tremendous position. We're by far the world's largest producer of oil. We're by far the world's largest producer of natural gas. There's been no rise in the price of natural gas. That's the largest primary energy source for the United States. That's for home heating. That's for electricity. Gasoline, diesel prices are up. and they will remain up while this conflict's in place, and then they will come back down, and ultimately they'll come back down lower than they were before.
1: You're saying they're going to come back down. The head of the International Energy Agency says more than 80 Persian Gulf energy facilities have been damaged, about a third of them severely, and it could take up to 2 years to fully restore production. Why should Americans believe that prices will fall quickly when experts say it could take up to 2 years even once this war ends?
7: That's to bring all of those facilities back on. That's one region of the world. Oil production in Venezuela today is growing rapidly. Venezuela's neighbor Guyana has rapid oil production growth, rapid growth in Brazil. We're bringing on new oil in the Gulf of America and in Alaska and the United States. There's an incredibly bright outlook for growing global energy production, which allows the economy to grow and prices to remain low.
1: Let's talk about this debate over the gas tax. States like Georgia, Indiana, Utah have suspended their gas taxes. And there's a bill in Congress, actually, that would temporarily suspend the federal gas tax, which is 18 cents a gallon currently. Would you support suspending the federal gas tax to give families relief right now?
7: Yeah, all measures that can be taken to lower the price of at the pump and lower the prices for Americans, this administration is in support of. We are constantly looking for different ideas. We've taken a number of actions, releasing oil from our strategic petroleum reserves, getting 30 other nations to do that in coordination with us. We revised the EPA regulations on summer gasoline blend to make it easier for American refineries to produce more gasoline. We've been in contact with all American refiners, asking them to do shorter maintenance work this spring so they can keep pumping out more products. So we are working every day to offset this rise in prices because of a critical conflict in Iran to drive prices down, and we're open to all such ideas.
1: So this is significant what you're saying. You're saying that that President Trump would be open to suspending the federal gas tax?
7: We're open to all ideas. Everything has trade-offs. All ideas to lower prices for American consumers and American businesses.
1: All right, let me ask you about what we've been discussing at the top, the Strait of Hormuz. Before the war, more than 100 ships transited the strait every single day. This week, just 7 ships transited the Strait of Hormuz. Who is in control of the Strait of Hormuz right now, Mr. Secretary?
7: Well, the United States has a blockade. We are not allowing any ships to come out from Iranian ports or to go into Iranian ports. Iran, after decades of spending a large percent of their entire economy building a giant weapons arsenal, all to shield their nuclear program, so ultimately they would be untouchable, they have an ability to cause trouble in the Straits of Hormuz, and they are doing it.
1: So is the U.S. in control of the Strait of Hormuz?
7: We are controlling no flow of Iranian ships. We have escorted out several American ships. And if need be, if we don't get to a deal with Iran, we will use military force to open the strait to everyone. Today, traffic through the Straits of Hormuz is challenged.
1: Why didn't the U.S. secure the Strait of Hormuz when the war first began in February?
7: It's about focus. We want to do as quickly as possible take away Iran's military capabilities to defend their airspace and to destroy their industrial complex. We challenged the long-term things first. We needed to degrade their infrastructure, to project terror around the Middle East, to threaten oil supplies in the long run. We'll deal with this. In the middle of the conflict, the thing was about getting the war aims done. Now, as we move back out the other side, is to establish the free flow of commerce.
1: Let me ask you this. This week, the president announced Project Freedom, as you know, an operation to escort ships trapped in the Persian Gulf through the Strait of Hormuz. NBC News reported this week that he canceled the operation just 36 hours later over Saudi Arabia's concerns that the plan would trigger potentially catastrophic attacks from Iran. Did the U.S. back away from Project Freedom because of risks of further military action?
7: The U.S. backed away or just suspended briefly Project Freedom because of Iran's concerns. Iran has one card. They can cause trouble in the Straits of Hormuz. They are keen to get a negotiated deal. If we open that militarily without Iran, they have no cards left. They can cause trouble in the meantime. They said, wait, let's talk. Let's get a deal. We're going to open this more quickly in a simpler fashion. And we're given that chance to have a negotiated settlement, which is the best end here.
8: All right. Well, we will continue to track whether that negotiated settlement happens. Thank you so much, Secretary Wright. We really appreciate your being here.
7: Thank you, Kristen. Great to be with you.
8: Great to have you here. When we come back, Democratic Senator Cory Booker of New Jersey joins me next.
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8: Welcome back. And joining me now is Democratic Senator Cory Booker of New Jersey. Senator Booker, welcome back to Meet the Press.
18: It's really good to be here in studio. Thank you.
8: Thank you so much for being here in person. We really appreciate it. Let's start with Iran. I wonder, for the sake of bringing these hostilities to an end, would you support a short-term deal with Iran that leaves the broader issue of Iran's nuclear program to be solved in later negotiations?
18: So remember, the Strait of Hormuz was not closed at the beginning of this conflict. This conflict has been a massive disaster, and Donald Trump himself is an embarrassment on the world stage. I hear it from allies all around the world. He has got us into a trap, and we're effectively in a stalemate with Iran. And the people that are paying the price is American military, hundreds injured, 14 lives lost, and the American people collectively were spending billions of dollars more in the price spikes that we've seen as a result of this. This president has no way out. This is going to go on for months, and that pain is going to continue to be felt by people he promised to lower prices for and keep us out of foreign entanglements.
8: If that way out included a short-term deal that punted dealing with the nuclear program, is that something you would back?
18: Well, remember, I've been leading in the Senate with a handful of my other colleagues to end this conflict. That's what we're demanding. I am sorry that the United States Senate, Republicans who are leading that, have done nothing truly to hold President Trump accountable, to provide sufficient oversight or any checks and balances. My work is to end this conflict, and again, unfortunately, Donald Trump has made us less safe. He has created more chaos in that region. He has given more long-term strength and leverage to Iran, a more radical regime. There's still fissile material, highly enriched, that was not there at the beginning of his first term. He has dug us deeper and deeper into a quagmire hold, and he is a danger. As many of his first-term national security advisors said to us, he would be a danger to national security. Sadly, that's playing out.
8: I do want to talk about the Senate. The U.S., of course, is partnering with Israel with this war. You joined a record number of Democrats, 40 senators, who recently voted against sending more arms to Israel. A similar effort a year ago only got 15 Democratic votes, for example. Are you now opposed to the U.S. sending arms to Israel going forward?
18: Let's be clear. I'm opposed to a reckless war that has made the United States and Israel less safe, as well as our other Arab allies. I will not support arms to the United States or any of our allies, including Israel, in the context of a war that is endangering our national security and Israel's. I continue to support our U.S. military being the strongest in the world. I continue to support Israel having a qualitative military edge, the ability to defend themselves and offer deterrence. But in the context of this war, I will not support more military armaments to conduct what I think is a disaster that's endangering American lives, Israeli lives, and as we see in the UAE and Saudi Arabia, our regional allies as well.
8: So just to be very clear, you would vote to approve arms sales for Israel in a future entanglement if you thought that was necessary.
18: Again, we have a long-standing commitment to Israel having a qualitative military edge. I will continue to support that. I will not support this kind of war, and we have a nation now that's looking at our disastrous president, a disastrous leader of Israel, who in this war are hurting our nation, their nation, and that region. I cannot support this war effort.
8: Let's turn to the battle over redistricting, one of the big headlines this week. A recent U.S. Supreme Court ruling placed new limits on the Voting Rights Act, as you know, which has prompted states across the South to start redrawing their maps. Supreme Court Justice Samuel Alito wrote in the majority opinion, I'm going to read some of what he said and get your reaction, quote, allowing race to play any part in government decision-making represents a departure from the constitutional rule that applies in almost every other context. Do you think race should be used as a factor to draw congressional lines?
18: So first of all, this court is profoundly hypocritical. They said we can do, you can use race in immigration stops. So this is not about race. This is about stripping political power from millions of people. And obviously this decision would result, and they knew this, in stripping political power and representation from African Americans. The Voting Rights Act was perhaps one of the most important acts in the history of our country in securing our democratic ideals. All are created equal. All are imbued with certain unalienable rights. And what they have done right now is sent us backwards in time, back to the 1870s and 80s, where the South and Southern legislators, through terrorism, intimidation, and worse, were able to stop African Americans from having representation in Congress. This is wrong. It's as wrong as Plessy versus Ferguson. It's as wrong as Korematsu. And I'm telling you right now, this will go down as history as one of the most wrongheaded decisions the Supreme Court has ever made and effectively undercut our democracy.
8: I wonder what you make of some of the messaging we've heard. House Democratic Leader Hakeem Jeffries had very strong words for the Supreme Court, calling it, quote, illegitimate, and accusing the court of trying to suppress the vote and rig the midterm elections and beyond. Do you agree that the Supreme Court is illegitimate and actually trying to rig U.S. elections, or do you think that language goes too far?
18: I think the Supreme Court is wrong. I think they've been making decisions to strip rights from Americans, whether it's stripping rights for reproductive rights from Americans, whether it's stripping voting rights for Americans. This court is setting us back. And we have to understand that this is one of those moments where what the Supreme Court is doing is making a decision, but the people have the last word. This is not the end of this story. We have seen setbacks before. The question is this the time for people to understand that this is not left or right? It is right or wrong. Is it going to spark another movement? And so most important right now is people to understand we are not helpless. Six people cannot determine 300 plus million. We have to fight. We have to mobilize and organize.
8: Well, you take me to my next question, because this decision has revived the debate within the Democratic Party about potentially adding more seats to the Supreme Court. Would you, Senator, support an effort to add more seats to the Supreme Court, to expand the court?
18: Well, remember, there's a corrupt shadow hanging over the Supreme Court. Some of these same members that are voting on decisions like this are accepting gifts from billionaires. We have RVs, lavish vacations. It's a corrupt court. The highest court in our land has the lowest ethics laws. Number two is that the Supreme Court clearly within our power, I lead one of these pieces of legislation with Senator Whitehouse and others, to give term limits to Supreme Court members. That could go a long way in curing this. The Supreme Court desperately needs reform. It is a corrupt court. And in my opinion, it is a court that needs reform, and I will continue to lead on those things.
8: Do you support, though, adding additional seats? Is that something you would back?
18: I want this court reformed from its ethics to having people stay on there well into their 80s or 90s is very problematic. There are ways we can reform this court. But as a precursor to that, it means changing Congress, because this Congress, even when the Supreme Court said in Rucho versus Common Cause that partisan gerrymandering was anti-democratic, the vote in

0: representation, we're a representative government, and most importantly, making sure our democracy in its very most important act of voting is secured.
1: But just very quickly before I move to my last question, are you confident that Democrats can take back the House?
0: I am confident that the people of America can take back the House. There are so many dissatisfied
1: Trump. Can Democrats win the House?
0: Yes, absolutely. And it means appealing to all of America. I think there's 75-80% of Americans that just don't agree with this president raising their prices, involving us in disastrous wars. This is a chance for America to reject a president that is making their lives more difficult and betraying the people. We need to take back the House and the Senate and begin to hold him accountable and begin to restore the pillars of our democracy.
1: Before I let you go, Senator, NBC News is reporting that former Vice President Kamala Harris has been telling donors she believes the Democratic National Committee should release its autopsy of her failed 2024 campaign, something the DNC chair had initially promised to do, seems to have walked that back. Do you think the DNC should release that autopsy?
0: Yeah, release the autopsy. But we're 6 months before an election. If there's not enough reason to vote, a president stripping away our health care for millions of Americans, seeing rural hospitals close, if there's not enough reason to vote, your prices skyrocketing, interest rates up, if there's not enough reason to vote, prioritizing ballrooms over people's child care and health care, this is 6 months before an election. We need to be mobilizing and organizing in this election. Fine, DNC, release it. They should do that. But the most important thing is for people to get out and vote in record numbers.
1: As you have heard, former Vice President Harris has said she's thinking about running again in 2028. Do you think that Vice President Harris is the strongest person to represent Democrats in 2028?
0: I think that it was a disservice to Kamala Harris that we did not have a primary in the last election. I hope we have the most robust 28 primary there is, with a lot of great leaders involved in that primary, so that the Democratic Party can choose who's going to be their standard bearer.
1: Senator Cory Booker, thank you so much for being here, weighing in on a lot of topics this morning.
0: Thank
1: really
0: you.
1: Appreciate it.
0: Thank you very much.
1: When we come back, do Republicans now have the edge in the redistricting fight? The panel is next.
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9: 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So chatting with Miles, I'm up at like 235. True story. I never minded being 235, but you know what minded? 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
6: Welcome back. The panel is here. Jonathan Martin, senior political columnist and politics bureau chief for Politico. New York Times White House correspondent Tyler Pager. Republican strategist Matt Gorman. And Ashley Etienne, former communications director for Vice President Harris and Speaker Pelosi. And our newest Meet the Press contributor. Ashley, congratulations. Welcome to all of you. J-Mart, I have to start with you. We have to talk about redistricting. You heard my conversation with Senator Booker. Who has the edge right now heading into the midterms?
7: Well, on the topic of reapportionment, clearly it's the GOP.
6: Yeah.
7: On the broader question of who is, I think, better for this fall in terms of the political environment, Democrats still have an advantage. I think you have an environment right now in which a sitting president is in the 30s in terms of his approval rating. That bodes well for the party out of power. That said, I think that this climb got a little steeper this past week for the Democratic Party because of the combination of what happened in Virginia and obviously the Supreme Court ruling on the VRA. It's going to be harder for them to get back the majority. I still think the odds are that it happens, but make no mistake, this was the best week Donald Trump has had in months, and I think it's now going to be more of a challenge for Democrats this fall. I just think that the environment is unlikely to get better for the GOP this fall, unless gas prices come down significantly by Labor Day. It's hard to see how Democrats wouldn't still take back the House and still have a chance to take back the Senate.
6: Tyler, given those headwinds, given what J-Mart lays out, what are your sources inside the White House telling you about how they feel about this moment?
8: They feel vindicated and validated in a strategy that drew a lot of criticism from Republicans around the country. This was an ambitious gambit led by Donald Trump and his top advisors to redraw the maps nationwide. And there was a lot of Sunday morning quarterbacking after Democrats won that referendum in Virginia. Republicans inside the White House, Donald Trump's top aides and allies, were confident in their strategy that this was going to give them a fighting chance to recapture or to maintain the majority in the House. I think they still recognize the political realities that J-Mart just laid out, just how difficult this environment is, but they feel a lot more confident in this strategy after the latest developments.
6: Matt, take us inside your conversations in Republican circles. What are folks saying about the prospects of holding on to the House, the Senate, in the wake of this week, which was by all accounts a very strong week legally for the GOP?
9: Yeah, the words I keep hearing are measured optimism. Exactly right. This is the best week President Trump and our party's had, I think, probably all year. Indiana, Virginia, the jobs numbers, even the NRCC had some pretty good battleground polling coming out. I mean, look, I'm not naive. History is not on our side on this. Gas prices need to come way down. President's job approval needs to go up. That's going to take real work. I think also Virginia changed the psychology around redistricting a little bit. You know, the conduct of Louise Lucas and Democrats breaking their own Constitution. It was the release valve in many respects. So expect in the weeks ahead, Southern legislatures may have gone one or two or waited until 2028 to change their districts. They're all systems go, no all gas, no brake for this year.
6: Ashley, what strategy should Democrats employ? You heard the language from Hakeem Jeffries accusing the Supreme Court of trying to rig the election. Really strong language there. Is that the right tactic? Do you think Democrats can still win?
10: I absolutely think that's the right tactic. And I think Democrats feel very optimistic about, not measured, and overwhelmingly optimistic about the chances come November. And that's because you cannot gerrymander out the reality of what's happening on the ground in the American people's lives. You've got skyrocketing gas prices. You've got the president who's underwater on everything from the war in Iran to the economy. So Democrats are going to continue to weaponize and capitalize on that. You know, and so if we say that the Republican Party had an incredible week, the biggest loser over the last 2 weeks has been American democracy. We've seen an undermining of the Voting Rights Act and a systematic attempt, as the senator said, on the part of this administration to undermine the economic and political power of Black Americans. They're not going to stand by and take that. I'm hearing now that there's going to be protests all over the country, starting in Selma, Alabama, next weekend on the Edmund Pettus Bridge, and they're going to continue to make this point that not only do we need a high voter turnout, but it's going to be necessary if we want to reverse these maps at some point.
6: Ashley, I'm going to stick on you because I want to ask you about this big debate roiling inside the Democratic Party. Should the DNC release its autopsy report? You just heard Senator Cory Booker say yes. Chair Kevin Martin was asked about this week. Here's what he had to say. I'm going to get your reaction on the other side.
11: Why not release the full report? What's in the report that you wouldn't want?
12: Well, first off, there's no smoking gun in the report. And I know that's what everyone's so eager to learn. The smoking gun. Guess what, John?
11: But if there's no smoking gun, why wouldn't you just release it then?
12: Because we want to keep the focus on the lessons.
6: No smoking gun, but we want to keep the focus on the lessons. A really extraordinary exchange there, Ashley. Do you think Ken Martin and the DNC will be pressured into releasing this report?
10: Absolutely. I said on the show about a month ago that the DNC should release the autopsy. The Vice President Harris has amplified that call. Here's what I'm being told, Kristen. I'm being told that the Democratic Party is going to release the autopsy in a matter of weeks. And it's going to include four things. It's going to include, one, an assessment of the organizing infrastructure of the party, an assessment of messaging and media strategy, as well as fundraising, and how and where the money was spent. And that's going to be the most explosive part, because there's speculations that decisions were made by campaign leadership to line their pockets rather than actually advance a strategy to win the election. That is really the question that's on the table here that I think is causing a lot of people to want to discard and brush this under the rug. And I'm also hearing that Ken Martin is suffering a lot of pressure. He wants transparency, but there's pressure from within the party, the DNC, and campaign leadership to bury this report.
6: Jay Mart, weigh in on that. That would be explosive.
13: There's no reason to keep hiding this thing, because the stories are going to keep coming out, speculating what's in there. Memorial Day weekend, Ken, come on. Friday afternoon, man, you can do this. It's prime time, baby. Let's get it out. It's an easy call. You're on the verge of having a fantastic cycle. And by the way, I've covered past midterms in which there was unhappiness with party chairs. Howard Dean in 2006, Michael Steele in 2010. And guess what? It didn't matter, because the political environment matters a lot more than who the DNC or the RNC chair is. Put the thing out, talk about what happened in 24, and then move on to 2026. I don't know for the life of me why they're keeping this debate going, because it's only going to cause more and more stories. So I have the moment here.
6: Tyler.
8: Yeah, I mean, I think there is just now become this cycle of, are they going to do it or are they not going to do it? And it's just a way for Democrats to express their anxiety about the political moment and the opportunity that they see ahead. And there's not a whole lot of upside to continuing this cycle. And so, as Jay Mart said, the pressure valve is, Cory Booker's calling, Kamala Harris is calling. There's very few Democrats saying don't release this. And so at a certain point,
13: anxiety in Democrats? Is that a thing?
10: Well, they're not saying it publicly, but they're definitely saying it behind the scenes. And because there's a lot of people who are going to be implicated in what actually happened.
6: Matt, let me just get you to weigh on the buzz within the Republican Party, which is, will it be Rubio or J.D. Vance?
14: Yeah, here we go. What do you want?
9: There are some structural differences, I think, that people haven't pointed out yet. Two people can't be affected by the Hatch Act. One of them can't run. The other is J.D. Vance. So J.D. can fly around, campaign, raise money, and stay VP. Rubio would have to resign, and all of that stuff would have to be paid for by hard campaign dollars, dollars that would be disclosed within 100 days to who? The White House at political operation and the sitting vice president. So everybody should keep that in mind as well as you talk about this drama, which I think is large part manufactured.
14: Matt knows who the stronger nominee would be for his party in 2020, but he won't say it on here. Come on, Borman.
9: The sitting vice president always has an advantage.
6: There you go. Well, look, we are going to continue to track all of this very carefully. What a great Mother's Day conversation. Thanks, everyone.
14: Happy Mother's Day.
6: Thank you. And still ahead, our Common Ground conversation on maternal health with Republican Governor Sarah Huckabee Sanders and Democratic Governor Wes Moore. Stay with us.
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3: Welcome back. This week, President Trump travels to China for a high-stakes meeting with President Xi Jinping. While the war in Iran remains unresolved in the Middle East, my colleague and anchor of NBC Nightly News, Tom Yannis, will be heading to China to cover the president's trip. Tom, what exactly will you be watching for on this historic trip?
4: So many things, Kristen, and we're so excited about this assignment because the stakes could not be higher. You have two super global powers racing for dominance across this planet, and there are so many issues, namely the war with Iran and China's vested interest there, the AI race, the race for chips, along with the military buildup and what exactly China wants and what they're doing. These two leaders will come together in Beijing. We will be right there taking our viewers every step of the way, talking about the most important issues facing Americans at home, but also people all across the world, because this meeting and what is decided here could affect not only this term for the president, but also his legacy as an American president. So we're going to be watching all of that. And then along the way, we will take our viewers to really give them a slice of life of what China is like right now. The technology there, the way they are surveilled by their own government, what is happening with AI, how it's changing everything in their life, and how in some ways they are maybe more advanced than we may think back here in the United States. And of course, the big issue of Taiwan there. The U.S. has some treaties and some big promises with Taiwan. What does that mean? And what will President Trump have to do if he wants to negotiate with Xi Jinping? All of these things will come together hopefully in that week. And we're going to be there for the entire week. Nightly news and top story live from Beijing. We're so excited.
3: Tom, just extraordinary. We will be watching all of your coverage. We really appreciate your joining us. And you can watch NBC Nightly News with Tom Yannis live from Beijing this week. This Mother's Day, a common ground conversation on the maternal health crisis in America with two governors of different parties, Republican Sarah Huckabee Sanders of Arkansas and Democrat Wes Moore of Maryland, along with philanthropist Olivia Walton, founder of Healthy Moms, Healthy Babies America. Olivia, I want to start with you because you lead organizations that focus on the health of mothers and children. So I want you to really set the stage for us. Some of the statistics are staggering. In the United States, the reported maternal death rate has doubled in just the last 20 years. The CDC says 80% of these deaths are preventable. What more can be done to prevent these deaths? How do we as a society come together to achieve that?
22: It is shocking, but the good news is we really do know how to fix it. As you said, the CDC consistently finds that over 80% of these deaths could have been prevented if these mothers could have gotten care. So what we're launching is Healthy Moms, Healthy Babies America. We are a nonpartisan national campaign uniting a broad coalition of business leaders, of faith leaders, of employers, of policymakers, and healthcare providers with one clear goal, which is to cut the U.S. maternal mortality rate in half in 5 years. Mm. It sounds audacious, but I'm confident in large part, thanks to the incredible leadership here at this table, that we really can get this done.
3: Governor Moore and Governor Sanders, I want to bring you both in. You've both worked on this issue. You've enhanced funding to maternal health, which has led to more access to doulas, healthcare, ultrasounds, for example. Governor Sanders, what is the hardest part about making progress in this area, and what more needs to be done?
23: I think that one of the hardest parts for us is that Arkansas has consistently ranked at the bottom. And so bringing about the kind of change and awareness that is needed is a heavy lift. We started Healthy Moms, Healthy Babies Arkansas, and we have put $45 million towards addressing maternal health in our state. We have about 35,000 pregnancies in Arkansas every year. 10,000 of those women are not seeing a doctor until after their first trimester, and over 1,100 never see a doctor until they go into labor. We're already seeing the positive impact by raising that awareness and opening up a lot of access. We have 75 counties in Arkansas. Every single county has a Arkansas health unit, and we've started an ad campaign where all women can go and receive services there for free in order to help change the trajectory of our state.
3: Governor Moore, how do you see this issue, and what do you see as the biggest challenges?
24: You know, I think I really want to both thank and congratulate the work that's happening. And also what it does, it highlights the reality that oftentimes these discrepancies, they are generational. They are concentrated and oftentimes intentional. Mm. And so the way we have to address it has to be just as intentional in addressing it in the way that these problems have been created. And it has to be bipartisan, and it has to be something that brings in other sectors. And in fact, we're just now announcing that something called the Bridge Project, where it is something that's going to focus on and providing cash assistance to mothers who are both prenatal and then postnatal mothers, to be able to provide cash assistance for them, to be able to have additional measurements of support. It's going to happen for 150 families in the most areas of Maryland that you've had concentrated poverty being a long-term challenge.
3: Yeah, and that takes me to the next section of this conversation. We have to talk about black maternal health, black women in the United States. Olivia, again, I mean, you talk about the statistics. They're three times more likely to die from pregnancy-related causes than white women. This impacts Republicans, it impacts Democrats, it impacts non-voters, independents, everyone. What solutions do you think exist to address this crisis in black maternal health?
2: Well, a lot of it is about visibility. So first of all, awareness of the problem is lowest where outcomes are the worst. So talking about it, having leaders of color actually going out there, leaders who have proximity to these issues, getting on board goes a long way.
3: Governor Moore, what are you doing to address this staggering surge in black maternal deaths due to pregnancy?
24: I mean, and then this is also, it's a very personal issue, you know, for us, where, you know, I watched my father die in front of me when I was 3 years old because he didn't get the health care that he needed. We know that this is both about how are we, you know, really focusing on bias training, understanding that that when people are coming in with you know, specific needs, that there is an implicit bias that oftentimes does happen. And so we need to make sure that our physicians and our nurses are trained up. But also what we've got to do is we've got to strengthen the pipeline to get more physicians and nurses of color who are actually in there, to increase the probability that when a person comes in, they're going to have someone who's going to be treating them and supporting them who looks like them, who represents them. And so we do think that type of training and those type of pipelines are crucial in this conversation about being able to deal with the black maternal health challenge that we have within this country.
3: Governor Sanders, how do you see it?
23: You know, I think one of the points Olivia made was the coverage of doulas and community workers and having somebody that helps support throughout the process. That's been one of the things that we opened up coverage for. But I think one of the big pieces that so often gets left out of the conversation, especially when it comes to government, is the faith community. And this is a place where there is an implied trust and there's a relationship that already exists.
3: Well, I do want to talk about the fact that for all of you, this is personal because, as you've all alluded to, you are all parents. This is an issue you all care very deeply about. And I'm just curious how that experience of being parents has changed, has impacted how you see maternal health. Governor Sanders, why don't you start it off?
23: Certainly, being a mom, I think, influences everything I do. I firmly believe I'm a better governor because I'm a parent. Every decision I make, I know will have a direct impact on the life of my kids, as well as every kid growing up in my state. That's not something I take lightly. And I am living a lot of the decisions, as are you. I mean, we were talking just before, our kids are the same age. So when we're, you know, working on getting phones out of the classrooms, we're fighting that at home too. When we're working on, you know, trying to do certain things, we're living that in real time.
3: Governor Moore, how has being a dad impacted how you see this critical issue of maternal health?
24: Being a dad has impacted everything about my life. It's given a sense of perspective. But, you know, it's especially when it comes to maternal health, it's also reminding me of the importance of making sure that we have representative voices in there. Mm-hmm. You know, I think about it in context of my own mom, right, who's an immigrant single mom, who is an angel. There are also just certain nuances of being a man that she couldn't teach me. Mm-hmm. Because she didn't know it, right? So I had to learn it from other people. I think the same thing with my daughter, who I love with all of my heart, my 14-year-old daughter. And there is nothing that I won't do for her. I also know that there's certain nuances of being a woman that I can't teach her. And that's part of the takeaway from the policymaking conversation, where there is so much that we can do, but if we're not making sure that impacted communities aren't just the subject of the conversation, but are actively part of the conversation, we're going to miss things.
3: Olivia, I'm going to give you the final word. How has being a mom impacted and informed your passion for addressing this issue of maternal health?
22: So our kids are 8, 5, and 3. I'm thrilled to say we're sleeping through the night now. It's a little more fresh, and I have so much privilege, right? I am healthy, thank goodness. I have resources. I have family, and it was still so hard. But just seeing how much help I needed when I had all that privilege was just a rude awakening in how hard this is for millions of Americans who we really count on to raise the next generation of Americans.
3: And our thanks to them for that incredible conversation. You can watch my full Common Ground conversation with Governor Sanders, Governor Moore, and Olivia Walton at meetthepress.com. That is all for today. Thank you so much for watching. Happy Mother's Day to my mom, my mother-in-law, and all the moms out there. We'll be back next week because if it's Sunday, it's Meet the Press.

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3: Iran responds. I'm Carmen Roberts, Fox News. Iranian state news agency reports that Tehran responded today to the latest U.S. peace proposal. Fox's Trey Yingst has more from Tel Aviv.
4: The key issue of the country's nuclear program was not discussed, according to outlets that said the Iranian delegation gave that response to the Pakistanis. Now, this does come after another attack occurred this morning against a cargo ship off the coast of Qatar. An unknown projectile hit the vessel 23 nautical miles northeast of Doha, according to the UK Maritime Agency. The explosion did cause a small fire, but it is under control, according to reports. That incident highlights the latest in a series of events in the Persian Gulf and Strait of Hormuz that show Iran is testing the fragile ceasefire.
3: UAE blames Iran for the attacks. President Trump says despite the flare-up, the ceasefire is still in effect. After more than a month away from home, the remaining passengers of the cruise ship hit by the deadly Hansa virus are finally disembarking and flying to their home countries. The HV Hondius docked today in Spain's Canary Islands.
5: Repatriation flights have already taken off, returning people to Spain's capital of Madrid, France, and Canada. The U.S. State Department says it's also sending a charter plane for the remaining Americans. We've watched small boats take these passengers to the shore, where Spanish officials say a strict process will keep the evacuees away from the public. Spanish health officials said none of them were showing symptoms of the Hanta virus.
3: Fox's CB Cotton reporting the virus killed three people on the ship. And a volcano erupted in Indonesia Friday, killing two hikers from Singapore. Crews found their bodies today locked in an embrace beneath volcanic rock. The hikers disappeared after Mount Dukono erupted, sending ash nearly 6 miles into the sky. 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
10: Giving you the right side of the left coast, Jim Franklin.
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0: Broadcasting from California's Conservative Center, I'm Jim Franklin, giving you the right side of the left coast. Prescription strength talk radio, when that over-the-counter stuff just will not do. Thanks for joining me on the program today. Well, it has begun. Yes, many of you have already gotten your ballots in the mail, and the primaries are off and running. The big jungle primary here in California. We've been talking about it. The campaign's been going on now for what seems like years. And now the race is on. People are casting their ballots. They're dropping them in the mailbox. I got my notice from the election office this week that the June 2nd, 2026 consolidated statewide primary election is here. Your official ballot will be mailed to you on May the 4th. So it's been mailed. Ballot drop boxes will be open on May the 4th and be available for secure return of ballots through Election Day. So let's talk about the process here just a little bit, and then we're going to talk about, obviously, the candidates and the polls and where we are currently. This is a jungle primary. All the nation's talking about the uniqueness here of California and how we've done it. And they did this, the Democrats in Sacramento, to stack the deck. They were so presumptuous that the Republicans would never have the opportunity to be in the first place or even the second place. Thus, if we can get rid of them in the primary, then we can get down to the main election in November, and it'll just be two Democrats. And sadly, that's the way it's been since then, especially for the top offices of governor. But this year, it's going to backfire on them because of just the way California is, the quagmire that the Democrats have gotten us into. There is no clear front runner. Nobody, you know, really wants to get on the coattails of Gavin Newsom. Have you noticed that? You would think that there would be some Democrat that would say, I'm going to continue what Gavin Newsom does. You've not heard that. And you understand why, because you live here in California. So they've so polluted or diluted, probably a better word to use, the Democrat side, so many that are running. And then we have two very strong Republicans that are running, Steve Hilton, Chad Bianco, that are doing very well. So there is that possibility, folks, that we could end up with two Republicans. I'll talk more about the odds of that in just a little bit. I want to talk about the process. So you got your ballot in the mail, or you'll get it very shortly. And if you don't get it in the mail in these next few days, you need to start asking some questions, because it went out. Somebody's got it. And you need to be sure that you're the one that's casting your ballot. Number one, be sure you get your ballot. If there's any question, then you need to go to registertovote.ca.gov. You can track whether or not they've mailed it out, which they have, to see, you know, that it was received. Go to the county clerk, the register of voters office in your county. Start asking some questions. Give them a call. You can call the various numbers. There's an 800 numbers, and just look it up, county clerk, the voters registration. But do that. Do your due diligence to be sure you get your ballot, because there's some folks that, well, I didn't get it, and it just kind of slips their mind. Don't let that happen. This is too important, as we've been talking about, and we'll continue to talk about it. So you got to be sure you get your ballot. Now, what do you do after you get it? Well, you got to fill it out. I so am against the way we do this in California and literally across the nation. I am strongly for voter ID. I do not like this long season that we've got. It's not election day. It's election months. Literally, I want to go back to election day. Yes, there are folks that can't make it to a election office, make it to a polling place. I understand that. And there's provisions that you can request an absentee ballot. And I think you need to request it. I was talking to my sister on the phone. She lives in Oklahoma, and she is going to be out of town on their primary day, and out of state, a matter of fact. And so she's requesting an absentee ballot. She'll get it. She'll vote that way because she was going to vote, but she can't vote on Election Day in person. I so wish we had that again. I think that brings so much integrity to the system. This mail-in process that we have is just reeks of the opportunity of fraud. And we know that it happens, so there's no use us arguing that. It just opens the door for that. So here's what I suggest. I suggest, number one, if you are committed to it, if you are disciplined to it, that you vote in person. There's nothing more secure, in my opinion, as voting in person. Now, I realize you run a risk with that. You run a risk that something's going to happen on that day, a tragedy or whatever, and the odds of that are very unlikely, but it could happen. You could get busy, and you wouldn't do it. So you're banking on that one shot. So, but that is the best. You're disciplined with that. A lot of people say, I'm only going to vote in person. I applaud you. I applaud you. The second way is that fill out your ballot and you drop it off at the election office, not in a drop box, at the election office. Many of them, you walk in there, and some will even, as we get closer, will have drive through that you can just drop by. Some will have a drop box right outside their office. Okay, I'm going to include that in this scenario. But you personally go do it. I think the third way, as far as security goes, is that you then have somebody that you trust, that you know, to take it to the election office, because you can do that. There are those who will come by and offer to pick up your ballot for you. There's voter harvesting that's now legal here in the state of California. So don't just give it to anybody. Knock at the door. Hey, I'll take your ballot. No, here's somebody I trust, that somebody I know that's going down there, and they're taking it to the election office. The last way is by mail, or one of these drop boxes somewhere out in the county. One of those. I guess I'd probably put that. I think I would put that last. I would put mail and then put these drop boxes that are out in the community as last. Best is in person. Second, you drop it off. Third, you have somebody drop it off that you trust. Fourth would be mail. And then fifth would be one of these community drop boxes. You've got to protect your ballot. That's your ballot. That's your voice. That's your right. Don't just drop it in the mail. I mean, if that's what you got to do, that's what you got to do. But there's so many more ways that are far more secure. Okay, so now we know we're going to vote. Now, who are we going to vote for, and what are the odds? We talk about that next here on Jim Franklin Live.
1: This is Jim Franklin Live, giving you the right side of the left coast.
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0: giving you the right side of the left coast.
1: We live in a state that has been dominated by Democratic rule. Literally, Sacramento's been dominated now for decades by the Democrats. They have a supermajority. They control the both branches of the legislature, the Assembly and the Senate. They control the governor's office. And so we've not seen Republicans elected to a statewide office in how long? One or two, but I mean, as far as any type of, balance or fairness, it's just not there. They dominate in Sacramento. But in the famous words of the prophet Bob Dylan, the times, they are a-changing. Because that Democrat control, the strategy that they put to this state, the agenda that they have put forward has driven this state off the cliff in so many ways. In so many ways. And people are tired of it. They want change. They can't stand, or they can't, they're not able to endure. There's a better word. They're just not able to endure what's happening in California. Many are leaving. We know that. They fled the state. If they can, they've done that. Those who can't, they're staying here, and they're suffering it. So now's our chance for a change. And I've been preaching this to you week after week after week, and now we're out on the playing field. We've been in the locker room, been giving you the pep talk, been telling you, we've been going over the play strategy, but now we're on the playing field. Ballots are out there. People are voting. The primary is what's going to decide what's going to happen in the fall. In other words, who's going to be on that ballot. We've got to work now, to quote a book I like to quote, work now because the night comes when no man can work. If we don't show up for the primary, then there's not going to be a whole lot to show up for in the election in the fall. Now, there'll be several measures, things we're voting on, don't misunderstand me, but I'm talking about our opportunity here to change Sacramento via the governor's office. And we've got the Democrats worried. This last week, the leader of the California Democratic Party publicly was urging Democrats that are running for governor to drop out of the race. They've got too many candidates that are in the field, and so they're splitting the vote. So if they split it up between that, even though we've got 45% of California voters are registered Democrats and only 25% are registered as Republicans, which then shows you there's a good bunch of independents that are out there. Well, if that 45% of Democrat votes are all split between, I mean, how many are running on the Democrat side? If it's split between them and they all basically are polling pretty close to each other, then that leaves a gap, that leaves an opening for the two Republicans to step up there. And so the Democrats are sweating a little bit. They're a little, they won't admit it. Although there is a little bit of a crack in their defense by what the leader of the Democratic Party said, and that is Rusty Hicks. He's the chair of the California Democratic Party. He said the likelihood of two Republicans effectively, quote, locking out California Democrats from the contest for governor in the general election is relatively low. Okay, now remember who's saying this. This is the California Democratic Party chair that's saying this. Well, you know, it's relatively low. He goes on to say in this open letter they wrote, however, while it is implausible, it is not impossible. Now, to hear a Democrat who has scoffed and have laughed at Republicans, have basically said, we don't care what you think. That's the way they've run Sacramento. They've run Sacramento. They don't care what Republicans say. They sit there, if you listen to Republicans on the floor of the Assembly or of the state Senate and get up and say anything, bring any common sense, just look around the room and you'll see the Democrats yawning, and it doesn't matter what they say. It doesn't matter because we've got the votes. We're going to do what we want to do. In committees, we aren't even going to bring it to committee. We're just going to vote it right through. And so with that scoffing, with that laughing, they're not laughing now. The head of the Democratic Party says, well, it's implausible. Well, you know, it's relatively low, that chance, but it's not impossible. That tells me that they're taking it seriously. And if they're taking it seriously, that tells me, again, that there is the possibility of it happening. Polls are showing that it can happen. Now, I will admit that it is a long shot. But I have been watching the NBA, the finals, and you've seen game after game where teams have been way back, and suddenly at the last moment, that energy surges, it all goes in their favor, and they come on with momentum, and they end up winning the game right at the end. I think that could happen here, folks. If we will get serious about the game, if we're not going to give up, and if we see that there is an opportunity, and there is an opportunity. Poll after poll is showing that. And there are 10%, this is according to the Public Policy Institute of California, 10% of voters say they are still undecided. And the remaining 30% is split among a long list of candidates. So there is that chance. Now, the only poll that really matters, and you've heard me say this, is the poll that is decided on Election Day. It's determined by those who get out and vote. Primaries, low turnout. We know that. So your vote is going to be magnified by you participating in this. And I know I tell you this week after week, but we're out on the field now, folks. The game is on. The clock's running. We've got to be sure that we vote. And we've got to be sure that we get those who are of like mind to vote also. This needs to be the number one talk when you're talking to your friends, your family, your coworkers, your organizations that want to see a change in California, that believe that we're heading in the wrong direction. And the majority of people in California, every poll says this, that they don't like the way we're going. Who likes gas prices the way that they are? Who likes the taxes that we pay? Who likes that? Who's, yeah, I want more of that. Nobody does. All of this comes down by the decisions that are made in Sacramento. And so that's what you need to talk about. Don't talk about Republican, Democrat. Don't talk about personalities. Don't talk about Donald Trump. None of that. Say, are you better off today than you were? Do you like the direction that we are going? And I tell you, a great place to have that conversation is at a gas pump. Then say, let's change it. We have that opportunity. So you've got to be sure you vote. You've got to be sure that those that are like-minded, that they're going to vote. Don't get into a big argument. Don't people suffer in California from Trump derangement syndrome like nowhere. There's a plague of it out there. There's an epidemic of it. Don't, if you sense somebody has the symptoms of that, step away. They'll start foaming at the mouth. Don't get any of that on you. But when you sense somebody that, you know, really is in that undecided, I'm not for sure, you know what? Just start asking those questions. Are you happy with the direction California's going? Do you like the price of gasoline? Well, no, but that's because of, well, yes, the war. I understand that. We'll get into that a little later on in the program. But we had this problem in California way before a war took place, way before anything there in Iran. We brought this upon ourselves. This is because of the policies that are there in Sacramento. So here's our chance to change. And the opportunity is there. What are we going to do about it? Well, I feel like the coach of the locker room. Well, we're going out on the field. The game has begun. We've got to give it everything that we've got. So, as I said, when you talk to people, talk to them about this. Hey, have you got your ballot? Have you voted yet? How are you going to vote? I don't talk about the individual that you're voting for. Leave that up to them. But what's the process? Are you gonna mail it in? You're gonna take it in

0: people in Sacramento to be able to do the types of things that they're doing, to be able to reap the benefits that they are reaping. So the way that we overcome the fraud is just the way that it happened in the last election for president, is that we've got to have a massive turnout. And it's got to start here in the primary. It's got to start right now. And most people that get their ballots, they're either going to do one of two things. They're either going to, when they get it, they're going to put it out there on the counter. Okay, I got to get it filled out and we're going to mail it in. Or they're going to throw it in that pile over by the refrigerator on that counter. Everybody's got one. You got a drawer there that you just, okay, this, I got to do this. I got to put it. And it's out of sight, out of mind. And that's why you've got to keep it in front of them. Keep them talking about it. We have an opportunity. All right, take a break. We come back. We've had debate. We're having debates over and over. You're getting to hear some of the candidates. We'll listen to a little bit of the debate that happened this week. And Hugh Hewitt, I listened to him. I've got a lot of faith in Hugh Hewitt. Got a lot of experience. We'll listen to something he said right after this. Don't go away.
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2: How did I lose weight? And I did. Lean, right here. I did. I love this stuff. 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
9: Donald Trump sucks. He is targeting and hurting Californians.
10: I think the next governor of California

0: California will have to work with the administration and with the president.
1: Let's focus on who's raising the cost of living in California the most, and that's Donald Trump. The price of gas has gone up $1 to $2 because of Donald Trump and his war in Iran.
2: That's just not true.
3: We've had the highest gas prices on average over $2 than the rest of the nation for a very long time.
4: Okay, that's from the debate this last week, and they're right. You can see the theme again. The theme is blame Donald Trump. They're trying to appeal to the Trump derangement syndrome epidemic that's happened throughout California. So let's blame Donald Trump for everything. He's the reason. There were at least some that were honest on the stage, and even among Democrats, that said, nope, that ain't Donald's fault. We've had this problem now for a long time. We've had this problem way before Donald Trump was in office. We've brought this nightmare upon us. So we've got all of the Democrats that are out there. They're trying to break away from one another. The polls are showing that Steve Hilton is leading in the polls over the Democrats. And it looks like that's where we're going to end up with Steve Hilton at least in there. I want to see both of them. I want to see Bianco and Steve Hilton both in there. That's why I'm encouraging, whether you're supporting Steve Hilton or you're supporting Chad Bianco, vote. I'd love to have that fight in the main election between those two. I'd love to block out the Democrats. And that's a possibility. We already talked about that. But in the debate, now that we've had Swalwell that has gone bye-bye, Becerra is one that people are saying, well, he's the one that's going to now surface and come up because he's the calm guy. Well, Hugh Hewitt, a friend of mine, and I mean that sincerely. I've spent some time with him. He has a great view because, A, he's from California. And he's been involved in California politics for a long time. And then, of course, now at his national level in Washington, D.C., he's got a great insight on it. Here's what he was saying about Becerra, about Hilton. Well, here's Hugh Hewitt.
5: Becerra is a former congressman, attorney general, and he was HHS secretary mm-hmm. during COVID. So it's very hard to read these polls in California. There are 61 names on the ballot. 61, 7 were on the stage last night. Steve Hilton's going to make it to the runoff. It's a jungle primary. Doesn't matter what your party is. Steve Hilton's ahead. Becerra, Tom Steyer, the billionaire, and Katie mm-hmm. Porter, the former congressman, are second, third, and fourth. Becerra is bland. Tom Steyer is unlikable. Katie Porter is toxic. And Tom Steyer has spent about $130 million. The next closest is Marty Mahan, $10 million. So here's the reality.
4: Now think about those numbers. $130 million that Steyer has spent. $130 million. California is a huge state. And to get your message out to California, you've got to have a lot of money. And Steyer's got a lot of money. And most people are not like you. That are listening, that are paying attention. The majority of the voters just out there, and they're not paying attention, and they may not vote. And that's what we're hoping for the primary, that they're just going to stay home. And the dedicated, those that are listening, those that understand, they're the ones that's going to go to the polls. That's where the decision is going to be made. But just as Hewitt said, there's a lot of money that's being spent. He continues.
5: We get to June 2nd, which is election day, but it's actually election season. We won't know for 2 or 3 weeks after the end of voting, which has already begun, because it's a mail-out voting. Voting harvesting is allowed. It's a complete collapsed system, almost a failed state.
4: It really is. I mean, think about that. We're California. I hear the governor always talk about, y'all, the great state of California, innovative, we got all this. We can't even have an election and get a result the night of the election. With all of our technology, it's because it's the mail-in, and they don't want it to be decided quickly. No, we need a little bit of time. The Democrats behind. How many votes is he behind? Oh, yeah, well, oh, wait a minute. Here's some more that just came in. I kid you not. We've seen that in California. It's a sham. I want to get back to election day. That's when you vote. Everybody votes on election day, and by election night, we've decided. Hewitt continues.
5: in some places like Los Angeles County with 100,000 homeless people in it. And so it takes forever to figure out who number two is going to be. Becerra is bland, and that kind of helps him when you're running against someone as unlikable as Tom Steyer. But Tom Steyer has picked up the endorsement of the California Teachers Association.
4: Do not underestimate that. We know the power that the teachers union plays in this state. We know the stranglehold they have. So that is a very valid point that Hewitt makes.
5: And the Service Employees International Union. So big union money, and Tom Steyer's money against Becerra's sort of been around forever blandness. We'll see. But Steve Hilton is the class of the pack.
4: Okay, so you got Steve Hilton. This is according to Hewitt. You got him in the lead. And the polls are showing that. But don't go by the polls necessarily, because Republicans do not poll well. Independents do not poll well if they lean conservative, because it's kind of like it's none of your business. I'm just going to wait. I don't need to give you my opinion. And a lot of these polls are done by interviews. It's not a yes or no, are you voting for? No, it's let's sit down and interview you. Well, conservatives are not going to sit down and be interviewed by a liberal media. Here's something else that Hugh Hewitt said.
5: Congresswoman Porter, who used to represent me when I lived in California until 2016, she's unlikable in the extreme, and she has a reputation for being extraordinarily temperamental. She's a law professor like I am, but she's at UCI, I'm at Chapman, so we don't work together. But I've heard she's a very unlikable person like Tom Steyer. Javier Becerra is probably going to win second just by default, but Chad Bianco, got to keep an eye on him. Mm-hmm. He is a sheriff from a big county out in San Bernardino.
4: He has a good chance, folks. I understand it is a long shot, but I've seen things happen. Oh, yes, and by the way, I do believe in miracles. But it only comes if we will do our part and get out and vote. And again, the voting season has begun. All right, we'll take a break. Come back with more here on Jim Franklin Live, where we give you the right side of the left coast. Don't go away, folks.
2: Getting to the truth of the matter. Jim Franklin will be right back.
6: How did I lose weight? And I did lean right here. I did. I love this stuff. Listen, Brickhouse Nutrition been with me for a long time. So chatting with Miles, I'm up at like 235. 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I never minded being 235, but you know what minded? My knees that were falling apart and my back. 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
15: Sometimes you can tell a lot about what someone wants to do offline by looking at what they do online. Let me tell you about Pinterest's first parenting trend report. Pinterest is a huge platform. They have 600 million monthly users, 80 billion searches per month. The report found a shift from the iPad kid era to now, when parents are actually more interested in real-world adventures and hands-on activities. The Global Trends and Insights lead at Pinterest told us families are thoughtfully designing childhoods rooted in creativity, intention, and meaningful experiences. One psychologist we spoke to said he sees this as a reflection of parents' desire to build core capacities in their children: resilience, curiosity, self-regulation, empathy. These things don't grow automatically, but are built through lived experience. I'm Dr. Sanjay Gupta, helping you live a better life.
16: Professional.
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4: So Los Angeles Mayor Karen Bass is obviously, she's fighting for her seat there. Elections that are taking place in Los Angeles. But did you hear what she did? Again, this is just the insanity of California. I'm going to put it on it, the arrogance of California and Democrats in California. So I just learned that the mayor of Los Angeles, Karen Bass, has approved $250,000 in taxpayer funds. Now, with the budget of L.A., with all $250,000 is a drop in the bucket, I understand. But for me, $250,000 is a lot of money. So she has approved $250,000 in taxpayer funds to install 450 signs in public spaces stating that ICE activity is not allowed there. Can you believe that? The mayor of Los Angeles, with the taxpayers of Los Angeles paying for this, has spent $250,000 to put up signs in public, like no parking, you know, all of that, all those signs. She's put up signs that says that ICE activity is not allowed here. Now, here's this, again, the arrogance of the Democrats. It has no power to it. I mean, you can sit there and say all day long, well, ICE doesn't have any authority here. ICE cannot be allowed here. Federal officials say that the signs do not carry any legal authority and do not restrict federal enforcement. But yet she spends two. Now, she ought to be smart enough to know that. Is that how you want spending that money? It doesn't have any impact whatsoever what ICE is going to do. It's all a political move. But there's $250,000 of taxpayer money that's being spent. Here's some more of the insanity. We've reported on this before, but it is moving forward, and that is a new state bill, Assembly Bill 1608, that would shield certain information about California's high-speed rail project from the public. Literally, Now, we know what a boondoggle that high-speed rail is. It's become a national joke. I mean, high-speed rail started out, remember way back, what was this? It seems like decades ago, and it was, where they gave us the promise of high-speed rail. Yes, we're going to have this high-speed rail. We're going to be at the top of the list as innovation, and we're going to run from Los Angeles all the way to the Bay Area, and it's just going to be wonderful. No one else has got it in the United States. We're going to be the first, and it's only going to cost you around $33 billion. And it's going to be done by the 20s, the early 20s. Well, haha, we know that didn't happen. But here's the thing. Now, the latest estimates on what this is going to cost. And remember, we've not even laid one rail to the ground yet concerning this. But now the estimates are $230+ billion. From 30 or 33 billion, now it's up to 230 billion. And we haven't even laid track yet. They still don't even know how they're going to get over the mountains over the grapevine. Right now, the plan to get over the grapevine is a bus. Oh, that's high speed, isn't it? This is ridiculous. It is an embarrassment, and they keep doing it. So because of all the overruns, they don't want us talking about it. So they've got this bill, again, AB 1608, that would bar the inspector general from releasing what the bill describes as, quote, project weaknesses, including security risks, fraud controls, and pending lawsuits. So they don't think you have a right to know what's happening, how your money's being spent. Because they don't have the budget set, what I mean by that is they really don't know how much this is going to cost. And they've got to raise more money. Well, who's going to give money to something that doesn't even have an ending to it? You say, okay, will you buy this? Well, how much does it cost? We're not going to tell you how much it's going to cost. Because if we tell you how much it's going to cost, and really we don't know how much it's going to cost, we just want you to start paying for it. And we're not going to tell you about the flaws that we see. We're not going to tell you about the challenges that we face, because if we tell you that, then you won't buy it. And literally, that's what this bill says. Here is what David Tangipaw, Assemblyman, said on the floor of the Assembly concerning this bill.
16: If the Inspector General determines that the report...
4: Now, he's reading from the bill.
16: ...or a portion of the report would describe or otherwise reveal weaknesses, including those involving information security, physical security, fraud detection controls, or pending litigation. Colleagues, I read this portion to the bill because, as we've heard... this is a bill that is actual anti-transparency bill, painted as a transparency bill. The main reason why I bring this up is we've received reports just this last week that high-speed rail is now $231 billion. Could that be considered a weakness that a project that was sold to the people of California at $33 billion is 500% over cost estimates? This project is the most expensive infrastructure project happening in the entire world. The only thing California High Speed Rail is on track for is to become the third most expensive infrastructure project in the history of the world.
4: Think about that. The third most expensive project, and we still don't know how much it's going to cost. We still don't know have a plan for it. And I know what you're asking. Well, what are those first two? What are they in the league of? Again, high-speed rail. Listen to what he says.
16: Number one is the interstate project of the 1950s.
4: The 1950s interstate project. Now, think how big that project was to put interstates across our nation. Okay, that's number one, rightfully so.
16: Number two is the International Space Station.
4: The International Space Station. It doesn't compare to what we're doing with high-speed rail.
16: Number three is California High-Speed Rail. What project needs to diminish transparency in order to secure funding in the future? That is what's being asked. I respectfully ask for your no vote as we find other ways to make sure that the public know what is exactly going on, not only in this body, but also under the Inspector General's office.
4: The Democrats don't want you to know what's going on. This bill is going to pass, which then is going to give them cover. Well, no, we can't tell you about really what it's going to cost because, well, if we tell you that, it's going to discourage you from giving money into this project or that. And so for security reasons and to help the project, then we're not going to tell you. Don't worry about the final cost. You just keep paying the bills. That's what they've told us. That's what they do to us in Sacramento. Enough is enough. And it's got to start with a change in the governor's office, and then we've got to change the legislature. This is our opportunity to do that. But I just thought you'd want to see some of the insanity that continues to happen there in Sacramento, or as I affectionately refer to it, as Psycho-mento. All right, take a break. I'll be right back.
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4: 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You'll be glad you did, and so will your customer. I saw this story, and I've got to pass it on to you. This is insane. Amsterdam has officially banned meat advertisements in public place. That's right. You're not going to see any McDonald's advertisements, any advertisement for anything dealing with beef, with meat, because they don't want you eating that. So they're banning the advertisement of it. And also with fossil fuels. That's Amsterdam. I know that's the insanity that comes from there, but we're California, and I think we model more of what happens in Amsterdam than we do any other place. So get ready coming to an advertising screen near you. Isn't that insane? Isn't that just nanny state to the 10th degree? But again, we're in California. We understand that. All right, folks, that's it for hour number one. Hour number two right around the corner. In hour number two, we've got a guest with us from Iran. He is a pastor that has fled that area and now ministers to those via satellite, internet, any way he can get into it now. He's in contact with those people that are in Iran. I'm going to ask him a little bit about the conditions that he is hearing, what is happening, and the persecution that is taking place to Christians there in Iran during this time. We'll talk about gas prices and, of course, the election some more. That's coming up in hour number two of Jim Franklin Live, where we give you the right side of the left coast. Don't go away, folks. I'll be right back.
6: How did I lose weight? And I did lean right here. I did. I love this stuff. 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
25: Easing pain at the pump. I'm Kathleen Maloney, Fox News. The U.S. Secretary of Energy says there is a step that can be taken to bring down gas prices caused by the conflict in Iran. Here's Fox's Gernal Scott.
26: Secretary Chris Wright said suspending the federal gas tax is an option on the table to lower high gas prices. But the main goal is still to end Iran's nuclear ambitions.
27: Meaning lower energy prices for Americans and the rest of the world. Long term, this is a great move. Short term, it's causing some discomfort.
26: New Jersey Democratic Senator Cory Booker said he fears President Trump not ending the war will extend high prices for months.
28: That pain is going to continue to be felt by people he promised to lower prices for and keep us out of foreign entanglements.
26: Both were on NBC's Meet the Press. The U.S. and Israel's joint assault on Iran began at the end of February. Gernal Scott, Fox News.
25: After more than a month away, the passengers of a cruise ship where a series of deadly hantavirus cases broke out are headed home. Fox's CB Cotton with the latest.
29: Global health leaders say some of the ship's passengers have already landed back in their home countries of Spain and France. We know a repatriation flight from the U.S. State Department is expected to arrive. So new video shows some of the first passengers stepping off the ship, all covered head to toe in protective gear. Small boats ferried the evacuees from the vessel to the shore, where Spanish authorities say an intense containment operation is in place to keep these passengers separated from the public. Around 150 people were still on board when the ship anchored this morning in Spain's Canary Islands. Spanish health officials said none were showing signs of the hantavirus, which are described as flu-like symptoms.
25: Now, health officials say the outbreak will not lead to another pandemic like coronavirus in 2020. 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
6: How did I lose weight? 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

0: Broadcasting from California's Conservative Center, I'm Jim Franklin, giving you the right side of the left coast, prescription strength talk radio, when that over-the-counter stuff just will not do. Thanks for joining me on the program today. Well, all of our eyes are still on what's happening in the Middle East with Iran. We've seen some progress. It seems like it's almost, you know, two steps forward, one step back. But I want us to keep our eye on not just the war, not just what's taking place with the evil regime that's in control there in Iran, not with what's happening with our country and the response, but do not forget the millions of Iranians that are caught up in this. They're being strangled literally financially because of the regime. Now, this didn't happen because of what Donald Trump's doing, what the United States is doing. This is something that's been going on now for the last four decades plus. When this evil regime came into control and the tightening, the strangling, the lack of freedoms that are there in Iran. And I know because I've talked to several people who have left Iran, people who have family that are back there. And, of course, now with what's going on, the blackout, where it's very difficult for them to get information of really what is happening. We've heard of the persecution. We've heard of the thousands that have been killed by that regime because they protested. And of course, now the economic stranglehold that is happening because of the blockade. So what is the conditions there? I have a friend of mine, Pastor Bagastani, from Iran. He's been here in the United States now for some time. He has a ministry called Iran for Christ. He broadcasts into Iran on a regular basis, weekly basis, almost daily basis via the internet. Of course, now he doesn't have access to be able to do that. And so I've asked him to join us today to kind of give us an insight. Pastor Bagastani, thank you so much for being with us today here on the program.
1: Thank you so much, Pastor, for having me on your show.
0: Well, we've obviously been watching what has been happening there in the nation of Iran. I know you grew up there, so you have a perspective that so many. For those who are not familiar with your ministry there, Iran for Christ Ministries, and a little bit about yourself, take a moment just to introduce yourself to the audience.
1: Yes, thank you so much. As you know, we have been in this ministry more than 35 years. We started from Iran and Turkey. And then we went to India even, and then when we got brought us to the United States, at the same time we were serving Iranian because of the situation of new believers in Iran, because there is no church, there is no pastors, there is no Christian activity. So God put us in TV ministry, satellite. Because of that, we started online church, and because of that, we have several church members on the ground, church in Iran and around Iran.
0: So the persecution that we are seeing that the people of Iran are under, you've experienced that while you were there. You hear the stories. Share with the folks really how bad the persecution is there, especially for Christians in Iran.
1: Yeah, I have started my walking with the Lord with Christianity because I'm coming from a Muslim background. Last 43 years I was Christian. I was facing that from my relative and then later on from the society and even government. I'm from same church. Around 30 years ago, the government killed our superintendent of Assemblies of God Church and also two other precious pastors. And then at the same time, they put many believers in prison. That's why I was younger, actually. My pastor asked me to leave the country because of my background. But as you ask me what's going on today, you know, when one Muslim becomes Christian in Iran, it's something the government doesn't like it, not only because of the Islamic theology, they are facing persecution. Persecution means if they are working in society as a worker, as a teacher, as a student, even in schools, they are facing persecution. You can see people, they're making different because and according to their faith, they are kafar. Kafar means you're converted from Islam to Christianity. So even today, there are laws in Iran, they can kill them. They have right to do that because of their faith. So, yeah, persecution has been there last 47, 8 years. Even right now, as I heard today, even today they arrested 2 new believers from city of Yaz. We don't know where are them. They don't give us any news. And then there is no lawyer can go fight for them or anything like that. So the only thing is helping us and making us, encourage us to continue this ministry or helping people is because of trust in the Lord. And at this moment, there are many, many new converts in prison. Yeah.
0: What ability do you have to be in contact with the people in Iran? Any at all, or is there any way that you're in contact with some?
1: Well, it's very limited because of the ban internet, and our sources was in the past couple of years only through internet. But last 2 months, around 60 days, you can say Iran is dark because people cannot call us. We cannot call them as well. They have to go purchase internet from black market if they can. It's very expensive, and they call. Actually, I had several phone calls. Like yesterday, there was a gentleman, I know him for years, when he was baptized, I was in Turkey, I was with him. He was asking me, Pastor, if you can send money, because I want to leave the country to go to Armenia. And yeah, but our church members, only one lady called me last 2 weeks, and I was not able to talk to her because, as I said, they're controlling the internet, and the only source which is precious to us has been satellite. Like every Monday, we have a Farsi satellite program in channel called Mohabbat Agape channel, and they see us. Actually, they told me they see us, but we cannot talk to them until they call or they can find a way to contact us.
0: What are the economic situation there? What's happening there that you're hearing from Iran?
1: It's horrible because before this war started, it was sanctioned. Because of sanction, that means people cannot find a way to do business, and internet affected as well. Last 2 months, because of there is no internet, people cannot even buy food. They cannot buy. As we know, we live in the world, we cannot even walk and talk without internet. And then, yeah, they're losing their jobs. The ladies used to be more involved because of internet, but today the internet is banned, so they cannot work. And I heard, for example, if there is a family of 2, they're making $100 per month, just salary income, and then, but they want to pay the rent, it's going to be more than $100 at this situation. So the medicines is very limited. People cannot find their medicines. Doctors cannot do anything with it because of the sanction, because of the expenses of, as I said, the economy. So it's very difficult. It's very difficult.
0: We've heard the reports of literally tens of thousands that have been killed by the government, executed, those who are involved in the protest. Can you relate any of those stories?
1: Yes, actually, I heard more than 35,000 people, they have been killed through government only within 48 hours. 48 hours. They have been, most of them, when I see the pictures via satellites, they have been very young people. You know, I've seen 21 years old, 18 years old, 45 years old, different ages they have been died. And then still, they cannot... The family go get their bodies after 2 months. If they go, the family asking them, hey, we want to do ceremony for our beloved one. They said, you cannot do it in public. If you do it, we're going to come and arrest you guys. And they are asking for money because they shoot them, they kill them. Imagine they're killing your beloved one and they're asking to pay for that. And yeah, still you can see the pain, not only inside of the country, even here in America, we have been protesting last 2 months, mostly Saturday, Sunday. We go there and then all the media come and see how people are in pain. They're asking to even United States President or even Prime Minister of Israel do something for their beloved one in Iran. But yeah, they killed more than 35,000, 45,000. We don't know exactly the numbers because we don't have access with them.
0: What is the attitude of the Iranian people towards the United States?
1: Well, the public people, to be honest with you, I have been there for years. Of course, I've grown up there. I administer. They love America. They love America. Even you see in satellite news, people are protesting inside of the country. They're asking, please, President Trump, do something. Come and bombard. I saw the news, Pastor Franklin. They're bombarding Iran, and they're celebrating. You cannot believe it. That's crazy. They come and they're killing the Hezbollah people. They killed the leader. But still, they're dancing. They're happy because their hope is American government or soldiers, and they're begging to please come and help us. So they have been always. They have been the public people, the ordinary people. They love America.
0: Do they have a sense of hope of being able to overthrow the current regime that is there?
1: Not because of regime, but the hope is because of the promise our President Trump said to them, hey, I'm going to come and do something. You know, every moment we are waiting, actually, even we are here to see what he's going to make decision. Many people there stand by. They're hoping. But because of our ministry and people like us, they're serving the Lord. We are satellites. We keep telling them their hope has to be in the Lord, not the man, you know. Of course, God can use man. Of course, God can use anybody. But our hope is in our Lord Jesus Christ.
0: What is the message that you want the audience to hear about the people of Iran and what we should be doing currently?
1: Well, I beg, please pray for my people in Iran. You know, they don't have any access to tell people. The only what they see is the channel, the TV channel, and the media is running the government of Iran. And I tell you, they don't tell them the truth. But personally, me and my ministry people all together, we are praying for revival. Please, Lord, come and visit our people in Iran, you know, young people, old people, via dreams. You know, Iran has been famous last couple of years. They are visiting the Lord via dreams and, you know, visions. But, yeah, please pray for our people over there. And if there is any way you can bring this message to the public, because not too many people, they care about that. You know, we are busy. We have our own problem here in this country as well because of the economy. But I tell you, there are people, they don't have any hope. They don't have any happiness we have. And we know the happiness comes through the Lord and freedom comes through the Lord. So please pray for my people. Yeah.
0: Pastor, thank you so much for spending some time with us today.
1: Definitely. Thank you so much, brother.
0: If you want to find out more about Pastor Bagastani's ministry, his website is iranforchrist.com, iranforchrist.com. And I'll just echo what he had to say. Continue to pray for the people of Iran. They are the ones that are suffering under this regime. They are crying out for freedom. And overall, they are very thankful for what the United States of America is doing to help bring about that. Pray that they'll have the strength and the opportunity to rise up against this regime that's there in Iran. Take a break. I'll be right back.
2: This is Jim Franklin Live, giving you the right side of the left coast.
0: 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You'll be glad you did.
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3: We have the highest housing costs in California. We have the highest homeless population. We have the highest unemployment rate. We have the highest poverty rate. We have the second highest electricity rate, utility rate. We have the highest gas prices. We spent $24 billion on homelessness from 2018 to 2023, and we did an audit. We don't know where the money went. We don't know what is reproducible. We don't know what worked. We spent $30 billion on unemployment fraud during COVID because we stopped paying for $1 million a year piece of software. That's insane. And obviously, the boondoggle to end all boondoggles is the high-speed rail.
0: This last week, that was a reporter talking about where we are in California. I went to the gas pump this week. Had to fill up my car. I gasp. I didn't realize how much in 1 week's time. And I know you had the same thing. You experienced it this week when you went to the gas pump and you saw how prices have just soared. Years ago when we were facing this problem and gas prices began to rise, they were threatening $4 a gallon gas. Remember those days? Remember when they said gasoline could get to $4 a gallon? And we all panicked, and what are we going to do, and how are we going to get through this? This is during the Obama administration. And so this was before the big push for electrical cars. They weren't around back then. And so everybody was looking for ways. This was right when hybrids were coming out. And I bought a hybrid. I said, we got to do that because we could possibly get to $4 a gallon. Oh, I dream for $4 a gallon gasoline. It's unbelievable what we are facing here in California. It is unsustainable. You know, I laugh at it, but this is not a laughing matter. This is hitting families in such a way. Because now, as gas continues to just skyrocket, and here in California, we have gas prices higher than any other state. Let me. This is from AAA. So I'm looking here at the map. Gasoline in Alaska. What do you? Well, let me start with California because you'll recognize. Here's the average cost. The average cost for California. $6.16 a gallon. That's currently. That's the average for the state of California. Do you know what it is in Alaska? Alaska, $5.18. Hawaii,
4: Hawaii is at $5.85 or 65 cents, excuse me, $5.65. We have higher price gasoline than the island of Hawaii. Unbelievable. And then you go across the state. I think some of the lowest gasoline in the state is Texas has $4.04 a gallon. Oklahoma, what does Oklahoma have? Oklahoma has $3.96 a gallon. Take me back to Tulsa one more time. The famous words of Leon Russell. We've done this to ourselves, folks. We've done this to ourselves. I was listening to a reporter interview a person that lives on the Arizona border. He lives in California, lives on the Arizona border. Here's what he said.
5: It's ridiculous. I mean, it's ridiculous. I mean, you know, just to be that far away, I mean, I should have to pay $2.50 more.
4: $2.50 more if he buys it in California than if he buys it in Arizona. That's just driving across the border. California Representative Vince Fong talking about gas prices.
6: Well, as a Californian, this is very frustrating. As someone who's been in the state legislature serving there, I mean, the energy crisis in California leads straight to Sacramento. California is an energy island. I have been saying this for a very long time, that because of the

0: of Oz trick. Look for the man behind the curtain. And the people behind the curtain are the Democrats in Sacramento. They're the ones that are manipulating. These are the ones that are doing what they are doing. It's not that there's not enough oil. It's not that the war is going on. It's the decisions made in Sacramento by the Democrats in Sacramento. We'll take a break. When we come back, I want to play for you an NBC article, because now even the liberal press is recognizing it. Nobody can stand what is going on. We'll play that for you next here on Jim Franklin Live.
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2: How did I lose weight? And I did lean right here. I did. I love this stuff. 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
0: Okay, folks, this is how bad it has gotten here in California that now even the liberal news media is screaming about the price of gasoline, the high price of utilities. Again, just go down that list. They're recognizing it. I'm telling you, this is what's going to decide the election. It's not who's red and who's blue. It's going to be green. People are going to vote green. They're going to vote their pocketbooks.

0: And now even liberals are beginning to say we cannot do this, and are pointing to the real reason of why we have high gas prices. This is from a Bay Area NBC affiliate. I normally don't do this, but I want to do it today because I want you to get the whole context of this reporter and the people that he brings on. Again, this is an NBC Bay affiliate concerning gas prices.
1: We are paying, on average, $2 a gallon more than the national average for drivers across the nation. 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
0: 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Now, I know our national or our state average, as I mentioned earlier, is at $6.16. Is that sustainable? Can we continue down this way? Are you making that kind of money? The reporter continues.
1: Here in the Bay Area, prices aren't quite that high yet, but they are hovering around $6 a gallon.
2: Out of pocket, 100%. I definitely see it. I'm just like, oh my God.
1: It's a daily struggle for local drivers and sticker shock for visitors. This man says regular gas was $2.30 a gallon when he left home in Oklahoma City.
3: And I'd hate to add everything up to see what I spent on gas.
1: The Warren.
0: $2.30. Now, again, it's higher than that now in Oklahoma. Not by a whole lot. And then to come out here to California, where you got $6 a gallon gasoline.
1: Ron, and its effect on the key shipping lane for so much oil is fueling the overall jump at the pump nationwide. But drivers say that doesn't explain why it's so much more here. We ask the experts.
4: About half of that is due to higher taxes and environmental fees, and the higher cost of producing California's cleaner burning gasoline.
0: Bingo! It's not the war. Oh, yes, the war attributes to it, but that is not why we have the high price gasoline here in California. It's because of taxes. It's because of state regulations. It's because of the mandate we placed upon ourselves that we've got to have this boutique fuel that we only produce here in California, or we have to buy it somewhere else. We've done it to ourselves.
1: Dr. Severin Borenstein is faculty director of UC Berkeley's Haas Energy Institute, and he has a name for the extra buck you pay in California.
4: The difference is what I call the mystery gasoline surcharge.
0: The mystery gasoline surcharge. Welcome to the magical mystery tour.
1: Dr. Borenstein says before 2015, when a refinery closed in Torrance, California's gas prices were largely in line with the national average, with another 90 cents to a buck tacked on for our state's gas taxes and environmental costs. But with prices now $2 above the average, the math makes no sense even to the experts.
4: Since 2015, California's additional payments for gasoline above what's justified by taxes and environmental costs is amounts to over $60 billion.
1: Dr. Borg,
0: $60 billion. That's not the price of the gasoline. No, that's what's added on to the price of the gasoline. $60 billion. And you know who's paying that? Yes, you are correct. You're paying that.
1: Bernstein says limited refining capacity and the state's specially mixed cleaner burning fuel account for about a third of that extra dollar.
4: Most of the differential actually occurs downstream, somewhere in the distribution, marketing, and retailing.
0: Okay, now listen to what he's saying, because here's where they're going to shift the blame next. So, okay, it's not the war. Okay, we can't do that. Yes, it's having an impact, but no, because the war is going to be over, and gasoline prices are going to go down, and they'll go down in California, but nothing like what they're going to go down in the rest of the country. So, listen, the expert says, quote, unquote, well, it's downstream. It's in distribution. You know who they're going to point the finger at next? That's right. The gas stations. the ones that are producing the gasoline. It's on those big gas producers. It's on the refineries. It's on big oil. They're the one that's doing it, and the mom and pops that are out there, because the majority of gas stations in California are not owned by big corporate gas companies. They are owned by moms and pops. He continues.
4: Of the gasoline.
1: Now the state has impaneled a new California Energy Commission division to investigate the so-called mystery surcharge.
0: Now that's what we need. We need the foxes to guard the in-house. We need Sacramento to give us another investigative committee. We're going to find out who these bad guys are. Do you think they're going to point the finger at themselves? No, they're going to hide that. That's what they're doing with high-speed rail. No, what they're going to do is say, no, it's the oil companies. See, I told you, they're gouging, they're getting your money and everything. You need to give us in Sacramento more power. We can regulate this better. No, they can steal our money better. He continues.
2: Yeah, I think 100% investigate it. If we're paying more for no reason, or we don't even understand why we're paying more, 100% investigate it.
0: I want to pull my hair out. We're not paying more because we don't know what's going on. We're paying more because we do know what's... It's Sacramento. It's the taxes that we're paying. It's the regulations that have driven the refineries out of our state. We know what's causing this.
1: California also lost a large oil refinery last year near L.A., and the Valero refinery in Benicia is set to close this month. Dr. Borenstein says the loss of those two refineries and uncertainty around the state's ability to get other oil imports could lead to even higher gas prices here. In San Jose, Tom Jensen, NBC Bay Area News.
0: Folks, this is not rocket science. We are doing it to ourselves. Like the guy who walked in the doctor's office and says, "Doctor, it hurts when I hit my head with this hammer." And the doctor simply said, "Stop hitting yourself then." We're whining about gas prices. It's killing us, but we're the ones that's allowing it to happen. We can stop it by first changing those who are in Sacramento, and we've got an opportunity in the governor's race this year. We'll come back and give you more right after this.
5: Getting to the truth of the matter. Jim Franklin will be right back.
6: How did I lose weight? And I did lean right here. I did. I love this stuff. Listen, Brickhouse Nutrition been with me for a long time. 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
5: Jim Franklin, giving you the right side of the left coast.
0: So do you remember this when Gavin Newsom, the governor, was on Bill Maher and he was talking about how great California is? And I guess he forgot whose show he was on, because Bill Maher, being the liberal that he is, also has common sense. And whereas I don't agree, obviously, with all of his viewpoints, he definitely is one who is not afraid to ask questions and to confront individuals like Gavin Newsom. So here he confronts Gavin Newsom. Listen to this exchange from the past.
14: But have you seen the stats from California?
0: Good.
14: What?
0: Well, this is so funny. So Bill Maher is setting up about the stats. Of course, he knows that Newsom's running for governor or running for president. And so he says, have you seen the stats? Have you seen what's happening in California? Of course, he has. He's the one that's helped to cause that. But immediately, the gaslighter, Governor Newsom, oh, everything's fine. Everything's wonderful. Listen to it again.
14: But have you seen the stats from California?
0: Good.
14: What?
0: And then, so now he doubles down on it.
15: We're the largest economy. Let's go.
0: We got the largest economy. Let's go. Come on. I believe in the stats. The audience laughs at him. And literally the United States, whenever he makes those types of statements, oh, we've got the fourth largest economy in the world. Well, you know why? Because we've got the largest state population-wise. Yeah, we've got a lot of money. The question is, where's that money going? How are we spending it? So Bill Maher then doubles down on him.
14: Are they going to say good about gas prices? Are they going to say good about how high the rents are? Amen. I mean, there's a whole litany. I mean, the train, Gavin. You got to get rid of the train.
15: The train.
14: I say this as a friend. You got to let that train go.
0: You got to let that train go. Remember, they told us it would be $33 billion to do the train, and we're going to have it done in a few years. And now we found out that it's going to cost $230 billion plus, and it's still not done. It's not going to be done until 2030, and it's not going to be done then. They don't have the money to finish it because the federal government's not going to go along with it anymore. I guess they're just going to put it on hold until hopefully, in their opinion, they're going to get some Democrats in control in Washington, D.C. that once again is going to open the floodgate and just throw money down that hole that we'll match here in California. Talking about gas prices, though, because that's one thing Bill Maher brought up. Steve Hilton was asked that. What can be done about gas prices? Steve Hilton.
16: Well, number one is to open up California energy production. We have abundant oil reserves right here in California, mostly in Kern County near where Bakersfield is. And yet we are now importing, because of the climate religion, nearly 80% of the oil that we use. which massively increases the cost. Our number one provider of oil is Iraq and Brazil and Ecuador. These are the places we're getting it from. Shipping oil halfway around the world, thousands of miles, when we could be getting it from our own oil production facilities right here in state. It's totally insane. And so that's the first step. Secondly, we got to reduce the regulations that are driving refineries out of business so that we have to import finished gasoline as well. It's so crazy that they're piling these costs onto the people who can afford it least in the name of their religion. That's why we're going to kick these Democrats out this year, because we just can't take it anymore in California.
0: One of my favorite movies is The Untouchables, the movie about Elliot Ness. And there's a scene in there where an officer, one of the agents there, Sean Connery plays it, is killed. And in his dying breath, as the character who plays Elliot Ness leans over him, and Sean Connery's character is basically, you got to do something about this. And he looks up at him in his dying breath, Sean Connery does, to the character playing Elliot Ness. He says, "What are you prepared to do about it?" And really, folks, that's where we're at. We can sit here and complain about high prices. We can complain about electrical prices. We can complain about just the total control that the Democrats have in Sacramento that is impacting every single one of us. We can sit here and agree, yeah, we're heading in the wrong direction. The question is, what are we prepared to do about it? Well, it's time to do something about it. You have your ballot in your hand. If not, you're going to get it here in the next day or two. You should already have it. You've got to vote. You've got to be sure your vote is secure. You've got to vote for change in California. We don't like it the way that it is. Every poll tells us that whether you are Democrat, Republican, Independent, every poll says that the majority of Californians believe that we are heading in the wrong direction. They want some relief. And now as they go to the gas pump and find gasoline at $6 plus, and it's going up a gallon, they got to have some relief. This is the opportunity. Talk about it. Talk about it to your friends, to your neighbors. Don't talk politics. Don't talk Donald Trump. Don't talk Republican, Democrat. Just, do you want change? Are you happy with the way that we're going? And the majority, no. Then vote change. If you want the same, then vote in the same. Vote in the Democrats again. If you want change, vote in the Republican candidates. I do believe that we have the opportunity this time to see. I mean, even the head of the Democratic Party recognizes, well, yeah, it's a slim chance, but it's not impossible. Well, we've got them worried. We've got them concerned. The primaries where we've got to do it. That we're down on the playing field. I'll say it again. The game has started because you've got your ballot. People are voting. Don't wait till the last minute to start talking about this, because most people have already voted. You've got to get your ballot. Be sure you get it. If you haven't got it by now, check and see where it's at, that somebody else hadn't got your ballot. When you get it, vote. You know how you want to vote. Vote. And then get that ballot to the election office. Best way is that you carry it in there. You carry it in yourself. Last, if you can't do anything else, then mail it. But really, that's one of the most unsecure ways of voting. We've got to make a change. So take your ballot in person if you can do that. Number two, drop it off there. That's the best way. Or vote in person. If you're not going to vote in person, drop it off right now. Three, have somebody that you trust take it in. You can have them do that. That's perfectly legal. Take it into the election office. Number three, then if you've got to mail it, then mail it. That's the last option there. But we've got to do something about it. Okay, got to take a break. Come back with some final comments for this edition of Jim Franklin Live right after this.
13: This is Jim Franklin Live, giving you the right side of the left coast.
0: 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I know that personally because he's helped me in the purchase of property and with the leasing of property. 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Here's the thing. 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Robert Ellis has professional relationships that he's established over the years. My goodness, he's been doing this for over 30 years right here in this area. Let those relationships go to work for you. Here's how you get in touch with him. Give him a call, 559-228-8900. That's 559-228-8900. Contact him today. Robert Ellis Leasing and Investment. Before I go, let me mention a couple of other things about voting. This ballot's going to be a long ballot. I forget how many people, 60-plus, that are running for governor. And so it's going to be a couple of pages with all the other elections that are taking place. I've heard some people say, I'm just voting on the governor's race, and I don't care about the others. Okay, I understand that. You need to vote for every office. But when you turn your ballot in, be sure that you turn in both pages. Because if you don't turn in both pages, then your vote will be declared invalid. So just watch out. They're looking for every way they can to invalidate votes. So be sure when you vote and you put your packet together that you include both pages of the ballot. There's a lot of folks out there. Sit down, vote for it, encourage other people to vote, give them your recommendation. Right, here's who I'm voting for governor. Here's who I'm voting for lieutenant governor. Here, and if you'll do that, you can be an influencer. Yeah, you can make a change in people's. Because a lot of people say, I know who to vote for governor, but I don't know about these other. Look and see who you would vote for and find out why. I trust you. And then share that. They don't want to take your recommendations, but if they trust you, they probably will. The game's on, folks. Ballots are in hand. Let's get out on the field. Let's see change come. Let's make California golden again. All right. Speaking about again, I'll be back again next week at this same time. But once again, I'll give you the right side of the left coast here on Jim Franklin Live. God bless. Have a great week.
6: How did I lose weight? And I did lean right here. I did. I love this stuff. 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
19: President Trump slams Iran's response. I'm Carmen Roberts, Fox News. The president posted on social media a short time ago that he read the response to a U.S. peace proposal from Iran's so-called representatives, and he called it totally unacceptable. The world is waiting to see whether diplomacy can stop a wider Middle East war as tensions remain dangerously high. Fox's Alex Hogan has more from the White House.
20: Today, Iranian state media claimed that Iran has sent its response through a Pakistani mediator amid efforts to secure a deal. Secretary of State Marco Rubio and presidential envoy Steve Witkoff met with Qatar's prime minister and minister of foreign affairs in Miami.
19: And President Trump also posted earlier on social media slamming Iran and his predecessors.
20: Writing this in part, quote, Iran has been playing games with the United States and the rest of the world for 47 years. Delay, delay, delay, and then finally hit pay dirt when Barack Hussein Obama became president. He went on to write, he was a disaster as our leader, but not as bad as sleepy Joe Biden.
19: Democratic Senator Cory Booker told NBC's Meet the Press today the president has no way out of the war and blasted the conflict's American death toll, soaring cost, and impact on energy prices. U.S. military says it's recovered the remains of a U.S. Army soldier who went missing a week ago during military exercises in Morocco. The remains recovered from the Atlantic Ocean are those of First Lieutenant Kendrick Lamont Key Jr. Teams are still searching for a second missing soldier. He and the other soldier believed to have fallen off a cliff during an off-duty recreational hike. And President Putin of Russia says he believes the war with Ukraine might not last much longer.
21: He made those remarks yesterday in Red Square after the Victory Day parade. Now, that annual parade usually commemorates the end of World War II, but Putin used his speech to justify his war in Ukraine and denounce NATO, saying victory has always been and will be ours.
19: Fox's Stephanie Bennett. 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
4: 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Give us a call, 979-59-MONEY. That is 979-596-6639. There's a lot of great financial programs that you can listen to over the weekend. Why I would say we might get a leg up on those other shows is that we are live. You can interact with us. So again, you can also text that line, 979-596-6639. You can send us emails, jeremiah@therealmoneypros.com. My colleague Alex, Alexandra Lundgren, is here with me. You can also send her an email at alex@therealmoneypros.com as well. I'm excited to have this conversation today. Yeah. So we have a packed studio with some special guests that are so gracious to give us their time on a Saturday, especially when it's a beautiful day, spring's upon us, the sun is shining. It's great out there. But we have an important topic that we need to talk about. And selfishly, I got a bunch of questions that I need to hit on this, because if there's been one theme that I have recognized in conversations with my clients really over the past probably 2 to 3 years, just in my office, not meeting with a significant amount of people, but a pretty good number, a huge topic that comes up again and again and again is their aging parents and how will they cover the care for that potential long-term cost need. One of the biggest financial risks in America right now is not a stock market crash. It is the inevitability of getting old. And the reality is we have a aging population. So you have people that have spent decades building retirement, building their portfolios, paying off homes, maxing your 401ks, but The question really comes down to, what happens if I can't take care of myself one day? And the reality is that there's conversations about long-term care and then a nursing home. It's not just a nursing home conversation anymore. It's like people might need help at home. There might be memory care issues, assisted living, this, that, and everything in between. And I will say, a bit of a scary part is that a lot of families do not have a plan or a protocol in place when. And it's almost not like an if. It I think the probability is of when this situation is going to take place. Meaning, does someone need help with daily tasks for months or even years? So today we're going to dive into these looming long-term care challenges that arguably millions of Americans are facing or going to face, what these real costs look like, and what how Medicaid actually works. Like, this is going to be the real conversation today, yeah, of the ins and outs, the myths, the protocol of Medicaid, and how you can use this tool, if you will, to get to your desired outcome, whether it's for you or your family or from an estate planning standpoint. So I'm excited to have Jessica Young, Brooke Baker with Navigate Legacy.
2: Legacy Navigation.
4: Legacy Navigate, said it backwards, here with us today. So we're going to
2: go ahead, Alex. Hopefully clarify for us the difference between Medicare, Medicaid, and how they actually can work together.
7: Right.
2: Yeah.
4: No, we got a lot of questions. So let's just jump right into it. Medicaid. There's so many myths around it, but if you are going to do the best job in the simplest form that you can, okay, of explaining what is Medicaid and what is its purpose, how most people would see it or view. I mean, both of you could take a shot at this.
7: Okay. Well, traditionally speaking, what we deal with as far as Medicaid is the Medicaid Aged and Disabled Waiver. So what that waiver is it's a waiver that protects or helps our senior citizens age 65 or older, or those who are disabled, get the care that they need and the resources to pay for those. So it's not the traditional Medicaid. It's not meant to be an impoverishment program. It's specifically designed to help our elderly, you know, we all have aging parents, mm-hmm, get on the benefits that they need or get the care that they need, mostly to remain at home independently, right? Because that's cheaper than using Medicaid or using a state benefit, but even then it covers them in the home. So that's essentially what we work with, is the Medicaid Aged and Disabled Waiver.
4: Jessica, what do you think? Give us your take. Well, I will say this. You both have an interesting background of how you've gotten into this. So, Jessica, correct me if I'm wrong, but your background before you started Legacy Navigate is you were a social worker and working in the hospice space. And if there's one or both of those experience would certainly shape your view on this subject, it has to be those two career paths that you were on.
8: Yeah, absolutely. Brooke and I both, Brooke's a nurse, I'm a social worker. We both worked in hospice and home health for about 15 years prior to opening this business. And we just saw this repeated theme of people needing the care and not being able to pay for it. And so when we walk down this path of Medicaid with folks, it becomes very complex and virtually impossible for our seniors to handle on their own. So we saw the need and the problems, and we opened Legacy Navigation about 6 years ago to specifically address this issue and really take it off their shoulders and do it for them. So we've become experts in the field, and Medicaid is our way in the United States of helping our seniors and disabled pay for care if they're unable to pay for it on their own. And that's most of us. That's most of us, right? We're not expecting to put out $30,000 a month for a private in-home caregiver or $15,000 a month for a nursing home. So these are just things we haven't planned for, and there are tools to use.
4: So let's get into those tools. So Medicaid specifically, we've already debunked one thing. Well, maybe not a debunk, but providing that clarification that Medicaid does cover long-term care. Now, is there different variations of this? And Alex, please chime in if you have questions on this, like variations of long-term care. Because you could look at a situation or an individual where maybe they just need a little bit of assistance at home, where they just, maybe they're not as mobile and they just need someone to come in, like a skilled nurse to come in and just administer medications and things like that. Or someone who is all the way on the other side of the spectrum of full-blown, you know, Alzheimer's, dementia, and they need to be in the facility, and they don't have that option of in-home care. So is there different versions of this?
2: Well, or, I mean, and I maybe this doesn't qualify, or maybe it does. I have a good friend who has metastasized brain cancer who has to have a surgery, and it's a three-month recovery, and she lives alone.
7: Right.
2: But it's not a hospitalized recovery.
7: Right.
2: You know, those kinds of things.
7: Mm-hmm. Yeah. So Medicaid covers long-term care, right? So we have Medicare and Medicaid. A lot of people get confused with Medicare.
2: Yeah.
7: And they think that Medicare, they have insurance, and Medicare is going to pay for things. Medicare will pay for rehabilitation, right?
2: Okay.
7: So they'll pay for 21 days in a rehab facility if you qualify and meet goals for that amount of time. After that, they'll pay for 80 more days, but you have a high share of cost for that. And so after that, you're just dropped. You're on your own. So Medicaid comes in when it's a long-term care situation, whether that's skilled nursing, and that's the long-term care waiver through Medicaid. And if it's assisted living or if it's at-home care, that's the home care home-based waiver. And that's specifically Idaho's name for it. We practice in 44 different states, and so every state has their different name and different programs, but all essentially the same thing. So they do cover in-home care, and they do cover assisted living as well as long-term care.
4: Is it?
2: I don't think most people realize, I didn't, that you could have in-home coverage.
7: Correct.
4: Mm-hmm. Yeah, that's a big piece too, because, I mean, what is the biggest blind side that people miss on these costs, right? Because, I mean, we see these, just that cliche saying of, oh, this is going to be so expensive, and so it's going to be this and that. It's like, okay, I get it, but I've had conversations with people where they're like, yeah, you know, they were in a assisted living facility, and it was about $5,000 a month, and with Social Security and the pension that they come in, we only had to make up a shortfall of, you know, maybe $500 a month, and they had cash and assets to do it. I'm like, oh, okay, well, that's a good scenario. Right. And then there's the other side of the spectrum where you can hear, well, this, you better be prepared for this long-term care cost, because this could be $12,000 to $15,000, depending on the area that it is. I mean, is there... There's probably degrees of truth in that, right?
8: Absolutely. So if for in-home care, they you know, look at the financial part completely separately as if you were in a facility. So they come and they do an assessment. The state will do an assessment and allot you a certain amount of hours. And those hours, you may or may not have a small copay for those hours. In assisted living and skilled nursing, those look very different, where essentially you're giving your whole paycheck to the facility and you're allowed to keep a very small amount. In assisted living, it's $135. In skilled nursing, it's $40 that you get to keep for personal needs spending. The rest goes to the facility.
2: Wow. And so could some of those in-home hours used be used for like respite care for a spouse or something that's caring for their loved
7: exactly
2: one?
7: That's what it's for.
2: Mm-hmm. Okay.
8: Yep. And they can come in and do things like meal prep, light housekeeping, you know, medication administration, those kinds of things. But it is expensive. 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So if you're needing 24-hour care and you want to stay in your home, it's around $30,000 a month.
4: 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This is the Real Money Pros. We'll be right back.

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2: How did I lose weight? And I did lean right here. I did. I love this stuff. Listen, Brickhouse Nutrition been with me for a long time. So chatting with Miles, I'm up at like 235. True story. I never minded being 235, but you know what minded? My knees that were falling apart and my back. I'm like, I don't know what, before I started really lifting, probably about 190. So 235 was a lot. 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
5: 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One of the best ways to interact with the show. It's where you can find our educational content. You can find previous podcasted episodes. Remember, we're not here to sell you anything. We're here to give you education. And when you, the more education you have, the more tools you are armed with to make better strategic decisions. And one area of decision making where I think a lot of people get tripped up and a lot of people get confused, I would say, I mean, this is for me personally, it's around the insurance realm. So today we're specifically talking about Medicaid, long-term care planning. How can we join these two and make sure that either you or your aging parent, they're aging with grace, meaning they're not left in some place and you feel financial stress and they're feeling financial stress because I've seen so many clients where this has been a tremendous burden for them in during this time, or they see this burden upcoming and it causes a lot of stress and uncertainty. So we want to remove that today. And that's why we have some experts here in this space. We have Brooke Baker. We also have Jessica Young with Legacy Navigate. You can go to legacynavigate.com to get more information there. But again, if you have questions, phone lines are open. This is a tremendous opportunity for you to ask questions around long-term care and how Medicaid works. 979-59-MONEY. That is 979-596-6639. You can also text that phone number as well with your questions. Okay, Brooke, Jessica, let's talk it. Let's just dive right into it. Misconceptions or myths around Medicaid when it comes to the long-term care planning side. And we can talk about how this comes with enrollment, who qualifies, when it comes to income, your assets, and what actions you can take to maybe get those assets out of your name so then you could potentially qualify. Let's just debunk some of the biggest myths that you've seen, and then Alex and I will probably throw some curveballs your way as well.
6: Great. Awesome. So let's just be real here. This segment isn't long enough for us to tell you all the myths about Medicaid.
5: We're going to try.
6: Right. We'll do our best. The reality is we have people come to us every day that say, I was instructed by an attorney to get divorced. Oh. I have to sell my house and get rid of all of my assets to qualify, or I make too much money. So there's a million Medicaid myths out there. Everyone thinks that they don't qualify. I guarantee if you don't qualify, it's because you have, you know, $2 million in the bank and a long-term care policy and plenty to keep you busy your entire life, right? Or to keep you in long-term care for your entire life. Other than that, you don't make too much money. There are things in Idaho called the Miller Trust that solve that income issue. Mm-hmm. So nobody ever makes too much money. You can get the VA pay, you can get your pension, you can get all of those things and still qualify income-wise. Don't ever get divorced. It's actually illegal to get divorced to qualify for Medicaid. They look at it as an asset transfer, right? That wasn't necessary. I'll let Jessica speak a little bit to the Medicaid myths as far as assets go.
5: That's real quick, Jessica. So maybe you can add to this too, because I think that's a big piece where, okay, you're looking at your balance sheet, if you will. Mm-hmm. And I think a lot of people look at through the Medicaid long-term care planning as this, where I've worked so hard to delay gratification. I've seen great growth in all my investments, the value of my home, and I don't want my entire estate value, meaning when I pass, meaning nothing's left because it all went to the cost of long-term care.
7: Or leave that spouse destitute because everything got spent and there's still a spouse that needs to live. Right?
5: Exactly. So they're looking at this balance sheet and they're thinking, okay, well, I have all these assets that immediately disqualify me. So you just debunked it right there, Brooke, where you're saying, right, okay, we could get divorced. So no, that's illegal. That's probably a bad idea.
7: Is that
5: right?
7: Every state?
6: Terrible idea. Every state.
7: Then why do attorneys still tell people to do it?
6: Well, because they're uneducated, right? And that's fine. It's just, if you have a spouse, and Jessica will speak more to this, but if you have a spouse, we can actually transfer almost 100% of your assets to that well spouse and still get you more, you know, as the healthy spouse, still get you more income each month.
7: Okay.
6: So I'll let Jessica.
8: Yeah, one of the great things about the Medicaid waiver is that the state doesn't want your spouse on the streets, right? We don't want to put the healthy spouse in a destitute situation and now they're unable to sustain life. And they're both on Medicaid. And so Medicaid allows for transferring of assets between spouses up to a certain amount of money. They also, in Idaho, do some really cool things where if your 401k or IRA is paying out a minimum distribution, those are not counted as assets. It's just counted as income. And again, if that income puts you over that income limit for Medicaid's limits, we can do a Miller Trust, which will fix that.
5: So let's talk about the income thing real quick, Alex. So, and I think a lot of people see that we're like, I'm getting Social Security. Mm-hmm. It's not very much. Maybe I get a little pension. I'm taking required minimum distributions. Maybe I'm getting some interest off of my bank or maybe some dividend income off of my investments. And a lot of times where I've seen, because real quick, what is a rough number of like the threshold? If you go over that amount, you won't qualify for Medicaid. Is it around $2,000 a month?
6: $2,900.
5: Okay.
7: And does it vary from state to state?
6: Yes. Every state is different with everything.
7: Okay.
5: Okay. So it varies from state to state. So meaning you're essentially what you're saying is that don't think that you automatically won't qualify because you have you're getting four, because I ran into this with a client where they want to do this type of planning, but when we looked at the Social Security, the pension that she was receiving, she's getting about $6,000 a month, which is not even trying. Which immediately the first person or the first thing that would come to mind is like, there's no way I'm going to qualify. But what you're saying, both of you are saying, is that there is a way where you can route that income into maybe what's called a Miller's Trust. It's probably similar to an irrevocable trust, meaning you set up a trust that you don't have control over, and that money just feeds into there, and then Medicaid would not deem that as a source of income. So bada bing, bada boom, mm-hmm. you could potentially mm-hmm. be approved in that regard.
8: Yeah, in that scenario, for example, if your client, maybe they needed to go into assisted living and that was $10,000 a month, right? She's still only making six a month. So yes, she's over that threshold of income, but the overage would go into a Miller Trust and she would still qualify since her cost of care is more than what she makes each month. And that is across the board in the United States. Some offer qualified income trust or Miller Trusts and some don't. They just say if you make less than the cost of your care, then you're eligible income wise.
5: So there is that. So there is that kind of. So if you're in a state where they don't offer that Miller's Trust, then you're not completely debunked out of getting that. There could be some routes. It just seems like this whole world is just this space that you got to understand all the moving parts. So not, it's set up right, and you're getting some help. I mean, no pun intended. Navigating, you know, your legacy planning, right?
7: Yeah.
5: What other myths are there? So we talked about the divorce. That's illegal. Probably illegal. Shouldn't do that just from the standpoint of just qualifying for Medicaid. Mm-hmm. Is generally the route to take where setting up an irrevocable, so you have the spouse asset transfer, and I think a lot of people lean on setting up what's called an irrevocable trust, where they transfer assets into said trust. They lose control, but then that is not looked at as an asset that's owned by that individual. So then in theory, you could qualify for Medicaid. Is that a valid strategy?
6: Kind of.
5: Okay.
6: So what happens is people move money into a trust. If it's a living trust, it's revocable, right? And so everything you move into that living trust is now considered an asset because Medicaid says you transferred everything. We can't touch it.

0: How did I lose weight? And I did lean right here. I did. I love this stuff. Listen, Brickhouse Nutrition been with me for a long time. So chatting with Miles, I'm up at like 235. True story. I never minded being 235, but you know what minded? My knees that were falling apart and my back. I'm like, I don't know what, before I started really lifting, probably about 190. So 235 was a lot. I said, I got to lose some LBs, Miles. He said, Dan, we're going to sick our team of docs and researchers on it, and we're going to get you a really good product because I don't want to take a lot of these needles and stuff. 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
7: And we're back. 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Give us a call or send us a text message. We're going to go right to the text line right now. I have a question. It looks like an area code out of Oregon. The question is this. What about selling a big gain right before applying for Medicare? Is there a better time to sell after applying or before?
8: So we got to
7: kind of logic through this of why this is actually a valid question.
8: Yeah. So the premium that you pay for with Medicare when you turn 65 is income dependent. So the lowest that you pay right now, I think, is, I'm going to mess up the numbers, but like $180 a month. Is it up to 202? I think it's up to 202.
7: Yeah, I'm
8: actually,
7: sure it's up to 202.
8: Google will tell me.
7: I'll find it.
8: I think it's up to 202. But then if you cross another income threshold, then it goes up again. And this is the monthly amount. And currently what Medicare does is they look at your income from 2 years ago to determine what the payment is. Now, think about this. The reason 2 years ago is because all those tax returns have been filed and they're now accessible. So if you have been working and then you retire and your income is going to significantly change, you can file a form and give it the reason why the income's changing as retirement or something like that, and make an appeal. And in the meantime, you're going to have to pay the higher amount. And if you have two of you paying for Medicare in a household, this change in premium applies to both, regardless of the ownership of the asset. As far as getting a gain, like selling a property or an investment and getting this huge gain, it's going to show an income on the taxes.

0: So honestly, whether it's as you're getting ready to apply or after you apply, it probably doesn't make a lot of difference. You're still going to have the 1 year with that income in it that you're going to have to pay the higher premiums for. It's just when is it going to happen?
1: Yeah, so let's dive into it. So if we're looking at 2026, so again, your Medicare, and this is Part A, Part B. So if we're looking at your, and again, Alex, it's all based on your modified adjusted gross income. So just think gross income. If you're filing and again, this is a 2024. So what will determine your premium for 2026 is going to be based on what income did you report on your tax return in 2024? So if you were married filing a joint tax return, if your income was $218,000 or less, you're in that lowest premium bracket, which is about $203 a month. We'll just round up 10 cents. You're going to go into the next tier if your income was between 218 all the way up to 274, $274,000. Again, if you're filing a joint return, and that bumps your income or your premium payment up to $284.10. And then there's a pretty big jump for the next one. So if your MAGI for 2024 was between $274,000 and $342,000, then you're paying almost $406 a month.
0: Basically, you're doubling your premium.
1: Yeah, pretty darn close. So it's a really good question from that text question that was sent in that, you know, what about selling a big gain? Well, you got to understand that if you sold a position, again, assuming it's in a non-qualified account, so if you sell it, it's going to trigger a taxable event in 2026, that gain will be included in your MAGI for 2026. Even though it's taxed at a different rate, it's not taxed at ordinary income rates, it will be added to your MAGI. Well, what is your MIG used for? Your MIGI is used for your Medicare Part B premiums. It's going to be used for your healthcare exchange, potential tax credit there. I mean, it's going to determine a lot of things. So, yeah, it's something that you might want to consider, but Alex, to your point, if you sold it this year, then that's not going to affect your Medicare Part B premiums until 2028.
0: Right.
1: So you have some time underneath your belt to at least prepare for that. Now, there is an option to where you can have a, you know, with the Social Security Administration to qualify for a life-changing event, meaning I had a one-time spike in income, so I don't feel like I should be now paying for, in theory, for, you know, a couple years, maybe, because they do it a year back. We shouldn't have to apply or pay for that year or 2 years of higher Medicare Part B premiums. Generally speaking, if it's like a unforeseen event, you know what I mean, like a retirement or work stoppage, you know, reduction in hours, death of a spouse, divorce, like loss of income, like meaning like a true, like unexpected, like something just out of your control happened. But if you're the one proactively like pulling the trigger on a Roth conversion, proactively pulling the trigger on real estate, usually, I'm going to asterisk this, usually you may not qualify for that IRMA appeal. Doesn't mean you shouldn't, though.
0: Yeah, well, and you're still going to want to file SSA 44 or SS 44 form for after the years after the sale of that property, or whatever this asset was. If it's a rental property, you're definitely going to want to do it, because now you're going to say that was a one-time income increase from the sale of it. Oh, and my overall income decreased because now I no longer get rental income.
1: Right.
0: So you're going to want to cover both of those.
1: Yeah, you're going to have to cover both of those. So, I mean, to answer the question directly, is it better time to sell before or right after? I would say it's kind of a moot point. I mean,
0: can do it, you know, multiple years before eligibility.
1: Yeah, I would say don't let that Medicare enrollment tail wag the dog around when you sell.
0: Yeah.
1: Right? Like, meaning
0: it's a good deal, do it.
1: If it's the right time to sell, meaning because you have a tangible need for it, like you need the cash from that liquidation, or you meet your mark, whatever the case is, like you have a reason for why you're considering selling it. And I do appreciate that they're taking into consideration what are the ramifications for selling it from a tax standpoint. Love it. We just covered it. But in my opinion, don't let the Medicare side of things, because if you're going to recognize a gain, you're going to recognize a gain. And whether it's going to be Medicare premium charge at 1 year versus the other, I mean, you're still going to run into it at the end of the day.
0: Right.
1: So as the old saying goes, it's a good problem to have when you have an income event, because it means you made money, you made gains on your money, right?
0: There you
1: good
0: go.
1: Return on investment. But again, just be cognizant of these things, so there's no surprises. My one takeaway is this: like, we pretty much well covered it. So that listener who sent that text message in, whenever you do sell it in that year, well, at least you now know how that whole thing's going to operate. You're going to know what the effect will be from a Medicare standpoint. You know, also pay attention to the taxation of your Social Security if you are or receiving Social Security at that point, because that might change the taxation of your Social Security as well. So, really good question. Again, you can send us a text message or call us 979-59-MONEY, 979-596-6639. Okay, Alex, we were talking about estate planning and how this can potentially coordinate with long-term care. What are your thoughts on someone who's, you know, let's say maybe early to mid-50s, and maybe they saw their parent age, they didn't have, you know, much assets, and maybe the parent's still alive or passing away, so now they're considering options of long-term care. Like, what do you see in these regards?
0: So, I think there's a discussion to be had for sure, because the costs of long-term care are not going to go down.
1: Right.
0: That's a given. There are limited resources in the amount of like facilities that have beds, and especially memory care, because that is such a long-term and so expensive care that I would say that the majority of those end up on Medicaid at some point. But I think that, you know, I don't think long-term care insurance is off the table, but I think the kind that feels like medical insurance, where you just pay the monthly premium, is. Those are exorbitantly expensive now. But if you, and that's when, you know, Dave Ramsey used to say, don't talk about it till you're 60. It was that kind he was talking about. Now, when it's a paired with a life insurance, so that if you never use it, there's a death benefit, the earlier you get it, the cheaper it is. So now it is an in your 50s kind of a discussion. You've seen a family member go through this. Is there a, you know, we use part of the death benefit in advance to help offset cost type thing. But also, you've got to coordinate your estate planning with Medicaid planning, because I had no idea that in our state, if you do this living estate planning trust and put the house into it, they can make you wait 5 years. That's huge.
1: Yeah,
0: because you don't know when that clock needs to start.
1: In my opinion, it just comes down to what do you want. Like, just like,
0: for sure.
1: Really, what do you want out of this? So, in my experience, clients that are very adamant about having this conversation and wanting to make sure, it's usually on the heels or they're in the throes of dealing it with their parents.
0: For sure.
1: And they're just, you know,
0: it's a mess.
1: They're dealing with a mess, so they just want to make sure that they're covered. So again, not saying that going the traditional long-term care route, like you said, Alex, where you pay a premium and then when I need it, it's covering all or majority of all the costs and all of that. That's very expensive.
0: Yes.
1: It is just very expensive. And that's not being sensationalist here, fear. I mean, it is a hefty fee. But again, if that is in your order of priorities at the very top, and you're willing to give and take a little bit, meaning, okay, I'll be happy to spend 20, 30, maybe even more than that every year for that premium to make sure that I have good quality, like my care is covered through that insurance policy. That's great. But then the question becomes, okay, how is that impacting quality of life right now? And
0: right.
1: Do you want to experience that? And if you're okay with doing that, that's fine. That's certainly a route. I think a lot of people don't want to take that route. They're like,
0: I agree.
1: Well, I like going on my trips every year, and I don't want to pay that. I don't want to give away the trips for long-term care. But lots more to cover. We got to take a break. This is The Real Money Pros. We'll be right back.
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1: 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I've said it once, and I'll say it again. Even though I host and co-host a radio show program, I would be nervous to call into a radio show for whatever reason. I'm always like, I don't want to ask a dumb question or right. This and that. Well, it's as they say, there's no dumb questions, but that's why we leave the text line open. You can also send an email, Jeremiah@therealmoneypros.com, Alex@therealmoneypros.com. You can shoot us an email and we'll answer your question live on air. It was a good question that we got through the text line around, hey, is there an issue with me selling an asset before or after applying for Medicare? We pretty much covered that and why, you know, when it comes to sitting on these appreciated assets, just understanding the whole, hey, it's not just selling it, you know, it is, what are the taxes? And then how does that increase, not just paying taxes on it, how does it affect my Medicare premiums? How does that affect the taxation of my Social Security? Am I now paying net investment income tax on that?
0: Yeah.
1: You know, now per the big, beautiful bill that enhanced senior deduction, where if you're 65 and older,
0: could be really helpful.
1: You could have $12,000 of a standard deduction that you're ready to take, and maybe you had that for 2025, and then you sell something in 2026, and oh, where'd my enhanced standard deduction go? Well, because you made too much money, you're now phased out. So you can just see the point that I'm making is that you just can't look at that on an island on its own. You got to see how does that affect the whole ecosystem of those waters that you're sailing in. You know, I had a prime example of this. I had a client that I met with earlier this week, and Alex, I'm sure you've had similar situations where, you know, his kids are growing, they're having grandkids. He's like, yeah. You know, we had this house, and it's funny how he mentioned it. He said, you know, we had a bigger house and a lawn that was about a 5 beer mow.
0: I love it.
1: He's like, now my mow is about a half a beer, right? And I'm like, oh, that's great. I'm taking that one. But, you know, they have the house, then they downsize, but now they need to upsize again because he's like, hey, my kids are working, they're doing great, but now we're taking on you know, these grandkids are now taking up a lot of our time, which he loves and appreciates, but he's like, we just gotta have more room.
0: Yeah.
1: He's like, okay, so here's the plans for a plan. Okay, like, how do we liquidate some real estate? How do we find that? And obviously how he looked at this is he's gonna sell his primary residence. It's grown in value, but they're not gonna pay any taxes on it because they have the the 121 exemption, and that means that $500,000 of gains, if you're married, mm-hmm. filing jointly, you don't pay taxes on, so check that box. He'll get the liquidity from selling his current primary home without any tax consequence. He's got a rental property that's been a bit of a thorn in his side.
0: Okay.
1: He's like, okay, and he's got a pretty, you know, relatively decent portfolio of rental properties. And all these things are cash flowing, but this is the one that cash flows the least. And this is the one that's kind of been a thorn in his side just through maintenance and having issues. And like, you know what? This is the one that we want to pinpoint out. So from a number standpoint, it looks good. But then he's also asking, hey, I'm eligible for Social Security. Should we turn it on? Well, then it was interesting, too, because then we dove into Social Security dynamics of, okay, here's his benefit. No, by the way, your spouse is going to get 50% of yours. He's like, wait, what? He had no idea. He thought she was subject to her smaller benefit, which is honestly like $300 a month.
0: Yeah.
1: And I'm like, no,
0: she's
1: going to get half of yours, which is going to be closer to $3,000. Like, you know, maybe not that much, a little less, like closer to $2,500. So that was a good eye-opening data point for him.
0: Good.
1: But the question around him filing for Social Security this year, if he turns on Social Security, he's going to get a half a year because he turns full retirement age in July. So basically we get a half a year's of his benefit. So I'm like, okay, let me dive into the numbers. Let me kind of do some projections for this year and see how this would affect things from a tax standpoint. Because one thing that he was looking at is like, well, am I better off delaying till next year? Cause I know I'm going to have these taxable events. I'm like, I appreciate you thinking like this. Exactly where I'm thinking.
0: Well, plus the gain and what the benefit's going to be.
1: What the gain and the benefit's going to be. But also, his wife is receiving a tax credit. He's on Medicare. Mm. His wife is not on Medicare yet. She's got one more year. One more year of health insurance through the exchange. And she is receiving a tax credit. So reached out to the gentleman that got him set up on the exchange with their health insurance plan. And I said, hey, what was the projected gross MAGI that they put on their health insurance enrollment for 2026? So he gave me the number, and I'm looking at him like, actually, filing for Social Security this year would have a net negative to you. He's like, what? I'm like, well, the reality is, if you turn on that extra, with that capital gain you're going to receive,
0: right,
1: and with the amount of money that you stated and the threshold of income that you need to stay below to maintain your tax credit, if you turn on even just the margins are thin. The margins are really thin. I'm like, so, and the nice thing in this case is that he doesn't need the Social Security. So that's what made this kind of the optionality certainly work in our favor. And I told him that. I said, listen, the fact that you don't need this for cash flow, this is going to give us some options here to really be tax efficient. And that's ultimately the answer that we came to. It's like, hey, let's delay. We can turn that spigot on first thing, start in 2027. You maintain that tax credit for this year, which keeps more money in your pocket. And then after that, he's like, well, then and then by the way, in 2027, he wants to sell a commercial property that he's for definitely going to sell, and that would completely blow the tax credit out of the water. So, like, if we really want to make this as efficient as possible, this is how we're going to do it. Do the sale, sell the property, recognize the gain, no taxes on the primary sell. Let's delay Social Security to the next year. There's no advance premium tax payback that you received for 2026, and everything's efficient and rolling. But it just goes to show you, just in line, like what we've been talking about, Alex, especially with that question that we got of, it's not just one thing.
0: Right.
1: It's not just sell it, get the cash so I can go get that. It's like, no surprises.
0: You have to look at all the different things that are affected by your income, whether it's what you pay or what you can no longer utilize.
1: Those benefits are there for you. I mean, especially in the form of the advanced premium tax credit, or even what we were talking about with the Medicaid planning for long-term care.
0: Yeah, or even just that extra standard deduction when you're 65 and over right now. I mean, losing that when we're only going to have it for 4 years anyway, and one of them's just happened. I mean, that would kind of, if you didn't realize you were doing that in the process, even your estimation on your taxes is going to be off.
1: That's a good question. So that enhanced senior deduction. So just to be clear what we were talking about, per the big beautiful, so most individuals are familiar with their standard deduction, which means that for 2026, I believe the standard deduction on its own for a married couple filing jointly is $32,200, if I'm not mistaken.
0: Pretty close, yeah.
1: Meaning, and so it's either you're taking the standard deduction or you're itemizing, right? So your itemizations would be like, you know, your mortgage interest, your charitable donations, your medical costs, and meaning all those need to add up
0: to more
1: than that standard deduction for you to say, yeah, I'm going to itemize, which means you got to put all that in through your tax return or whatever. So majority with that, I mean, I would say this, most individuals, they're taking that standard deduction just because it's so dang high. So $32,200. Now add in the big beautiful bill, mm-hmm. where it gives $6,000. Let's just say married, filing jointly. That's another $12,000 on top of that $32,200. Right. So now you're looking at 44.
0: Yeah,
1: looking a little over 44,000 standard deduction. So,
0: but it phases. It starts to phase out with income as low as $150,000 is totally gone at $250,000. So depending on what your gain is on what you're selling, you could totally phase out of that. Now you've got an extra $24,000 of income you're paying taxes on in addition.
1: Yeah. So it. And again, we're not advocating for, well, don't recognize income because you want to hold on to that standard deduction because that may not be a better net benefit for you. But I've ran into a couple scenarios where, in fact, it is, because in 2027, they're already planning for some big taxable events that are going to happen anyway.
0: Yeah.
1: I'm like, well, why don't we just delay it a few months, make 2026 really efficient, capture all that, keep your tax obligation low, and then we can be even more efficient going into 2027, because you know you're going to lose that standard deduction anyways. We know that you're not going to receive the advanced premium tax credit anyways. We know that your Social Security is already going to be taxed 85% as it's taxable. So in theory, it could just make a lot more sense. But that's where the planning, the projections really come into play. So again, it's like we said with the long-term care, with Medicaid, there's a lot of myths that need to be debunked. If you missed the first hour of our program, go to therealmoneypros.com. Yeah. We're going to post it on our podcast. There's a lot of great information on there around how to navigate this long-term care side of things and how Medicaid can help and how it can align with that. And you might be surprised where you will likely qualify, even if you think your assets are too high or if you think your income's too high. And no, we're not talking about a divorce, and we're not talking about moving all these assets all around. It may not need to be that complicated. Sometimes the simple answer is the right answer. Again, we will be back here next week. I'm Jeremiah. She's Alex. 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We will see you next week.
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6: Trump slams Iran's response. I'm Carmen Roberts, Fox News. President Trump blasted Tehran's response to the U.S. peace proposal, posting on social media that it's totally unacceptable. Fox's Alex Hogan has more from the White House.
7: The Iranians earlier said that they did issue that response and sent it through a Pakistani mediator. The White House has received and reviewed this response, although, again, the administration saying it's not at all what they had hoped for.
6: Iranian state media report that Tehran's proposal to end the war stressed the need for the U.S. to pay compensation for war damages and emphasized Iran's sovereignty over the Strait of Hormuz. State Department spokesman Tommy Pigott tells Fox News the president prefers a diplomatic solution, but will use military force if necessary.
8: The Iranian regime cannot be allowed to have a nuclear weapon. That has been clear from the beginning of this administration, even before from President Trump, who has made that very clear from the beginning.
6: The U.S. military says it's recovered the body of an American soldier who went missing in Morocco earlier this month. Fox's Grinnell Scott has details.
9: The remains of Kendrick Lamont Key, a 27-year-old Army First Lieutenant, were located by a Moroccan military search team. The body was found in Atlantic Ocean waters. Key was one of two soldiers reported missing May 2nd during a military exercise. Key enlisted in 2023, earning his military commission a year later. The Army has not identified the second soldier who remains missing, saying that a search and rescue operation will continue. Both soldiers are believed to have fallen off a cliff during a recreational hike. Grinnell Scott, Fox News.
6: And the NTSB says it's gathering information about the evacuation of the Frontier Airlines plane after it hit a pedestrian on the runway at Denver International during takeoff Friday night. Still no name on the victim. 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
1: 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I'm scheduled to be on Fox and Friends tomorrow morning around 7:15, 7:30 a.m. Eastern on Fox News Channel. So if that sticks as a booking, I'll see you there. I was on with Stuart Varney today on FBN. On the radio side today, great lineup, starting with Byron York later this hour, Miranda Devine in our next hour, a friend of mine out with a new book about people who change dramatically in their lives, in adulthood. The Promise and Price of Self-Transformation, the subtitle of the book You've Changed by Benoit Denizet-Lewis. I'm looking forward to that conversation a bit later on. Jessica Millen Patterson, the former GOP chair in California, will also be here talking about her state. A lot going on out there. And then a tribute by yours truly to one of my idols growing up who has passed away. That is all ahead over the course of these next 3 hours on the program. I want to start by talking once again about the Senate race in the state of Maine. I know that we have a great affiliate there in Portland. We have a lot of listeners in Maine. This is also a Senate race that matters a lot nationally, because if the Democrats are able to win that seat currently held by the Republican incumbent, Susan Collins, very moderate Republican, if the Democrats pick off that seat, their map gets substantially easier to have a chance at winning a majority in the U.S. Senate this cycle, because the map overall is fairly tough for them. But if it's a really bad blue year from the Republican perspective, all bets are off. And they would absolutely have to have that race in Maine. The Democrats would. If Susan Collins can hang on to that seat, then the path to a majority becomes very narrow, if not impossible, across the country for the Democrats. And as we noted briefly last week, the Democrats have now thrown in their lot with this guy, Graham Plattner. He will be their nominee, barring some huge unforeseen development, because the other major Democrat in that primary race, Janet Mills, who is the sitting governor, a Democrat of that state, she was the pick of the party, the so-called establishment, which is basically powerless at this point, right? The left-wing base is running that party. So they tried to recruit, and did, the sitting governor of the state to be their hand-picked nominee against Susan Collins, and she was getting absolutely drubbed in the primary polling by this guy, Plattner. And it came out that this guy has quite a history. And we'll be talking about his Nazi tattoo for the next several months, the things that he's posted online about women and rape and rural and white people and police. I mean, the list goes on, how Republicans should never have a moment's peace if you are standing in the way of progress. His work with like quasi-militia groups on the left. I mean, this guy is an absolute radical. And the more negative opposition research came out against him in the Democratic primary, the more their base wasn't just willing to tolerate it, they were clamoring for that. They want him very much. And so the somewhat boring lefty governor just didn't stand a chance. She can't compete with the self-described communists, Nazi tattoo, and luggage like huge luggage worth of political baggage, where he's got a whole entourage carrying all these bags for him together. These are features, not bugs, in their mind. And the more people are disturbed by what they see, the more they dig in their heels for him. And now that Mills is out, she saw the writing on the wall. She saw the polling. No chance. She has exited stage left, leaving the field to him. So he'll be the Democrat nominee. And basically, the matchup is set. Plattner versus Collins. And there has now been a pretty significant pivot here to the general election and this Nazi tattoo question, with people having big fights about it on social media. I'm sure it will feature into the advertising against this guy and the various things that he has said and posted in public now for many years, the things that he believes. He is way, way out there, you know, socialist left wing. And that's why they picked him. That's why they've picked him. He has this tattoo. So let's talk about this for a moment. It is a Totenkopf tattoo, which is a reference to this skull crossbones scary looking image that is not just associated with the Nazis broadly. It is associated with specific units of the SS that did a number of the most evil things ever imaginable among humans, including presiding over and reigning through terror at the death camps. That's what that crew did. That was the logo that they specifically wore. That was their little mascot, if you will. That is the tattoo that this man permanently inked on his chest and has had it there for years. Now, when this was discovered and noticed during his Senate campaign, he declared himself appalled by that history and then eventually had it covered up with additional ink and apologized. He then kind of basically unapologized weeks later, but he made a big show of like, oh, I had no idea. And then CNN had done reporting, an investigative report, that in fact he had stated publicly, and he had acquaintances who had said, oh, for years he's known exactly what that was. And he's talked about it in the past, and in fact had posted about it publicly in the past. So he was not shocked and appalled. He knew. He referred to it by name, including by the name of the Nazi unit that I just mentioned. He himself is a history buff, according to him. His former campaign manager, who resigned, several people in that campaign resigned now months ago when a lot of this trouble started to come to light. Maybe they didn't realize what an aphrodisiac all of this would be for members of their own base. Or maybe they just decided in their own conscience they couldn't continue working for this man. So there was a bit of an exodus, including from the former campaign manager, who was reportedly offered $15,000 to sign an NDA to not talk about any of what she knew. She declined that check and has been speaking out. And she said it was an anti-Semitic tattoo and he knew damn well what it is. This is the woman who was running his campaign until she wasn't. So I think one of the questions is, and this is part of the argument that people are having in the discourse, is Graham Plattner actually a Nazi or a Nazi sympathizer? And in my mind, that's actually not really the question. Although there are many other things, I think, when you add them all up, to be very alarmed about when you think about this man's worldview and his character and his history. And I just rattled through a number of those examples. I think if you wanted to make the case that this person has at least some Nazi sympathies, you might start with the fact that he got a permanent Nazi tattoo on his body and then lied about his knowledge of the symbolism for political reasons. That, to me, would be Exhibit A. And let me just say, I have no idea what's actually in his heart. I know it's on his heart, right? The Nazi tattoo is emblazoned on his heart. In his heart, I don't know. I know that he's a self-described communist, so maybe you've got a little horseshoe theory action going on there. But I do think that if you're going to try to assess the question, because I've seen a lot of people saying, well, other than the tattoo, what evidence? Well, I don't think you can really just other than the tattoo this thing. The tattoo is step one of the entire evidence. We wouldn't be talking about Graham Plattner and Nazis in the same sentence in this context if not for the choice that he made as an adult to get this infamous evil SS unit's little symbol, their logo, permanently inked on his body. And the fact, again, that it appears that he has deliberately misled people about his knowledge of that symbolism, that is at least some suggestion, an additional indication, let's say, of not being fully candid about the situation. You can't really play dumb and shocked and oops, I didn't know, when it turns out that's not true. The I'm appalled story would seem to be a story, not the truth, for political reasons, based on that evidence. So, you know, that's point number one. Point number two, recently on his stream, Hassan Piker, the it boy on the left, the radical left, the guy who thinks that America deserved 9/11, that it's a shame that America and the West won the Cold War over the Soviet Union, whose collapse he calls one of the greatest catastrophes in history. Big fan of communist China. We've talked about Hassan Piker. Shockingly, I know, just get ready, he loves Graham Plattner. He is a pro-Hamas terrorism apologist. Piker is. Admittedly, he said that Hamas is 1,000 times better than Israel. Then he was asked, do you really mean that? Yes, he did really mean that. So this is a Hamas fan in Hassan Piker who looks at Graham Plattner and sees a fellow traveler and comrade. Here he was endorsing Graham Plattner on the point of how much he also loves Hamas. Cut 33.
2: Unironically saying Janet Mills is better than Graham Plattner, please, dude. He was pro-Hamas, okay? He was giving Hamas credit in 2014. Okay, what more do you want?
1: He was pro-Hamas, Hassan Piker gushes. This is praise to him. The butchers and savages of Hamas. He's pro-Hamas. He was giving credit to Hamas all the way back in 2014. That was almost a decade before they all started lying about a non-existent genocide that Israel was supposedly guilty of in Gaza. This guy has been on the Hamas train for years. Hassan Piker is thrilled to tell his audience in the process of explaining why obviously everyone should be supporting Graham Plattner for Senate. He's pro-Hamas. We have evidence of that all the way back to 2014. What more do you bleeping want? Asks Hassan Piker. And I would say if we're assessing the beliefs and the worldview and the morality and the character of Graham Plattner, the Nazi tattoo plus the support and words of support for another organization known for Jew annihilation, right? So you've got the Nazis on the chest and then you've got Hamas and his pro-Hamas bona fides being cheered by Hassan Piker. Hamas being a group that is an organization, a terrorist organization, that is firmly and fanatically committed to the destruction, elimination of the Jewish state through genocide and ethnic cleansing, and they kill as many Jews as they can whenever they can. That's their whole thing, actually. So when you combine that with the Nazi tattoo, I think now you've got Exhibit A and Exhibit B on that question. Now, I don't know if he's actually a Nazi sympathizer. I don't know. What I do know is that people on the right have been called things like Nazi and white supremacist and bigot and all the other vilification terms unfairly, smears, for years by people on the left. Oh, they see it around every corner. They sniff it out. They hear the dog whistles, these right-wing dog whistles of Nazi sympathy and racism and white supremacy. But now they've got their guy with an actual freaking Nazi tattoo on his body. And it's like, oh, well, we can't really know the nuances in his heart and what his motivation was. And are you kidding me? Based on the smear standards that you all have applied grotesquely to virtually all of your political opponents for years on end. I have a few more thoughts, actually, on this. About the dog whistle crowd and also the country over party people and those lectures as it pertains to this situation. I will pick up that train of thought as soon as we come back on the Guy Benson Show, underway on a Monday. Keep it here.
0: Miss a minute, miss a lot. 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
0: Fox on Tech, the evolution of spaceflight.
8: The final shuttle flew its final flight in July of 2011.
9: The space shuttle pulls into port for the last time. Its voyage at an end.
8: But there would be no immediate new NASA ship. The plan was to use privately operated craft to reach the space station. And while the U.S. would wait for commercial crew, it would buy seats from Russia on Soyuz spacecrafts. Elon Musk's SpaceX would finally be ready.
10: SpaceX Dragon, we're go for launch. Let's light this candle.
8: Flying its first NASA test crew in May of 2020. But second provider Boeing would have nothing but trouble with its Starliner capsule, forcing its test crew to stay months extra in space. But when President Trump authorized the Artemis program to return to the moon, he directed NASA to use whatever we had to get there, and that meant the long-postponed NASA-owned Orion and whatever private industry could build. With Fox on Tech, I'm Evan Brown, Fox News.
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18: In the last 3 years, I had the chance to reflect on my life and develop my mind, and I will continue my journey to making myself a better person.
19: Frustrating for firefighters because there are some areas where we're reaching and touching people, but we just can't get to them.
20: The bombing in Oklahoma City was an attack on innocent children and defenseless citizens. It was an act of cowardice, and it was evil.
21: I did not, nor to my knowledge, did anyone else in the White House destroy, mishandle, or misappropriate any document in Vincent Foster's office.
22: The White House has contended that the Clintons were passive investors in Whitewater. The facts are otherwise.
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15: This is Fox News Talk.

I'm Guy Benson. We're back. So Elon Musk raises his hand, and they all scream Nazi salute. Remember that? That was a news cycle for days. Elon Musk, the Nazi, because their big thing at the time was Doge and how evil that was. Look, he's a Nazi. Pete Hegseth has a Christian cross tattooed on his chest. That had some sinister white supremacist meaning, potentially. That was scrutinized and criticized on the left. Then there's just all the finger pointing. White supremacist, Nazi, and everyone from Donald Trump to Mitt Romney, right? It doesn't matter. They use that as a substitute for argument all the time. And then here we are in an important Senate race. They've decided voluntarily, eyes wide open, to nominate someone who's called himself a communist with an actual tattoo of a Nazi symbol on his chest, one of the worst Nazi symbols even within that realm, if you can believe it. Like, if you could pick something most evil, it would be that. And it is now very offensive to take that as any sort of evidence. Can you imagine? I mean, we all know the answer to this. If the Republicans had nominated someone for U.S. Senate with an actual Nazi tattoo on his body, and he had someone like a Nick Fuentes, the right-wing equivalent of Hassan Piker, cheering that this guy's been a longtime supporter of right-wing terror organizations as an endorsement, would that just be waved off as maybe not exactly proof of anything by our dear friends on the left? We all know the answer to that question.

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1: Back here on the Guy Benson Show. 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And joining us now is Byron York, chief political correspondent at the Washington Examiner, where we are colleagues, also a Fox News contributor, so colleagues times two. Byron, welcome back.
2: Good to be here, Guy.
1: I want to ask you about the recent assassination attempt at the White House Correspondents' Dinner against President Trump and senior Trump administration officials. Of course, we're still talking about it because a lot of people just aren't. It's kind of on and off the radar very quickly. Media was going to cover it, especially since they were involved. So they were in on the story. So that was of interest to them. But I kind of imagine that we would probably collectively move on because now this is the third bona fide

0: assassination attempt against Trump. You could argue that there was a fourth one that was thwarted at Mar-a-Lago a couple months ago. But do you think that there has been really meaningful soul-searching or reevaluation in any way of our politics in light of a third attempt to kill the president in the span of less than 2 years?
1: I would say zero. Absolutely not. Now, why it's still in the news, I think that one big reason is it happened at a big press dinner.
0: Right.
1: So it put the White House Correspondents' Dinner, which is a big deal anyway, if the president attends, it put it in the center of the news universe. As far as anybody sort of reconsidering the rhetoric they have used about Donald Trump, the sort of maximalist rhetoric that they've taken to using for several years now, I just don't think there's been any reconsideration of that at all.
0: You know, Byron, I do want to just ask you a question based on our opening monologue that we just completed in the first half hour of today's show. I'm just wondering, in your extensive experience as a political correspondent and analyst, do you believe that if Republicans had nominated a Senate candidate with a Nazi tattoo, that would be excused and forgiven by the so-called news media easily and almost immediately?
1: No, you hear me laughing here. No, yeah. I don't think so at all. It's just not a possibility because some people on the left have described a number of Republicans, not just Donald Trump, as Nazis in the past. They view Nazis and American conservatives as somehow on the same spectrum. So, no, I wouldn't see that at all.
0: Yeah. And I would also just note that the candidate for the Republicans in this race is like the most moderate Republican in Congress, quite possibly, in Susan Collins.
1: Yeah.
0: So if you wanted a platonic ideal of a good Republican in their mind, she even voted to convict Trump in the second impeachment, doing the things for democracy that they claim they care about, and many of them are just very concerned about the current state of the Republican Party. Well, here's a throwback, old-school, sort of center-ish Republican who should be the easiest type of person to support up against Nazi tattoo. But they are finding ways to contort themselves to say, no, actually, the project of democracy and putting your country over party requires the defeat of Susan Collins by the Nazi tattoo self-described communist. And as I said at the very end of my monologue, Byron, I'm not sure I want to hear a single country over party lecture or a Nazi dog whistle identified ever again by these people.
1: Yeah, it's astonishing. And also the incredible turn on a dime when the, you know, nearly 80-year-old Democratic governor of the state pulls out of the race, Janet Mills, and the turn on a dime to say that Graham Plattner is now okay. He's all that stuff we said about him is just not true anymore. He's really okay. After all, I mean, he got the tattoo covered up. I don't know why you're so upset about it. So the flexibility the Democrats have shown, especially in the light of Susan Collins, who for all Republicans, is sort of the embodiment of what conservatives would call a squish. I mean, she is the most, but mainstream media would call it moderate. She is the most moderate Republican in the whole Senate.
0: Correct. But it's a compelling national interest to survive or to save and survive democracy, Byron, to defeat Susan Collins with this guy instead. And here's the thing about it. In 2010, and I've talked about this here before, big blowout year for the Republicans, 63 House seats gained a handful of seats in the Senate, but left a lot of them on the table because Republicans nominated some kind of weird, kooky candidates for U.S. Senate in winnable races, including in Nevada, even in Delaware, if you can believe it at the time. You know, I'm not a witch and all of that. I would wonder what you think about the applicability of that lesson, the 2010 Republican lesson, might be in what is shaping up to be a pretty Democrat tilted year in 2026. Certainly right now, the polling is dismal for the Republicans and for the White House. You know, I think you might describe it as approaching sort of catastrophic polling for Republicans. And I know there's a long way to go until November, but this is not where a party wants to be. Part of it's also just, you know, the opposition party does well in midterm elections. When people aren't happy with the economy and other factors, you're gonna see some sort of a backlash, and you see which side has voters that are more motivated, all those factors. I just wonder if a blue wave is coming, does the fact that Democrats are going with Nazi tattoo guy in Maine and quite possibly this sort of Islamist sympathizing extremists in Michigan, could Democrats pay a serious price in these major statewide races if they nominate radicals and kooks and have that 2010 effect in reverse? Or do those types of extreme or problematic candidates get disproportionate media attack only if they're Republicans, and therefore if it's a blue wave, virtually anyone that the Democrats put up with a D next to their name could get swept into power? What's your instinct on that?
1: Well, I think Graham Blattner will get better coverage from corporate legacy media than, what was her name, Christine O'Donnell?
0: O'Donnell, yes.
1: Yeah, O'Donnell, the candidate in Delaware who managed to lose, you know, just an absolute layup of a Senate race than she got in Delaware. So I think he'll get better. But I think you're right to point out 2010, Republicans pick up 63 seats in the House, but don't win the Senate. And the lesson they came away on the Senate side was it was the right lesson, which was, well, you know, candidate quality really does matter, and it always does, and it really matters when you get a really bad candidate. Now, the thing about Blattner is he's very exciting to a certain progressive element of the party, and he actually kind of embodies, in his own tattooed way, a division inside the Democratic Party. So I'm not sure how that's going to play out, but I think it's probably good news for Susan Collins.
0: Yeah, I mean, at least conceivably, the flip side of that argument would be, you could say, like, well, you know, candidate quality matters, and even though probably at the top of the ticket, the Democrats in Virginia are going to do well in 2025, surely there are enough sensible people in Virginia not to elect the guy who said he wanted to murder Republicans and their children to be the attorney general of the state, right? And then that guy won by 6 points. So, yeah. I mean, he did underperform Abigail Spanberger, the fake moderate, by 9 points. But Jay Jones, the anger issues, not even pretending to be moderate, AG, in a wave setting in a purple-blue state, won by Kamala Harris margins. Even after it was revealed the horrific things that he said, voters ultimately were like, we don't care, we're voting blue no matter what. And that's my worry, that we could see something like that potentially.
1: And well, and obviously the subtext to what we're talking about is, the as you mentioned, the polling for the House looks absolutely disastrous for Republicans. Looks better for the Senate for Republicans. Mm-hmm. And also the consequences of losing the Senate are greater for the president than losing the House. I mean, I do think a number of people in the White House know they're going to lose, unless some incredible thing happens. They're going to lose the House, and which means that whatever legislative agenda the president has is stopped dead. But I'm not sure he really has a legislative agenda at this point. But he does get to nominate people to the courts, including the Supreme Court, and also to fulfill fill his own cabinet. And a Democratic Senate would just make it's kind of unimaginable how bad that would be for Trump if that happens.
0: Well, I think they would stop basically
1: everything,
0: any and all confirmations, right? Just would grind to a total halt, because that would be the demand from the base. I mean, if they're willing to shut down the government twice in 6 months for long periods of time with terrorist attacks happening and long lines of TSA, if they're willing to do all of that and just blame Trump, I think if they win back the Senate, you know, all bets are off in terms of the types of things they would be willing to do and sort of break new ground in norm busting, of course, done in defense, they say, of democracy and all these other things. And it would be, you know, unprecedented power grab yet again by them if it happens, which is why I am so hyper-focused on these Senate races in 2026. Byron, one thing that the Democrats are going to try to make hay of in campaign ads and that sort of thing, although I'm curious if they're going to be able to keep their eye on the ball and stay disciplined in their messaging, because it just seems like there's a new thing they're furious about all the time, and they just lurch from anger to anger. But the last government shutdown, not the most recent one, the one late last year, was supposedly about Obamacare and the emergency temporary COVID era subsidies that they wanted Republicans to extend permanently, and pay the massive price tag for that. Republicans said no, so the Democrats shut down the government. And the way that the Democrats have framed the whole issue is, oh, the Republicans are just wanting to rip healthcare away from people by taking away these vital subsidies from Americans who need them. And they're going to frame that as taking people's healthcare away. That's how they talk about these things. It's very simplified. It is lowest common denominator, stupid, misleading, all of that. But I do think that when those attacks come, conservatives and Republicans have to be ready to sort of, you know, clap back at that with, I think, a fairly simple explanation in response that I know you have highlighted a few times about the nature of the subsidies here that we're talking about.
1: Well, they do say in politics that when you're explaining, you're losing, even if the explanation is simple. But this one is pretty simple, which is, when Obamacare passed, it included and still includes generous subsidies for low-income Americans to buy insurance. What happened in COVID was that Congress passed, controlled by Democrats, passed generous, extremely generous, extra subsidies on top of the original ones. These intended for people who were not in poverty and who were not even in the lowest percentages of the American income scale. Extra subsidies for them, which were a temporary measure not intended to stay beyond the COVID emergency. And that's what Republicans allowed to expire as they were set by law, which was voted for by Democrats, by the way, at the end of last year. So that's kind of, that's the explanation. I think it's a very good case. But on the other hand, it's on the other side, it will be Democrats saying Republicans are taking your health care away.
0: I think maybe the fastest explanation, summary of what you just said is the Democrats are saying that we're taking people's health care away. All we did was allow the expiration that they set, the Democrats' own expiration for these subsidies, to expire because they were for the COVID emergency, which is over. That's what happened. They can call it taking health care away. It's their own bill that we just allowed to sunset because the COVID emergency is over. I think that's probably the fastest way to come back at it. And I think that's something that can be understood pretty quickly. They just have to be not caught flat-footed if this is going to be one of the major lines of attack that the Democrats may attempt over the next months leading into November. Byron, before I let you go, have you seen the video of Marco Rubio DJing a family wedding?
1: I have.
0: Seems like he was having himself a great time, the Secretary of State, you know, and sort of the songs flowing one into another and the crowd going wild. It seems like Rubio's really having a moment with the various jobs, very serious jobs that he has within the Trump administration. Seems like the president really likes him and they've worked very closely together. He's enjoying himself with the DJ stuff and all that. I'm just calling it a Marco moment. Is it something that is on your radar looking ahead into the future, or is it just kind of him living his best life right now?
1: 100% on my radar because of what effect it might have in the Marco and JD situation, which is I think most voters and the president himself viewed Vice President J.D. Vance as the president's natural successor. So much so that several months ago, Rubio himself said that he, Rubio, would not run if Vance were running. I think what has happened, and not just in the war in Iran, but certainly the Venezuelan situation and all the various foreign issues that have arisen in the Trump presidency so far, and there have been a lot of them, Rubio has just absolutely excelled. Handles Congress well, handles the press well, handles the substance well, and on top of that, delivered an extraordinary religious message at the funeral for Charlie Kirk.
0: Yep. And a very good message over in Germany as well that was tough but well received. I think you're right to have those antenna wiggling a little bit. We're keeping an eye on it. And the video of the DJing is also not AI. It is real and it is fun. Check it out. Byron York, gotta run. Thanks so much for your time as always.
1: Thank you.
0: We'll be right back.
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11: 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It's Candace Cameron Bure.
12: 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It's Phil Sims.
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15: 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I'm Kix Brooks.
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21: 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I'm Nicole Palizzi.
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23: What's up, guys? It's Nia Sue, and it's time to take the quiz.
2: Five questions in less than 5 minutes every day. 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

0: on the Guy Benson Show with a Fox News alert. Governor Ron DeSantis of Florida tweeting earlier that the new congressional map that was passed by the legislature in Tallahassee is now law. Signed, sealed, delivered. Promises made, promises kept. That is the message from Governor DeSantis. That could gain the Republicans up to 4 seats in the House in November, which is an answer to what the Democrats have attempted in Virginia, as the state Supreme Court is weighing whether or not that constitutional amendment was done legally and constitutionally. And there's a Democratic strategist who was tweeting earlier that there's a lot of building anxiety on the left about how this thing might get thrown out by the court. A lot of finger pointing about people ignoring warnings internally about not cutting corners. I don't know. I'll believe it when I see it, but a very interesting couple of developments as other states now are looking at redistricting as well in light of the Supreme Court decision last week. So a lot of moving parts on the maps front. Another hour of the Guy Benson Show up next. Stay tuned. You don't want to miss it. Miranda Devine is here when we come back.
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6: The nation's air traffic controllers went on strike on August 3rd, 1981, grounding about 7,000 daily flights. 3 days later, President Ronald Reagan took an unprecedented move to break the strike. He fired all 12,000 air traffic controllers in retaliation.
7: Let me read the solemn oath taken by each of these employees. 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It is for this reason that I must tell those who fail to report for duty this morning, they are in violation of the law, and if they do not report for work within 48 hours, they have forfeited their jobs and will be terminated.
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10: Iran rejects the latest U.S. peace plan. I'm Kathleen Maloney, Fox News. Iran calling the proposal a surrender and responding by making demands, including war reparations. It's not what the Trump administration was hoping for. President Trump reacting on Truth Social.
11: The president wrote, "I have just read the response from Iran's so-called representatives. I don't like it. Totally unacceptable. Thank you for your attention to this matter."
10: Fox's Alex Hogan. After more than a month away, the passengers of a cruise ship where a series of deadly hantavirus cases broke out are headed home. Fox's CB Cotton with the latest.
12: Global health leaders say some of the ship's passengers have already landed back in their home countries of Spain and France. We know a repatriation flight from the U.S. State Department is expected to arrive. So new video shows some of the first passengers stepping off the ship, all covered head to toe in protective gear. Small boats ferried the evacuees from the vessel to the shore, where Spanish authorities say an intense containment operation is in place to keep these passengers.